0: 1% after weaker-than-expected U.S. jobs data eased concerns over further interest rate hikes. The S&P 500 was little changed, while the Nasdaq fell 0.8% as semiconductor stocks extended their sell-off. Apple bucked the trend, jumping nearly 5% on reports it plans to launch 5 new iPhone models.
1: 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Read more.
0: After weaker-than-expected U.S. jobs data eased concerns

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1: Weather.
0: And let's take a look at the forecast today. We do have thundery showers once again to expect over many areas in the afternoon. If it's raining where you are, let us know at 8855-0893. 25 degree lows and 33 degree highs are the temperatures to wrap up the work week.
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3: Good morning. Let's take a look at our Friday roads. Heavy traffic on the TPE towards the PIE between Loyang Avenue and Pongal Road, and that is near my house. And there's a vehicle breakdown on the BKE towards the PIE after Dairy Farm Road. That's your latest traffic, and this is Let's Talk Singapore.
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0: Yeah.
3: I'm here, Neil Humphreys. Audrey Sieg is beside me. What a fabulous breakfast bites. We were talking about, should you have access to your partner's passcodes? It's funny you say passcodes. I say passwords.
0: Well, I mean, some of the numbers.
3: You're right.
0: Some of the numbers.
3: Right.
0: Some of them are only numbers, so I can't say password, right?
3: And so while you were chatting, I shouldn't say this, but I did. I furiously went online and went, is passcodes US or UK English?
0: Oh, my goodness.
3: It turns out it's both.
0: Yeah.
3: But I've never met anybody until today who says passcodes. So it could just be me. I just say passwords.
0: When you go to an ATM.
3: Password.
0: It's still password.
3: I know. In my head, it's password. And I know I'm saying the words out loud. I'm completely wrong.
0: Yeah.
3: Because there are no letters involved.
0: Exactly.
3: I know. I say PIN. That's right. I say PIN.
0: Oh, you say PIN.
3: ATM is a PIN. Everything else is a password. I've never said the word passcode, I don't think, in my life until Breakfast Bites just now.
0: Really?
3: And I only said it because I was just following the herd. I was like, well, you're saying it, so I might as well say it. I never said the word passcode in my life.
0: I felt like passcode is more overarching, can be word, can be number, can be combination.
3: You're right. You're completely right.
0: I am right.
3: You are right. Listeners, do you say passcode or password? 8855-0893. Either or is completely fine, apparently. We still have comments coming in. Alan says, what does Alan say?
0: Good morning
3: to my favorite DJs. Just for you, Alan, we're going to hit you with a World Cup latest score update. Hit it, Dan.
0: What happened?
3: What's the latest score in the game between Portugal and Croatia? We're just coming out of halftime, Audrey. What's the score?
0: The score is 0-0. Very exciting. Portugal versus Croatia. 46 minutes in now. Mm. So it's a tie.
3: And how's the play looking to you?
0: It looks beautiful. Is my man on the pitch?
3: And the latest update you need to know is that there was a close-up of Ronaldo at halftime. Yeah. And the astute tactical analysis was...
0: Mwah! Beautiful.
3: He's had a new...
0: haircut.
3: He's had a new haircut, yes. And as David says, halftime breaks, have a Kit Kat. And then we're just kicking off the second half, as Audrey says, still 0-0. How's Ronaldo looking?
0: He's looking beautiful, fabulous. Can't look any better.
3: Well, Athanasios
4: make your own bush.
3: There we go. That's the kind of tactical analysis I'm here for. Yes, we are. You make your own bush, make your own luck. Yes, Athanasios, who's watching the game in Australia, not too impressed with Ronaldo so far. Roshan's been checking in and out. He says Ronaldo is not doing too badly. What do you guys think? James, you're watching the match. James says, Audrey's man, 0, Croatia, 0.
0: Yeah.
3: What do you think of the game so far? James, WhatsApp 8855-0893. Alan has given the best advice on the show today. Audrey, don't use bush in your password. Okay? Because everybody knows now. Everybody knows it's your catchphrase.
0: I'm never living this down.
3: It's your catchphrase. Alan, do you say password? Alan said password.
0: Yeah, because bush is a word.
3: It certainly is on this show.
0: Yeah. I really regret saying that yesterday. I can't believe it's been
4: made. You're going to make your own bush.
3: I don't. I think I don't.
4: You're going to make your own bush.
3: Okay, there enough. You go. There you go.

0: Enough.
1: That's I'm going to go back later. Do Bush 1234 Money FM. That's my password. It isn't scammers. It isn't. Don't get excited. It really isn't.
0: Another thing we've been getting from our listeners are pictures of our ad today, Neil. Yes, you can find it on the, at the first page of the opinion pages on Straits Times. Neil's stunning face. Look at that. And my very average face right behind him.
1: Oh, you're marvelous, marvelous. Has anybody seen our bus stop? That's what I want to see. Has anybody seen the bus stop ad around Singapore? I haven't. I take buses every day. WhatsApp 8855-0893. Aloysius says, this is a good one from Aloysius. Aloysius says, for me, I add my wife's face ID.
0: Can you do that?
1: I didn't know you could do that. I did not know you could do that. Dan's nodding his head. I didn't know that. So she can unlock my phone in seconds. Same applies to her phone too. No secrets, nothing to hide. Aloysius, that is genuinely beautiful. So if I kill my wife and I just keep her head in a box, like Seven, I could just scan her phone when she's dead. I like that.
2: No.
1: If that's not a Netflix TV series idea, Aloysius, you've just given me. That is absolutely brilliant. Kill your wife, keep her head, and then you've got access to all her passwords. That's a Netflix TV series.
2: Oh, my God.
1: Rauscher makes a good point. You need eyeballs.
0: I'm not
1: removing them. You can keep them as well.
0: Okay, so I have to say, I'm going to look into this, Aloysius, because that would actually be very helpful. Be very happy to have face IDs for all of the phones in the house. David now still sending in our ad. But thanks so much, David.
1: I did that recently, so I did need to access my wife's phone, and she was, what was she doing? Oh, yeah, she was on her laptop. She was doing work on her laptop. No, it was even worse than that. She had a Zoom meeting with a teaching colleague or something, and I needed her phone for something.
0: Yeah.
1: So I just put the phone up into her face while she was in the Zoom interview. I said, say sorry to your teachers. And I just stuck the phone in her face. Thank you. And I carried on.
0: Okay. Yeah.
1: I didn't know you could do that, Aloysius.
0: I didn't know that either. Amazing.
1: Is that a thing? Can our listeners tell us, is that a thing that you can have more than one face ID?
0: It must be.
1: And wouldn't that be a scamming issue? Because the whole point of a face ID, it's unique. If you start putting in, you know, this face, that face, any other face, then it kind of dilutes the purpose of the unique aspects of the face. Well, two faces. Two face minimum.
0: So no, maximum.
1: Maximum. Oh, yeah, I said minimum. Two-face maximum.
0: So that makes sense. I think that that is not so much a security issue yet because you get to choose and you have to, I want to say download the face, but you're the one who has to register that face onto your phone. So I mean, there won't be any scams, right?
1: The only person I can see that working for is Harvey Dent in Batman. You know, the two-face guy. He just signs that way. He's got the dodgy face. He signs that way. He's got the other face.
0: Nice pop culture reference.
1: Yeah,
0: very
1: see what I
0: hip.
1: Did there. See what I did
0: very
1: there.
0: Very good.
1: Old Harvey Dent from Batman, two-face. I don't know about that. Unless you're Jekyll and Hyde, I don't know how that works. David Yeo, yes, he saw us in ST this morning. Alan is warning you again about the bush. Aloysius says, yes, you could add up to two faces. He's confirming it. Does anybody do that? WhatsApp 8855-0893. You need that number because coming up, we have an unbelievable Singapore Unfiltered. Is food hygiene getting worse in Singapore? This is the conversation we're going to have after the traffic because it started with a picture that, who sent it to me?
0: I sent it.
1: You sent it to me. It was a special fried lizard in the fried rice in a Tampines food court. You've all seen the picture. It's gone viral this week. And it's not the first and it's not the only time we've seen animals, dead animals, live animals in food in Singapore. So the question we're asking is food hygiene getting worse in Singapore? And much more fun for a Friday, we want your horror stories.
0: Yes. If you have any photos, we'd love to see it. When I saw that lizard
1: fried rice,
0: I was so stunned. I sent it to the group and I said, I hope you guys are enjoying lunch, but here's a nice visual for you.
1: Yeah.
0: That was a gnarly picture. You have to admit. Google it, guys. If you haven't seen it, just type in lizard fried rice Singapore and I'm sure it'll pop up.
1: And by the way, David says, very clever, Neil, the two-faced Harvey Dent thing.
0: Very good.
1: Very clever. Very quick. Yes, it was. Right. We want your pictures. Let's have some fun on a Friday morning. Pictures. We want cockroaches, ants, beetles, flies, rats, mice, whatever it is.
0: Hair.
1: And we want to hear your horror stories. If you're eating your breakfast, we can only apologize. Is food hygiene getting worse in Singapore? What are your most shocking stories when it comes to food hygiene? Wild animals, vermin. I've got some shockers. You and I may not eat in the same kinds of places.
0: I don't want to know what
1: you've
0: seen.
1: But I have some beauties. Some are in Singapore, some are in England. I've got some beauties involving animals, dead and alive, and food. So, hang on. We may have a goal. We may have a goal. Here we go.
0: Oh, man. I just saw it.
1: Croatia. Croatia have taken the lead against Portugal. Ronaldo looks furious. Handsome.
0: Handsome.
1: But furious. Crestfallen. The Croatian players are gathering near the corner flag to celebrate the goal. Croatia broke away. The ball breaks out wide to the right-hand side. Cuts inside. Dimi. Oh, hang on. We're seeing for offside. It looks onside to me. Cross comes in from the right. And then left-hand drill drive into the bottom corner. Unless there's a VAR overruling decision, which it doesn't look like it's the case, Croatia are leading against Portugal 1-0. The goal was Perisic, Ivan Perisic, in the 53rd minute. So as things stand, Audrey Ronaldo is going out of the World Cup as things stand. How do you feel?
0: He's still a 10 out of 10. So 10 out of 10 face, green flag all around.
1: 10 out of 10. The goal has been given.
0: I will. I'll stand by you. Yes. It's okay. We still have, my math is so bad, 36 minutes left? 40 minutes left?
1: No, you were right the first time. Yes, 36 minutes left plus a bit of injury time. So the best part of 40 minutes, I would say, minimum. So there's still 40 minutes for...
0: Night's still young.
1: For Ronaldo's Portugal to come back. But as it stands now, it's Portugal 0, Croatia 1. Ivan Perisic with a low drive in the 53rd minute. Wow. Stay right here for all of the World Cup updates on Let's Talk Singapore.
0: Traffic. Good morning. Let's take a quick look out on the roads for you. It is still pretty early on a Friday and we're seeing an accident on PIE towards Tuas after KJE. If you can, avoid lanes 1 and 5 in heavy traffic. Now on BKE towards Woodlands at Woodlands checkpoint exit. People are headed out to Malaysia. Drive safely.
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1: We have an early contender for comment of the day. Fuchi Ren says 40 minutes left for Ronaldo to stop beating about the bush.
0: Oh my God.
1: And get Portugal out of the bush. Come on,
0: you're gonna
1: Ronaldo.
0: Make your own bush. I hate that that's been cut out.
1: Do it for the awesome Audrey. And that's a good way to segue into the best wonderful prize we've got to give away today.
0: Yes, we do have a $100 gift voucher today to Hannibal. So if you want to watch the World Cup and enjoy stuff like pasta, pizza, burgers, this is the giveaway for you. All you have to do is chime in to our Singapore Unfiltered coming up, all about things that you don't want to find in your food. 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
1: Dirty little secret.
0: Yeah.
1: Dirty little secret.
0: Well, the key word is dirty here. Hope you're not eating right now in case you get squeamish, but we've seen some rough food-related headlines lately. A lizard found in a bowl of fried rice, a cafe suspended over a cockroach infestation, new figures showing dozens of food poisoning outbreaks linked to central kitchens and restaurants, and that's all happened in the past few weeks. What's happening with our food hygiene? That is Singapore Unfiltered for today.
1: Exactly. Is food hygiene getting worse in Singapore? We want your horror stories, your photographs. WhatsApp 88550893. A $100 voucher to a wonderful place, Hannibal's, that has no food hygiene issues whatsoever. Keep your comments coming. Now, picture the scene. You've had a long day at work. You fancy a fried rice.
0: I'm nervous.
1: In Tampines. You sit down, fork and spoon in hand, ready to tuck into your fried rice, and it comes with a special treat just for you, a special fried lizard.
0: Please look at the photos, guys.
1: Just for you. That was a woman's claim this week, according to a Stomp article. The woman, calling herself Nana, bought the $7.30 meal on June the 28th, and then, summing up the incident with the greatest quote ever, she said, "Upon eating, I found a lizard stir-fried together with the fried rice," she said. And like a good Singaporean, she was so disgusted, so appalled, so outraged.
0: Would you not be?
1: So sick. She did what every responsible Singaporean would do in that situation and took a photograph and sent it to Stomp.
0: Would you not take a photograph of that?
1: Yes, and send it to Stomp. Yes. The comments were fabulous.
0: Yes.
1: Was the lizard fried? I saw one person say. Did it drop from the ceiling? Did it drop from the ceiling and was then fried? I mean, there are so many permutations here. You can go any which way with this story.
0: I think my favorite one was someone said you get free extra protein. Usually they charge $2 for extra pork.
1: There you go.
0: And this one was free, so you should have been happy.
1: Nice bit of protein in a reptile, right? But, and I loved all the amateur forensic scientists got involved. It was like an episode of CSI Special Fried Lizard. Wok Hay was the name of the eatery. They refunded her meal.
0: Well, yes.
1: But said its investigations, including CCTV footage, pest control checks and outlet inspections, did not support the claim that the lizard came from its kitchen. So what did she do? Did she take it out of a handbag and dropped it in the rice?
0: So this is what I thought was wild. When someone sent in something like that and had photographic evidence and was clearly upset, First off, of course, you should refund the money, right? I mean, like $9, $10, just give it.
1: Yep.
0: But then to say, but we don't find any evidence of this. So, you know, it just.
1: We don't find any evidence. Yeah. The lizard is in the rice. There is a photograph of the lizard in the rice. Protein or no protein, do you really want a gecko next to your fried rice? 88550893. We want to hear your questions. Number one. Is food hygiene getting worse in Singapore? What do you think? I did a quick Google search. We have so many stories. I will get to them. Why?
0: Yeah.
1: Why do animals keep falling into our food? It's like Cloudy with Meatballs.
0: Hey.
1: We just keep getting animals dropping into our food.
0: We have some interviews about how much we love animals, love our environment, love our surroundings. Clifton chiming in to say, hey, wait, thought Singapore is going into alternative protein intake.
1: There you go.
0: We have crickets for snacks. What's wrong with fried lizard? Hey, if I ordered it, that's one thing. But if it's an unwelcome surprise,
1: maybe they're a step ahead in the automated game. You just hit a button and the protein falls out of the ceiling. Lizard today, rat tomorrow. What do you think? Who do we blame in this situation? The cooks, the malls, the cleaners, or our tropical climate? And why does this keep happening?
0: Yeah.
1: More importantly, is there a good recipe for special fried lizard?
0: Stop.
1: Why not? It's good protein, like Dan says. WhatsApp 88550893.
0: I actually feel bad because people definitely are eating right now. A lot of people are eating. So sorry.
1: I've never bought into that anyway. I mean, just eat. I mean, you can talk to me about whatever you like. I'm still going to eat. And lizard is a delicacy in Thailand. We know that. Yes, I've seen it myself when I've gone to Thailand. You can. But you see, this is where I put on my vegetarian hat and I say, that's hypocritical, because if you eat any form of meat, then what's different to eating lizard? That's just you imposing your own cultural, maybe, prejudices. I have no issues with Thais eating lizard or bat or anything else, because food is food. Protein is protein. A mammal is a mammal. Reptile is a reptile. What do you guys think? 88550893. We want to hear your best, your strangest, your funniest animal, vermin, insect stories in food courts, hawker centers, or even fancy restaurants.
0: Yeah. So Kingston has sent in one case, and I believe it just happened yesterday, where there's a cockroach in her someone's takeaway order from Hill Street Tai Kwa Pork Noodles, which, can I say, I frequent that shop. It's delicious. And there's a photo. There's always the first order of business, in my opinion, really is to document and to take a photo. So you could show it to the restaurant.
1: Yes.
0: Hopefully they can do something about
1: it. And settle it there.
0: But you also don't want to... You don't want to think that you imagine things, right?
1: No, but you make such a good point. Stanley has sent us a picture, and it's his birthday breakfast.
0: Happy birthday, Stanley.
1: Give him a ding, ding, ding. He's one of our regular listeners. He's having his birthday breakfast. Yes, Stanley. Happy birthday. He says his breakfast is clean. But you make a very interesting point there, Audrey. And this is a question I want to ask our listeners, because you said it's one of the places you eat at,
0: yes,
1: right? Is ignorance bliss?
0: Yes, it is.
1: Is ignorance bliss? Because think about this. We all know that famous statistic. In New York, residents are only ever a few feet away from a rat. It's a well-known statistic in New York. And in urban tropical Singapore, be honest, listeners, be honest. We know at any given time, walking on any street in Singapore, we're only a few feet away from a cockroach. We know this. We also know we're only a few feet away from a rat in the Long Kungs beneath our feet, in the drains. We know this. Deep down in our soul, we know this. Would you rather not know?
0: I'd rather not know.
1: I have personal experience of this because my good old pest control cucky, who I've talked about many times on this show, I give him all my stuff to, he started telling me the places in Pongal and Sengkang and Serangoon that had really bad issues with insects. It got to the point. You remember that episode in Friends where Phoebe is dating the pest control guy?
0: Yes.
1: Right? And she says to him, could you stop telling me? I'm running out of places to eat. And it got to the point, he said to me, oh, I went to this coffee shop today and we opened up the air vent and the cockroaches just all poured out like a horror movie. And I said, where was this?
4: Why?
1: And he told me, and it was one of my favorite coffee shops, and now I can't go there anymore. So my question to the listeners is, would you rather not know? We know there are insects in Singapore. We're a tropical urban climate. We know there are rats. We know there are lizards, but we still gotta eat. We still gotta eat.
0: We gotta eat.
1: Would you rather not know? 88550893.
0: Well, sometimes you do know, even though you don't want to know. Isabel writing in to us to say good morning. I ate mala with my parents and there was a big, gigantic cockroach in the seaweed.
1: Oh, here we go. Now we're
0: Isabel.
1: Cooking. Now we're cooking.
0: I'm so sorry. And
2: No.
0: Yeah. And this is one of those things. Even if you've already eaten half of it and then you come across it.
1: Half the cockroach?
0: No. Oh. You've eaten half the meal and then, you know,
1: protein?
0: It's buried at the bottom.
2: Oh my God.
1: Is there any protein? Is there any protein in a cockroach? I don't know. We'll have to check that. All right. We've got breaking news, but we'll update you in a second. You want to hit it? Let's hit it now.
0: What's the breaking news?
1: Penalty to your man, to Portugal. We're going to cover this live. The penalty has been given to Portugal. Cristiano Ronaldo is lining up the penalty as we speak. The Portuguese fans are on their feet. He's taking one or two deep breaths. My word, he looks handsome, Audrey, doesn't he? Does he look
0: How
1: handsome?
0: How did we go from cockroach to this beautiful human being?
1: Look at
0: this
1: him.
0: This is
1: look
0: a
1: at
0: bad
1: him.
0: Transition.
1: He's got the
0: okay.
1: beautiful
0: You're
1: haircut
0: make
1: ready.
0: Your own bush.
1: You zoom. You don't make me lose my thread. You zoom in to this exceptionally handsome man, the Croatian goalkeeper. He's on the line. He's in the Sue position, number 7, legs apart, shoulders wide, deep breath, exhales, one step, two step, three step. And he smashes it into the middle of the goal, straight down the left.
0: Gets in there.
1: Goalkeeper dive to his right. Ronaldo sent the penalty down the middle. It's 1-1. Ronaldo delivers. Portugal 1, Croatia 1. All of the players swarm. They swarm over to Cristiano Ronaldo.
0: Good job.
1: We have a game.
0: Good job. I always believed in you.
1: Delirious. Portugal fans are delirious. Ronaldo raises his fist to the crowd. He smiles to the heavens, grits his teeth, veins pumping. What a moment. What a game. Portugal won. Croatia won. We'll give you all the latest right here on Let's Talk Singapore.

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1: These are your news headlines. I'm Shilpa Shades. Scammers have stolen at least $1 million since May using fake Microsoft and Crypto.com account alerts. Police say they have received at least 30 reports of such cases. Victims are first contacted by scammers posing as Microsoft or Crypto.com staff. In some cases, they are transferred to fake police officers who pressure them into transferring money or cryptocurrency. Police are urging users to verify alerts through official channels and never share seed phrases, private keys, or authentication codes. Parts of the PIE will be closed on four nights from mid-July as construction of the Bishan to City Cycling Bridge ramps up. The closures will run from midnight to 5 a.m. on July 12th and the 26th, and August 2nd and the 16th. They will affect stretches of the PIE near the CTE and Upper Serangoon Road. The Urban Redevelopment Authority has advised motorists to plan their journeys ahead and says advance notice of the closures will be given. Prime Minister Lawrence Wong has become the first Singapore Prime Minister to make an official visit to Timor-Leste. He arrived in Dili yesterday and met around 60 Singaporeans living in the country to hear about their experiences and business opportunities. The two-day visit continues today with meetings with Timor-Leste's leaders. The talks are expected to focus on strengthening bilateral ties and expanding economic cooperation. Saudi Arabia is exporting more crude oil from the Persian Gulf than at any time since the Iran war disrupted shipping through the Strait of Hormuz. Ship tracking data shows at least five supertankers carrying a total of 10 million barrels of Saudi crude have passed through the strait. Producers across the region are also ramping up exports following an interim peace deal between Washington and Tehran. The U.S. and Iran are continuing talks aimed at securing a permanent end to the conflict. And in market news, Wall Street ended mixed ahead of the U.S. Independence Day holiday, with the Dow Jones Industrial Average closing at a record high. The Dow rose 1.1% after weaker-than-expected U.S. jobs data eased concerns over further interest rate hikes. The S&P 500 was little changed, while the Nasdaq fell 0.8% as semiconductor stocks extended their sell-off. Apple bucked the trend, jumping nearly 5% on reports it plans to launch five new iPhone models.
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2: It's Friday. Time to get down on Friday. It is the 3rd of July.
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3: She is so happy. Anyone would think Ronaldo had just scored. All right, here's your latest traffic. Heavy traffic on the BKE towards Woodlands at Woodlands Checkpoint Exit. Heavy traffic on the TPE towards the PIE between Loyang Avenue and Pongal Road. That's your latest traffic. Latest sports news. Ronaldo just scored in the World Cup. Portugal 1, Croatia 1. Right here on Let's Talk Singapore.
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3: Let's talk lizards unfiltered. Yes, if you're just joining us, we're talking about the special fried lizard that popped up in a lady's fried rice in Tampines. She sat down to enjoy a $7.30 meal. Only in Singapore do we make the price relevant. It has no relevance to this story whatsoever, but it was a $7.30 special fried rice that came with a special fried lizard. And the question we're asking today is... is food hygiene getting worse in Singapore? Share your horror stories, your food stories,
2: well, we're getting them.
3: Insect stories. We've got so many coming in. It's unbelievable. And my question is ignorance bliss? We know we're a tropical urban city. We know we have cockroaches and rats and insects everywhere. Would you rather not know and continue to eat in bliss, in blissful ignorance, or would you rather know and boycott your favorite eatery? WhatsApp 88550893.
2: So we're hearing from a lot more of you. James chiming in to say, maybe the cockroaches and lizards are getting so weak from lack of food that they fall off the ceiling. Seems like the kitchens are actually getting cleaner. And you know what? This may be a good point, because when you look around, and a lot of our kitchens now are very open, you know, and we actually can see right into them. And especially for the hawker centers, you could actually, you can look at the whole cooking process, and it does seem to be okay. So what's up with this rise?
3: Yeah, you saw Hannah's one, right? Hi, Hannah here. I was once dining at a coffee shop in Ang Mo Kio and had a dim sum platter, took a photo before the cameo of two baby cockroaches. I have my own theory of why there is an increase. I noticed when I have such encounters, the cooks are usually overseas cooks. They're probably used to it. I don't know. I don't know if we can pin the just because they're foreign cooks, they're okay to have cockroaches in our food. They're probably used to it. The reaction I got from the Vietnamese cook at the dim sum store was, oh yeah, we tried to get rid of them.
2: Oh no.
3: But they are still not going away. And I only got half a refund. Okay. Well, you know, they were baby cockroaches. If they were full sized, you might have got a full refund. So, what do you guys think? 88550893.
2: Farhana did clarify that the tiny gaps of the dim sum tray was where the cockroaches emerged from. So not in the food, but in the bamboo, you know, like in between the bamboo.
3: Alan says, geckos walk in anything and their sticky paws are just disgusting and they poop anytime. Yeah, they do. They pop up in my apartment once or twice. It's only nature. All right, I'll tell you my stories, right? One I think I've told you before, but I can't say the name of the place, but I was working at the Straits Times at the time, doing the food run at the old Straits Times, not here. So this was Great World. This is a long time ago.
2: Okay.
3: And I was ordering a friend's food for the sports desk. And as I'm ordering, as I'm literally making eye contact with the cook and ordering the food, I see the biggest rat you've ever seen run across his plates.
2: And his like, what? His plates?
3: His plates. His plates. They were stacked up on a shelf. And it was a cat-sized rat.
2: No.
4: Oh!
2: No, no.
3: And I'll be respectful because this place is quite famous and it was 25 years ago. I've never set foot in that place again, even though, and I'll tell you off air, even though this particular hawker center is really famous and really famous for all kinds of specific Singaporean dishes. But after I saw this rat and the tail, and I have a phobia with rats anyway.
2: I know that.
3: And the paws going across the plates that people are going to eat off. No, I've never set foot in that hawker centre again. One more. I was in Serangoon Road. It's my favourite place to get food. Obviously, I love Indian food. And I was eating my curry and everything else. And I was sitting in this place eating. And the food was delicious. It was absolutely delicious. Eating my curry, veggies and everything. And I saw it run, a rat, run out from my table. So I don't know where it had been before. And it ran across my feet and then ran into another table and then ran between two rice sacks. Never have I gone back to that place again. So that's why I agree. I think ignorance is sometimes bliss. If my eyes had been looking elsewhere,
2: yes.
3: It's a split second thing, right? It's a split second thing. The rat was visible for like 2 seconds and then it was gone. Had I been looking out of the window, had I been chewing, I would have never have seen it. And I'd probably still be going to that place today. What do you guys think? 88550893.
2: Well, people are trying to guess where you're talking about. I'm not going to name out any of the guesses. Should I? No, I'm going to leave that for another day.
3: What are you not going to do?
2: People are trying to guess where you saw the rat running on the plates.
3: It's not fair. I want to protect the hawkers. It was 25 years ago. It's not fair.
2: Okay.
3: Yeah.
2: So Athanasios chiming in to say, I used to take dinner in Geylang on the way home. The rats were literally running the neighborhood. Learned to never look down. Just don't look. Just don't look is the solution. What do you think?
3: I agree completely. But in recent times, we've had these incidents. We had 55 central kitchens,
2: yes,
3: food caterers, restaurants involved in food poisoning outbreaks in the past 2 years. We've had 113 food poisoning outbreaks, gastroenteritis from 2024, 2025. That one is a bit I'm less forgiving on that.
2: Mm.
3: You can't control the odd cockroach and the odd rat entering your premises. You can't. But food poisoning is something to do with the way the food is prepared. That
2: yes.
3: one I cannot accept, especially if it involves meat, as it often does, meat and poultry. That is unacceptable.
2: Yes.
3: You've either left the food out for too long or it's not cooked properly. What do our listeners think? But if I hear of a case like that, I'm never going back.
2: They agree with you. Aloysius saying, I don't know which one is worse, lizard and cockroach on the food or salmonella bacteria on the food, but you can't see the salmonella. Lewis also chiming in to say, I think we need to be quite objective about the lizard fried rice article. There is a difference between insects or reptiles accidentally getting into food versus poor food handling during preparation. It may simply be very unfortunate that Rango decided to drop in at the wrong time.
3: Yeah, we've all seen a little ratatouille in our time. That's fine. I don't think it's fair, and I see this on Stomp a lot, when you see a cockroach that someone has filmed going across some buns, you know, they're in covers. You can't stop that. You can't stop that. A cockroach has entered your supermarket. There's a million different yeah. ways you can enter a supermarket. The doors, for a start, I mean, they're 15 feet wide and 20 feet high. You can't legislate for a little cockroach entering a supermarket. I don't know. What do you guys think? WhatsApp 8855-0893. Keep your comments coming because we have breaking World Cup news specifically for Audrey. Tissues for Audrey Seek. Tissues for Audrey Seek. Cristiano Ronaldo has just been substituted.
2: That's okay. He played for like 82 minutes and he scored the only goal Portugal has. So joke's on all of you, you know?
3: Well, yes and no. I feel I have to clarify because now if it does go to a penalty shootout, he would have been the number one penalty taker for Portugal. So I find that slightly surprising. That what are we now? What's the minutes on the clock? We're 82 minutes, so we've got 8 minutes left of this game, then half an hour of extra time. If there's no goals, it's penalties. And the number one penalty taker in Portugal is Ronaldo. He just took one and scored. So that's an issue for Portugal. What do you guys think? 8855-0893. But that was your latest World Cup update.
2: He's so beautiful. Look at him. My goodness. But this is another stupid question. I know that he was subbed out, but can't they just bring him back in at any time during the extra time? Oh, no.
3: No. Unlike American sports, it's a real sport.
2: Oh, my goodness.
3: Once you're off, you stay off. It's not like, take a breather, come back, take a breather, come back.
2: Why not? Why not, though?
3: Why not?
2: Yeah.
3: Because it's not five-year-olds playing in the kindergarten. It's professional athletes. You're off, you stay off. Job done. No more. Kaput. Finito. Go away. Thank you. Good night. That's it. We don't say, come on, come off. Come on, come off. It's not a participation five-year-old game for toddlers. It's a real World Cup tournament. None of this American sports. Come on, come off. Have a hot dog. Go back on again. No. Real sport for real athletes.
2: Haters exactly. Gonna hate.
3: I'm not hating at all. I'm just pointing out the finer details of the world game.
2: Okay.
3: Which is football. So yes, football. If you're just joining us, Ronaldo has been substituted, which means if the game goes to penalties, Ronaldo will not be taking one. Is that a mistake? 8855-0893. Stay right here because after the traffic, we're getting back to Singapore Unfiltered and your horror stories in our eateries.
0: Traffic.
2: Good morning. Let's take a quick look out on the roads this Friday morning. A vehicle breakdown on PIE towards Changi after Bedok North Avenue 3. Avoid lane 3. And heavy traffic still building up on the BKE towards Woodlands at Woodlands Checkpoint Exit. Drive safely.
0: 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Oh,
2: this is probably the worst comment that we've gotten. Not worst. Worst in the way that it really made me cringe, but also the best. Do you know what I mean?
3: Let's have it.
2: Because we're hearing from Wilfred all about our food hygiene seemingly going down the toilet because we've seen so many cases of lizards and fried rice, cockroaches everywhere. And now Wilfred
3: I've just read it.
2: Wilfred says, good morning, guys. Wilfred here. Forking through my food, I thought I spotted a weird animal part mixed in. Nope, it's worse. A soggy, fully marinated, used Band-Aid.
3: Fabric
2: Band-Aid.
3: Worse.
2: The crowning glory, a rusty brown blood spot right on the gauze.
3: No, oh, my God!
2: No photos, though. Happened 28 years ago in the Army cookhouse.
3: Wow. Little bit of forgiveness because it was in the Army cookhouse.
2: Okay.
3: I mean, these guys are picking up injuries and every day, right? They're picking up injuries in the field. They're doing their training. They go and do the cooking. I'm not condoning it. It's still a bloody plaster, a bloody Band-Aid. I'm not condoning it.
2: In a saucy meal.
3: They're fighting for your nation, Audrey.
2: Okay.
3: Give a little slack to our NS boys. Well, that tops it for me. What do you guys think? Can you top a Band-Aid dropping into your food? Some of the more recent examples we've had have been quite astonishing, actually. So we've had this series. We've started off with the special fried lizard in the fried rice at Tampines. We've had 55 outbreaks in central kitchens, food caterers and restaurants of food poisoning. There's been several. We had Paul, remember? I've gone to the Paul Bakery many, many times.
2: Yes.
3: They were suspended recently over a cockroach infestation.
2: They open back up, I believe, next week. But another question I have is that once you've seen that, right, do you think that their reputation would take a hit? Would you go back there after you know that they had an infestation, they had run into some trouble on this front? Would you trust them enough to go back? Some people would say lightning won't strike twice. They're going to be super careful now. So actually going back would be very safe. But there's that element of, I don't even want to step foot back in that store again. Where do you fall in this, Neil?
3: Well, not wishing to cop out, I think it's the kind of food that's prepared. Like, for example, you take the bakery option, which is what Paul is, right? It's a bakery. Most of the things just go into a bakery oven and that's it. Same with the supermarket situation. I'm very forgiving with supermarkets, but if it's a place where it's very hands-on, it's a very hands-on.
2: Sushi,
3: yeah, especially, good example. Mm. Really hands-on, intense, lots of ingredients, lots of food prep, lots of handling of the food that you're going to put in your mouth, then I would be less willing to go back. What do our listeners think? 8855-0893. On that point, James says, dining out is not only about dealing with the insects. It's what I just said. It's the way and how the food is prepared in terms of washing that we would rather not see. The other bugbear for me, this is a good one, vendors wearing gloves, handling food, but yet at the same time collecting dollars with it.
2: Yes, yeah.
3: Dirty coins, dirty dollars, been in your wallets, been in your dirty pockets. I completely empathize with that. I've experienced that, and I told the auntie what I thought of it. Well, don't leave us hanging, James. What did the auntie say to you? Did it turn into a drama? We need to know the Wayang details. What happened next, James, after you confronted the auntie? That's a good one. Yeah, I see that a lot. So they wear the gloves and everything.
2: And it looks clean.
3: Yeah, but then they're taking filthy coins and dirty banknotes. And what do you get, guys, think? 8855-0893.
2: Yes, so we're actually getting a message from a listener from the U.S.
3: Ooh.
2: And it's my very good friend, Javon. Good morning. No, good evening, Jev. I'll call you later. And he says, would I rather not know? I usually will go back to the place after they mess up, usually for the discounts, huh? So we talked about, would their reputation take a hit? Sometimes they're just trying to get people back in the doors and they do give some good discounts. Would you go back?
3: I don't know, because the coffee shop that I told you about that I won't name, the one that my insect guy told me about,
2: yes.
3: I haven't gone back since.
2: Oh, you haven't gone back?
3: No, because again, I know people are eating their breakfast. It was so bad. The infestation that he was telling me about. I couldn't go back to that because I could only see the infestation. The one I will put out there for our listeners calls World War III. I think this is the one time our Atas friends are at a disadvantage living in landed properties because you are vulnerable to the delights of our urban city in ways that people up in the sky are not.
2: Yes.
3: Bottom line, very hard for a rat to reach the 20th floor.
2: Yeah.
3: It's possible, but it's very, very unlikely. My phobia comes from the fact that I lived in a terraced house, right?
2: A council house, a terraced house.
3: And my mum may be listening, so she'll make me say this. We kept a clean house. But at the end of our row of four terraced houses, wasn't so clean. And it was like Ratatouille, the horror sequel.
2: Stop.
3: It was full of rodents, this house on the end of our terrace. But for a mouse to travel from one terraced house beneath the floorboards to the next house, you know, three, four houses down, they can do that in seconds.
2: Yeah.
3: So we had a mouse problem in my house as a kid. And I will give you the food story to end all food stories. Listeners, see if you can beat this one.
2: Oh, no.
3: So as we grew up fairly poor, I said that, we would recycle our cooking oil to put the potatoes in. If you're making roast potatoes in the oven, you put some cooking oil in, you put them in, nice sizzling, juicy potatoes, right? We call that lard in the UK. I don't know if we use that phrase so much in Singapore. It's quite old-fashioned. Well, lard, L-A-R-D.
2: But lard is pig fat, right?
3: Yes.
2: Pork fat.
3: Yes. But you would take off a chunk of lard, like cooked like butter, put it in the baking dish. It would dissolve into liquid, and then you cook your potatoes. Now, my mother, to save money, being poor, would recycle the lard. In other words, she would leave it in the oven overnight. It would harden. It would solidify. Then the next day, turn the oven back on. It would dissolve into liquid, cook something else.
2: Oh, okay.
3: Yes, okay, Audrey. One day, my mother opened up the oven, pulled out the baking tray, and let out a blood-curdling scream because a mouse had got into the back of the oven, and the greedy so-and-so had clearly started to lick the cooking oil when it was still liquid and was so greedy it didn't leave the tray as the cooking oil started to harden around it. So it got stuck in the lard as it solidified. And so you had this big, bloated, oil-filled mouse trapped in its own lard. I became terrified of rats and mice that day. That's when my phobia started that day. Try to beat that, listeners. 8855-0893. And that is why I will never live in a terraced house or a landed property again.
2: Neil, that's disgusting.
3: What do you guys think? 8855-0893. That's why I genuinely believe we have an advantage living in the sky.
2: Okay.
3: Living in the sky.
2: I'm really desperately trying to erase
3: you never
2: that
3: will.
2: Visual out of my head. You really paint a good picture, I have to say.
3: Thank you.
2: Cheryl chiming in to say, every time this happens, we blame the hawker. But hawkers can only control what's inside their stall. If the building has cracks,
3: yep.
2: Poor pest control, overflowing rubbish, or aging infrastructure, is it fair to expect one stall owner to fight a battle the whole ecosystem should be fighting? But maybe the better question is, when the same types of incidents keep happening, is this still an individual's mistake or is it becoming a systems problem? Food safety isn't just the responsibility of the person holding the wok. It's everyone from stall owners to landlords to cleaning contractors and regulators. Don't think food hygiene is necessarily getting worse as we rate them A, B, C, D and have NEA officers doing inspections regularly. I think expectations are getting higher and every incident goes viral within hours.
3: I think Cheryl has made a fantastic point
2: there. Perfect.
3: It's so perfect. Easy to blame the hawkers yeah. and the chefs and the cooks, but there are systemic challenges in Singapore that I think are growing by the day. We are building more and more coffee shops, more and more hawker centres, more and more BTOs, and we're cutting into the old forest to do it. So now if you go to someone like Pongal, not only are they getting the rats and the cockroaches, they're getting snakes. They're getting monkeys. They're even getting monitor lizards. We all saw that story of the monitor lizard that went viral trying to go up the escalator that was at Pongal. So if we keep building more and more hawker centres, coffee shops on the forest fringes, and we're trying to move closer towards this coexistence, it's more food.
2: Yep.
3: It's more food sources. It's more chances for insects to breed. How? How do you hold back the tide when you've got food sources literally everywhere on every street corner of Singapore and they're increasing all the time? I thought that was a great point from Cheryl. A terrific point.
2: Amazing point. And I think it's true. You know, it's one of those things where, again, going back to some of the cases that we've seen, you know, if there has been an infant station at the mall, right, the whole mall, it's a problem for the entire ecosystem, not just that one shop, because guess what? Cockroaches can run, guys. So if the bakery on the first floor is having an issue with cockroaches, chances are it has already moved over to the bakery next door. So what are you going to do about that?
3: I agree. Let's have some more sympathy for our hawkers. They do the best job they can under difficult circumstances. But do keep your stories coming. Like Wilfred said, I'm going to give the number one story to Wilfred, who saw that blood-stained Band-Aid in his food, and he sent us a follow-up message saying, sorry to send you the message, but I've been carrying that emotional baggage since 1998.
2: Let it out, Wilfred.
3: Brother, I've been carrying the big fat dead mouse baggage for 40 years. And on that note, that was Singapore Unfiltered. Ladies and gentlemen, we have breaking news. We have a goal. And who has it gone to, Audrey Seek?
2: Portugal.
3: It's Portugal 2, Croatia 1. They scored in the 94th minute. Mateus Gonçalo Ramos has scored in the 94th minute. But it's not over yet because we still have 4 minutes left of injury time. We're into the 6 minute of injury time. There are still 3.5 minutes left to play. The referee added 10 minutes of injury time. So we still have 3 minutes left to play. But if the score stays as it is, Audrey,
2: yep,
3: Ronaldo continues to fight another day.
2: Oh, yeah. And he looks so good while fighting. I'm so happy for him. 10 out of 10. 10 out of 10.
3: So it's
2: clap,
3: 2.
2: Neil, clap.
3: I'm clapping. It's 2-1 to Portugal. So it's celebration of Ronaldo. Here's a little rock DJ.

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1: These are your news headlines. I'm Shilpa Shades. Singapore's manufacturing sector expanded for an 11th straight month in June, recording its strongest growth in more than 7 years. The Purchasing Managers Index rose to 51.3, its highest level since November 2018. The electronics sector also extended its growth streak to 13 months, fueled by strong demand for semiconductors and artificial intelligence. Despite ongoing supply chain pressures linked to tensions in the Middle East, the survey points to continued confidence among manufacturers. Taiwanese pork is back on sale in Singapore after a 9-month import ban. The ban was imposed last October following an outbreak of African swine fever in Taiwan. Imports resumed in April after Taiwan regained its disease-free status, and the first shipments have now reached the local market. Singapore is the first country to reopen its market to fresh pork from Taiwan. A 70-year-old man died on Wednesday after he reportedly fell into the waters off Pulau Ubin. Authorities say the man was retrieved from the waters and taken unconscious to the hospital where he died. According to media reports, the man was a boatman and was transporting construction supplies to Pulau Ubin. He had completed unloading the cargo where he lost his balance and fell into the sea. In world news, Iran is preparing several days of funeral ceremonies for Supreme Leader Ayatollah Ali Khamenei, who was killed in U.S. and Israeli strikes during the recent conflict. Mass processions are planned in Tehran and other cities, with officials calling on supporters to turn out in large numbers. State media says the ceremonies will demonstrate public support for the Islamic Republic following the war. Security will be tight as the Ayatollah's son and successor Mojtaba Khamenei prepares to take over as supreme leader. And finally, Indonesian authorities have seized more than 3.3 tons of cannabis buds believed to have originated in Thailand. The drugs were discovered in East Java and were allegedly intended for use in cannabis-laced vape products. Police say the shipment was destined for major cities, including Jakarta and Bali. 12 people have been arrested in connection with the case.
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0: Weather.
2: And let's take a quick look at the weather. Wet weather once again today. Thundery showers expected over many areas in the afternoon. But if you see any rain coming, please write in to us at 8855-0893. 25 degree lows, 33 degree highs are the temperatures for Friday.
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4: 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There's been a vehicle breakdown on the AYE towards
2: the afternoon. But if you see any rain coming, please write in.

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1: We have drama. We have serious, serious drama right here in what must have been the 12th minute of extra time, stoppage time. Croatia appear to have equalised, but it's been referred to the VAR room right now. This is live breaking news. They've given the score as Portugal 2, Croatia 2. But the referee, as we watch this now, the referee is standing over the monitor to make a decision that is going to make or break this game. It is 15 minutes into injury time. The referee is still looking at the VAR screen. He's running away now. He's speaking to his officials. He's going to make his decision whether the goal stands or not. He's about to make his decision. He's calling it now. Do Croatia equalise or do they go home? The goal has been disallowed. The goal has been disallowed in the 15th minute of extra time, stoppage time. Portugal are going crazy. Modric is shaking his head. The Croatia captain in disbelief. It still says, the scoreline still reads 2-2. But it appears that the goal, it's been chalked off. The goal has been chalked off. Ronaldo is fist pumping. So it's now Portugal 2, Croatia 1. And we are 16 minutes into stoppage time. The game still hasn't ended. The Portuguese players are on the edge of their feet. They don't know what's going on. Is the game over? We don't know. There's chaos in this game. They're still replaying the what was the equaliser. And I don't know if they're calling it as offside there, right? It looks like offside. They're calling offside, but he wasn't interfering with play. Was it Modric?
2: No, it wasn't Modric.
1: But they've disallowed the goal for a player being in an offside position, but he wasn't interfering with play. This is going to be very, very controversial because it was almost the last kick of the game. They're just waiting now for the formalities. The Portuguese are on the edge of their seats. This game is still going. We're into the 17th minute of stoppage time, Audrey.
3: Wrap it up. Okay, let's just call it, guys. I don't get anything. But the only thing I can say is that whether he's upset or worried or celebrating, Cristiano is all, he just looks so beautiful. Whatever mood.
1: They're still arguing. They're not allowing the game to go on. Pasilic was the player more than a body width offside. The only question is whether Croatia touched the ball as it went towards Palisic. I know it's very technical.
3: Wrap it up.
1: Palisic brought it down and then the ball pinged around the box to Garvidal, who scored from close range. They're still arguing. They're not allowing the game to continue. I don't know what's going on here. There's real drama playing out. The Croatians are furious. They're refusing to continue. There's obstacles being thrown. There's all kinds of things being thrown onto the pitch by fans. Ronaldo is standing with his arms crossed. The game is still being paused. There's 18 minutes on the clock. Croatian fans are saying things that I can't say on air, but they're screaming abuse at the referee. It seems the game was held up because Croatia would not allow the game to continue. They continue to protest with the referee, with the officials. The Portuguese are screaming at the referee. Why are you not ending this game?
3: Yeah, why not? Why aren't you ending it? Let's just call it, guys.
1: So the official decision is no goal. The referee said no goal because
3: no goal. All right, great.
1: Player number 20 touched the ball. But then, to make it even more dramatic, I'm just reading this now. Listen to this, guys. The PA system cut out as the referee was making his announcement, so the crowd doesn't know why the goal was disallowed. Anybody following the World Cup will know when a goal is overturned, when a VAR decision is announced, the referee must announce it to the world through his microphone, and the PA system cut out midway through his explanation. So the people in the stadium do not know why the goal was disallowed. There were

0: now 19 minutes played in this game. I don't know why it's still going. It's still Portugal 2, Croatia 1. What do you think about this game, Audrey?
1: Wrap it up. It should be over. It should be over. But James chiming in with a very nice comment to Neil. Neil, your commentary is much better than most commentators.
0: Yeah, and you're getting it for free. This is value added. Raushan, let's bring Raushan in. He's been following this game closely. Raushan, what do you make of all this?
2: I've been on tenterhooks, and it's full time now, and Portugal are true. They will play Spain in the round of 16. Neil, you have cranked it up. Take us home.
0: Hit it one more time, Dan. Let's play it out. Let's give our listeners breaking news right now. Sing it, Audrey. Your man's in.
1: He's beautiful. That's all I have to say.
0: Ronaldo, Cristiano Ronaldo, lives to fight another day. The Croatian players are on their knees in despair, crying. Ronaldo is jubilant, triumphant. He is hugging his teammates. Modric, what a legend. What a player. He will step into retirement now. He is devastated. If you're just joining us, Croatia appeared to equalize 15 minutes into injury time to make it 2-2. There was drama, so much drama. And then the referee made his decision, and you couldn't make this up. The PA system went down as he made his decision. So nobody actually heard what the referee said, Raushan.
2: But they heard you loud and clear. And I hope they were tuning in to Money FM 89.3 because you've brought the news to us as it broke. And now we see these wonderful pictures of Ronaldo hugging Luka Modric. It is a sad end for Luka Modric, who's of course led this Croatian team to distinction. But when I use the word distinction, I know Audrey only thinks of one man, and that's Cristiano Ronaldo. He's now through to the round of 16. I'm just going to put this out there. I've seen one certain angle of that goal that was disallowed, and the word conspiracy comes to mind. Listeners can look it up on the internet. There's talk of Messi and Ronaldo needing to stay at the FIFA World Cup to keep the money men happy. That decision,
0: Well, it literally looks like a hair. I'm reading now on The Guardian. When the ball was crossed, Palasic was in an offside position, okay? But it took a faint touch off of another player's hair. And because it took a touch off of his hair, according to a sound scan, so that was a play off the ball, which therefore made the next player offside. So we are literally talking, I know it's very technical, and if you're not a football fan, to simplify it, it's the difference of a hair. The ball touched another player's hair on the way through, and that's why the goal was disallowed.
2: That sound scan thing fascinates me because now they're listening to the audio in terms of touching the ball. But hey, Portugal are through to the next round, and it's absolute drama. And all I can say is this is why it's the beautiful game. Unscripted drama. That's what people sign up for.
1: I'll tell you why it's the beautiful game.
2: I knew you were
1: going to say this. Handsome.
0: Yes. Well, you know.
1: You're going to make your own bush.
0: Exactly. I worked my socks off giving live up to the second commentary with no prep, no nothing, no information in front of me. I'm just reacting to what I see on screen, doing my job, and Dennis says, Audrey is the true pundit. And I agree with that.
2: In Audrey's defense, she's also reacting to what's on screen, and most of the time it's Cristiano Ronaldo.
0: He's so handsome. I can't disagree. Wen Long says, I think players next time need to have a crew cut or short hair to avoid the offside via hair length. They need to go to Singaporean schools, right, Audrey? Which we'll be talking about next week.
1: If
0: they'd have had shorter hair, none of this would have happened. They needed those NS haircuts and would have been fine. So, Neil should take some of the TV commentator's spots. So now I'm being predicted to take over the TV
2: commentators. Don't take him away from us.
0: I'm staying right here. You're staying right here. Don't go anywhere on Let's Talk Singapore.
3: Hello, and very good morning to the both of you.
1: Good morning.
0: Hello, Dan. Good morning, my friend. How are you doing?
3: It's been a while. I've been doing good. Very entertaining show indeed. I think we've been getting a lot of updates from you and seeing you in your truest form, Neil. The sports commentator as you are.
0: Yes.
3: But anyways,
0: yes.
3: We have been talking a lot about, you know, everything from, you know, partners' phone passcodes to talking about, you know, the percentages of people getting scammed here in Singapore, as well as cockroaches in our food. Let's see whether you have actually been listening to the show and whether you know your show. So let's get started with Breakfast Bites. And that's where Audrey teased us and talked to us about, you know, whether or not you should have full access to your partner's phone passcode.
1: Yes.
3: Now, here's the question for the both of you. How many people reportedly have 1234 as their passwords?
1: Oh, I did give you the stat during the segment.
0: Listeners, what do you think? 8855-0893. I'm not going to lie. It's been such a complete action-packed show. I have totally forgot. So listeners, help me. 8855-0893.
3: Figured as much. So I'm going to help you guys with a couple of options. Is it A, more than a billion? Is it B, less than 390 million? Or is it C, more than 720 million?
1: I know it. Audrey looking in C.
3: Oh, that was fast, Audrey.
1: I'm the one who came up with the stat.
3: Yes. And you are absolutely right.
0: Well done, Audrey. Good job, good job.
3: Okay, question number two. We turn our attention over to Talk of the Town, where we spoke with Dexter Tay, the executive director of the Consumers Association of Singapore. And that's we explored, you know, the rise of resellers, the psychology of scarcity, as well as whether or not we've turned consumption itself into an investment. According to Dexter, what percentage of cases are resolved under the Consumers Association of Singapore?
1: Nil.
3: Is it A, 60%? Is it B, 70%? Or is it C, 80%?
0: I believe I know this answer, but yes. I want our listeners to get involved. 8855-0893. It was very high.
1: Yeah.
3: It was high.
1: We were surprised.
0: And I was going to go with 80%. That's my final answer.
3: Your answer is 80%?
0: Is it not that high?
3: Oh,
1: it's
3: dear
1: not,
3: Neil. It seems like your head's in a cloud here. You're only paying attention to football, are you?
0: I will happily defer to Audrey on this one.
1: Audrey? It's 70%.
3: Absolutely right, Audrey. Good, well Audrey. Done. Very,
0: I was giving
3: very
0: Case
3: well
0: a bit
3: done.
0: Too much credit.
1: Oh, Brian chiming in to say 70%. Unbelievably.
3: That's
1: yes,
3: right.
1: It is very high. Good job, Brian.
3: Well, Neil, you know what? I'll give you a chance here, okay?
0: Thank you.
3: Because you have been paying very close attention to, you know, what's happening with Portugal as well as Croatia. So I'll give you half a point.
0: Okay.
3: Oh. Sympathy points.
0: Oh, sympathy. I'm getting sympathy points now.
3: All
0: right. Sympathy points.
3: Anyways, let's move on over to the last question. 8855-0893. Text us and help the both of them. Now, let's turn our attention over to SG Unfiltered, Singapore Unfiltered, and we talked about, you know, lizard and fried rice, cockroaches at a popular bakery, and Neil's favorite ratatouille store.
1: Yum, yum, yum.
3: Now, today's question for Singapore Unfiltered has to do with Stanley's birthday.
0: Yes.
3: And I'm pretty sure you saw that photo he sent, right, on WhatsApp.
0: I did.
3: What did he have for breakfast?
0: Neil.
3: Is it A?
0: Oh, sorry.
3: Spaghetti. Is it C? Oh, sorry. Is it B? Chicken rice. Or is it C, meatballs?
0: Neil. My old cucky Stanley is one of our most loyal listeners. He's followed me all the way through the Saturday show, and he's a regular to our weekday show. We love him dearly. We wish him a happy birthday with his spaghetti.
3: Oh, very good job, Neil Humphreys.
0: Thank you.
1: Happy birthday. Hope you enjoy your pasta.
3: That's right. So that's all we have for Know Your Show. It's a double winner for today. What a great way to ring the weekend in.
0: Yes, brilliant job.
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0: Good morning. Let's take a look at our Friday morning road, shall we? Vehicle breakdown on the AYE towards the MCE at the Pan Island Expressway entrance. Another vehicle breakdown on the BKE towards the PIE after Mundi Road. That's your traffic. Don't go anywhere. Stay right here for Let's Talk Singapore.
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0: Secrets away. Are you willing to give all your secrets away to your wife, Neil?
1: Yes.
0: We are talking passcodes. In today's Breakfast Bites, the average person, I looked it up, has 120 personal passcodes, not just for emails, for work, for Wi-Fi. It also includes your phone passcode, which is what we're focusing on this morning. Almost 90% of us protect our devices with a lock to keep strangers out, yes, but what about our spouses, our partners, our family members? Today's question is, should your partner know your phone passcode? Does your wife know, Neil, that your password is probably 1234.
1: She knows all of my passwords. No, she does. She knows all of my passwords, all of my postcodes. I gave this question a lot of thought. So I asked my wife last night, I called her in. I said, have a look at Audrey's question and have a look at the options. Just remind me of the options again.
0: Okay, the options were yes, nothing to hide. No, privacy still matters. Or C, only for emergencies.
1: Yeah. And she said straight away, nothing to hide. I know her password. She knows my password.
0: Very good.
1: But she added a caveat. She would usually ask me, I just need to check something on your phone. And I will do the same.
0: Yeah.
1: Sometimes I'll need to check her phone for something, find a photograph or whatever.
0: We're the same.
1: But honestly, when you've been together 30 years like we have, it's a brutally honest relationship. I don't need to break into her phone. I mean, this happened recently. I'll see her texting someone, WhatsApping someone. And I said, who's this? This actually happened. She said, it's Stephen. I said, who's Stephen? And she said, he's the handsome new PE teacher. And I'm like, well, why did you have to say handsome? Why is he not just a new PE teacher? What's handsome got to do with anything? Well, he is. And then she holds up the phone.
0: Yeah.
1: He is. And I look at it and I go,
0: you're like, oh.
1: Yeah, he is.
0: Yes.
1: So he just becomes a handsome PE teacher. But I'm like, well, what's that relevant here? Are you just chatting to a colleague or are you judging a PE teacher beauty pageant?
0: Honesty is the best policy.
1: Here? So we're way past passwords. If she's chatting to a handsome man, she'll just tell me she's chatting to a handsome man.
0: She'll let you know.
1: And I won't lose a moment's sleep about it.
0: I love it. Well, most of our listeners agree with the two of us. I also voted for A, nothing to hide, along with 73% of you. And this is my view. We have kids together. We share a bed. We share bank accounts. There's nothing that you can't see on my phone. And honestly, if there was, I'd just delete it. Yep. I'm just going to go ahead and say it.
1: That's what search history is for.
0: No, if I said something, he annoyed me and I texted, let's say, Trisha about it, which I have done, right? Usually if he sees it, I don't even mind. Like, he knows I'm irritated. But sometimes if I go a step too far, I'll just delete that message.
1: I'm going to play the relationship guru right now. If you are keeping secrets from a partner this early in a relationship, it will not last.
2: Oh, my God!
0: Oh, okay.
1: It will not last. If you have to keep secrets in the early stages of a relationship, where do you think you're going to be in a year, 5 years, 10 years? Get it all out there in the open. Otherwise, you're doomed to fail.
0: Yeah.
1: What do you guys think? WhatsApp 8855-0893. The way I see it, to Audrey's question, we can have each other's passwords because we don't need each other's passwords. Mm. There's nothing she's going to put on her phone beyond the obvious silly stuff like my Christmas presents or birthday presents, silly stuff like that. There's nothing she's going to put on that phone or say on that phone that she wouldn't say to me. The flip side to that is she will have very private conversations with her mother and it'll be very sensitive
0: things. Yes.
1: But it'll be things about her late father, my father-in-law. And that's personal. It's not because it's a secret from me.
0: Yes.
1: It's just I respect that she wants to talk about something about the loss of her father to her mother in a way that maybe not will not resonate with me in the same way.
0: Mm-hmm.
1: I have no issue with that whatsoever. She also keeps a diary. My wife, and without getting too personal, she's kept that diary more so, I may get emotional, after her father passed away. And she writes notes in that. I have no interest in reading that diary.
0: Yes.
1: I know where it is. She keeps it beside her bed. But that's just something she likes to do since her father passed away. It's none of my business. If she wants me to read it, I will. But she clearly doesn't, and that's fine.
0: I think you brought up a great point, because we need to define the difference between privacy and secrecy.
1: Yes.
0: There's a difference. Just because I closed the bathroom door doesn't mean I'm hiding something. I just don't want you to come in here.
1: Exactly.
0: Yeah, and so I agree with you. I also voted for nothing to hide. I am of the camp that if I needed to check something, I would just say, hey, can I just look at your phone for a second? And usually we just leave it lying around like, yeah, sure, right? 18% of our listeners voted for no because privacy matters. Now, I understand what you're saying. In theory, I get it. Like, why do you have to look at the phone? And there's a difference in feeling when you picture your husband or wife hunched over your phone, like scrolling it, looking for something, right? But I do think that there's some things, to your point, like a diary, like certain things, certain conversations you have with parents or other people, that should be kept private.
1: Yeah, and in a mature relationship, I shouldn't want to see it. I should respect the fact that she wants to have these intimate moments with herself.
0: Yeah.
1: And her late father and her mother. I don't want to see it. I don't need to be a part of that. Just run through the percentages again. I'm curious to hear them.
0: 73%, a big bulk of our listeners said there's nothing to hide. They should know your phone passcode and vice versa.
1: Yep.
0: 18% said no, privacy matters still. And 9% said only for emergencies. So when I pictured only for emergencies, I'm thinking that you're going through something really horrible and then you say, get my phone. The password is 1234.
1: Yeah.
0: How does that work?
1: I have the same password for everything. For me, it's not about the act of sharing or not sharing.
0: Yeah.
1: It's the reasons behind your decision. So for example, the positive side of it is couples, like we just said, who share freely, there's a sense of trust and a willingness to be transparent with each other, right? You see more benefits than risk because there's nothing to hide. The negative of that reason is if you're demanding to see the phone because you don't trust them.
0: Yes.
1: That's different. The reasoning is different. I want my wife's phone not because I don't trust her, because I just need to check something. Mm. But if you're demanding early on in the relationship, I demand 100% transparency from you because deep down I don't trust you and I need to know what women you're speaking to and what men you're speaking to, that's not from a position or place of trust. It's literally the opposite. You want transparency because you don't trust your partner.
0: Yeah.
1: That's a slippery slope.
0: Yes. Tik Chong is now chiming in. Good morning, Tik Chong. Thanks so much for joining us this Friday. And he says, yes, my wife and children all have my phone password. In fact, I have a list of all my passwords in Apple Phone Notes with Password Protect. And I shared this list with my wife, too.
1: And Tik Chong, if you'd like to share that with us, it's 8855-0893.
0: Forward it.
1: Share it with the nation.
0: I love it. David Yo also chiming in. Good morning, David. And he says, I fully agree with Neil. My handphone password, my wife and children also have those. In case anything happens to me, they know it. I also agree with Audrey. Sometimes my wife also asks me to pass the handphone to her to check as well. Yeah, the only thing I care about really are the photos.
1: Yes, and the flip side to David, David's point, and I'd love to know his and our listeners' response to this. I don't want my daughter's password. I'm beyond that now. She's 18. I think as a father, I should respect the fact that she's going to be saying things to her boyfriend that I genuinely don't want to read.
0: Yeah.
1: Ignorance is bliss on that one. So I don't want and I don't have my daughter's password. There's a respect and a trust there.
0: Yes.
1: I'm not sure if my wife does. I'd have to check with her. I don't think so. So I have my wife's and she has mine.
0: Yeah.
1: My daughter has mine, like David. But I don't have hers.
0: Yes, I have my dad's passwords too, and my mom's.
1: Yeah, I respect my daughter's boundaries.
0: Absolutely. Well, David actually brings up a good point when it comes to emergencies. He goes, he knows someone who passed away and the family didn't have the password and that led to many problems. So it's one of those things. I guess maybe that is also an emergency. Right?
1: Yeah. Yeah. It's funny where the privacy lines are, though, because my wife, and I've talked about this with Roshan, we share the passwords on our phone, no problem. But she has a pathological obsession with me opening mail addressed to her. For some reason, she's very old school about the mail. And bear in mind, I don't open up Christmas cards or birthday cards. Occasionally, I've opened up a bank statement that's in her name, but it's the same bank account. We share the same bank account. She doesn't have a secret Swiss offshore fund that I don't
0: you know of.
1: Well, it's possible. She does earn a lot of money, but she doesn't. But, so she goes nuts.
0: Get it, Tracy.
1: She goes nuts if I open a letter that's addressed to her that I know is a bank statement for our shared bank account.
0: Maybe it's a principal thing. I believe in the U.S. it is a crime to open up someone else's mail.
1: Hey, if I'm going to get arrested, I want to get arrested for something better than opening my wife's mail.
0: DBS.
1: It'll be hanging out the washing naked, which I really need to stop doing.
0: You need to stop doing that. And I'm going to end Breakfast Bites with just a word of caution.
1: Don't hang your washing out naked.
0: No one's going to do that. But I did joke that Neil's password is 1234. It's not, I imagine.
1: Basically, if you know anything about West Ham United, you can work out my password in seconds.
0: Yes, but I found out that more than 720 million people use 1234 as their password or PIN for phone, for ATM, for everything. It is the single most common four-digit code in the world. Nearly 11% of all people use this exact sequence to lock their accounts. So this is just a gentle reminder. Dump the 1234.
1: And what is the first thing you do when you add a capital letter? The first one. And when they want a special point, exclamation mark at the end.
0: Yes.
1: Everybody does it. And that was Breakfast Bites.
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4: These are your news headlines. I'm Shilpa Shades. Singapore's manufacturing sector expanded for an 11th straight month in June, recording its strongest growth in more than 7 years. The Purchasing Managers Index rose to 51.3, its highest level since November 2018. The electronics sector also extended its growth streak to 13 months, fueled by strong demand for semiconductors and artificial intelligence. Despite ongoing supply chain pressures linked to tensions in the Middle East, the survey points to continued confidence among manufacturers. Taiwanese pork is back on sale in Singapore after a 9-month import ban. The ban was imposed last October following an outbreak of African swine fever in Taiwan. Imports resumed in April after Taiwan regained its disease-free status, and the first shipments have now reached the local market. Singapore is the first country to reopen its market to fresh pork from Taiwan. A 70-year-old man died on Wednesday after he reportedly fell into the waters off Pulau Ubin. Authorities say the man was retrieved from the waters and taken unconscious to the hospital where he died. According to media reports, the man was a boatman and was transporting construction supplies to Pulau Ubin. He had completed unloading the cargo where he lost his balance and fell into the sea. In world news, Iran is preparing several days of funeral ceremonies for Supreme Leader Ayatollah Ali Khamenei, who was killed in U.S. and Israeli strikes during the recent conflict. Mass processions are planned in Tehran and other cities, with officials calling on supporters to turn out in large numbers. State media says the ceremonies will demonstrate public support for the Islamic Republic following the war. Security will be tight as the Ayatollah's son and successor Mojtaba Khamenei prepares to take over as supreme leader. And finally, Indonesian authorities have seized more than 3.3 tons of cannabis buds believed to have originated in Thailand. The drugs were discovered in East Java and were allegedly intended for use in cannabis-laced vape products. Police say the shipment was destined for major cities, including Jakarta and Bali. 12 people have been arrested in connection with the case.
3: Those were your news headlines from The Straits Times. 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
0: Good morning, and we can almost taste the weekend. It's Friday, the 3rd of July.
3: Traffic.
1: Good morning. There's been a vehicle breakdown on the AYE towards Tuas at Lower Delta Road exit. Another vehicle breakdown on the AYE towards Tuas after Pioneer. Avoid lane 2. Better yet, avoid the AYE. And stay right here on Let's Talk Singapore.
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5: Thanks for joining us for the business report. I'm Ryan Huang. It's a mixed picture across the region as investors continue to rotate out of technology shares on concerns that the artificial intelligence fueled rally has run ahead of itself. We'll unpack all that in a few moments. And also coming up, we take a look at Singapore's factory output showing some signs of resilience, the local manufacturing PMI numbers edging up in June. First, let's take a step back and look at the broader macro picture, and that's where global markets are showing a massive divergence, and this follows a high divided session on Wall Street last night. Overnight in the United States, we saw a softer than expected June jobs report, so that is fueling optimism for Federal Reserve rate cuts, propelling the Dow Jones Industrial Average up by 1.1% to a fresh record high of 52,900 points. But a broader S&P 500 was pretty much flat, while the Nasdaq Composite was down 0.8%, a reflection of the persistent sell-off in the semiconductor space. Zooming into the VanEck Semiconductor ETF, that was down 4.5%, led by a steep 13.6% decline in Teradyne and an 11.5% drop for KLA. Chip giant Nvidia was down 1.4%, while Micron lost 5.5%. The split performance on Wall Street is spilling over into the Asian trading day. We've got Japan's Nikkei 225 up by some 0.3%. Australia is up by nearly 1%. On the flip side, we've got South Korea's KOSPI down by 0.4%. And back home, the Straits Times Index is lower by 0.1%. Turning to local data back home, we've got Singapore's industrial sector continuing to display solid momentum. The Purchasing Managers Index, or PMI, reading for June edged up to 51.3, marking another straight month of expansion for the manufacturing economy. The positive reading was heavily supported by persistent artificial intelligence-related tailwinds, which have continued to boost regional electronics demand despite the broader equity market volatility. Local factories are reporting steady growth in new electronics export orders, confirming that institutional and corporate demand for advanced technology components remains fundamentally intact. In the real estate sector, a major C-suite transition at one of Singapore's largest developers, Frasers Property, has announced that its group CEO, Sun Soo Lin, will be stepping down from her role. The company has officially named Tan Wee Sien, the current CEO of Corporate Services, as her successor to ensure a seamless operational transition. Sun Soo Lin's departure marks the end of a pivotal chapter for the property giant, during which she oversaw massive portfolio optimizations across retail, commercial, and hospitality segments. Finally, OpenAI has reportedly proposed handing a 5% stake in the company to the Trump administration. The extraordinary move comes amid intensifying US government scrutiny over artificial intelligence firms, national security concerns regarding data processing infrastructure, and complex antitrust probes. By offering an equity position to the federal government, OpenAI is attempting a highly unconventional regulatory defense strategy aiming to align its corporate interests directly with Washington's national security framework. If approved, the deal would set a massive, unprecedented standard for how mega-cap tech companies manage government relations and political risk in the AI era. The ChatGPT creator has also proposed that other US AI firms give Washington similar stakes. And that's your business report. I'm Ryan Huang.
3: 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The Business Report with Ryan Huang and Chua Tian Tian. 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Traffic.
6: Good morning. There's been a vehicle breakdown on the PIE towards Tuas after Jurong West Avenue 2. And a second vehicle breakdown on the PIE also towards Tuas after Toa Payoh. So take extra care on the PIE and stay right here for all your traffic updates. 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

0: Every day I'm hustling. Yes, welcome to Talk of the Town. Now, what do Taylor Swift tickets, Labubu dolls, and flower plushies all have in common? And no, it's not that Neil Humphreys loves them all.
1: I do love them all. I do. I can't get enough of them. Yes, indeed. A few weeks ago, thousands of people queued at Gardens by the Bay for CJ Hendry's Flower Market installation and its limited edition pluses. But yeah. Did you see those queues? Did you see the viral videos? They were snapping up those flowers, and then hours later, they were being resold on the online marketplaces. And this isn't the first time Singaporeans have lined up for something scarce. Taylor Swift, Labubu, Pokemon, even McDonald's collectibles. And it's not to put in display cabinets, mm-hmm. It's to end up on resale platforms.
0: Yes, it's no longer just about collecting. And increasingly, people are buying things because they think someone else will pay more for them tomorrow. In other words, we've gone from, oh, I want this, to this might be worth something. Mm. So where do we draw the line now? Are resellers simply entrepreneurs responding to demand? Or are they making it harder for genuine fans to enjoy the things that they love?
1: Exactly. So joining us this morning in the studio is Dexter Tay, the Executive Director of the Consumers Association of Singapore, more commonly known as CASE. Good morning, Dexter.
2: Good morning. Thanks for having me.
1: All right. I'll kick things off with a personal story. I have a fairly big Star Wars collection. It started when I was a kid, and I've kept it now for 30 plus years. When I had it in Australia, visitors would come to my house and say, oh, that's a nice collection. How long have you had it? When did you start? And so on. When Singaporean visitors come to my house, they say, wow, it must be worth a lot.
0: Yeah, can sell.
1: Can sell an order. Can sell an order. That is literally the first reaction every time a Singaporean sees my Star Wars collection. I just see it as a labor of love. My friends see it as an asset to sell. Has that always been the case, Dexter, or are we now seeing products as just something to trade?
2: I think it's very context specific. In the case of a collectible, fans of that particular collection would have similar sentiments to your friends, where they say, oh, this must have taken you a long time to collect. But when it comes to people who may not love the product or the IP specifically, then certainly they will be quite curious as to why are you collecting it? Is there a financial gain? And I guess that's what drives some of these comments.
0: Okay, so you can really see that shift in the things that people are chasing. Pokemon cards, Labubus, watches, limited edition sneakers, concert tickets. Some people buy them because they genuinely love them. Others buy them because they believe that it'll go up in value. Have you seen any behavioral changes over the last few years? What has been going up in value and what's been going down?
2: I think that behavior has always been there.
0: Yeah.
2: Like what Neil mentioned earlier, even Hello Kitty plushies when they were at McDonald's.
1: Yeah.
2: So that behavior has always been there. I think what has changed is the ability to buy and sell. Because of some of these platforms, it's a lot easier to buy and sell. That's number one. Number two, really because of social media, what you see online, you tend to think that, oh, there are so many people who wants this. Am I missing out if I don't get in the game?
0: Hmm.
2: So I think that's what is sort of starting to drive these behaviors.
1: And in your experience, you've been with CASE, I think, three years, did you say?
2: Yes.
1: 3 years. In your experience, how have the categories changed over time? Because as you mentioned, it was always the ugly cat dolls, as I call them. It was always the Hello Kitty dolls.
0: They're not ugly. How dare you?
1: They are. If you had a cat like that, you'd put it up for adoption. But anyway, it was always the Hello Kitty dolls, right? And that was for the longest time, for decades, it was Hello Kitty, Hello Kitty, Hello Kitty. But in recent years, as Audrey mentioned, it has changed. Mm. So what are those trends? What are the things that we are now selling online?
2: So in the past, it used to be physical things, whether it's plushies or even cards. I think in the past, trading cards did have some value, obviously not as high as they are right now. New categories certainly would be include tickets, concert tickets, event tickets, things where consumers are unable to buy from the primary market. They might turn to the secondary market because there's that scarcity.
1: And is that driven by changing technology? Because we know that scalpers can use bots and algorithms and things I don't understand. I remember queuing up for my daughter to get Niall Horan tickets, and I was, within a minute, I was the 37,000th person in line. How is that even possible? I clicked yes, or I clicked the button the second the tickets went on sale, and I was the 37,000th person in line. What is going on here? How are people cheating the tech to get ahead of the game?
2: I think if you look globally, and at CASE, we engage all the ticket service providers quite closely whenever there are major events, major concerts coming up. I think they share with us that they too want to block all the bots that are coming in. And they see that whenever there's a big, maybe an A-list event coming into Singapore, even days before the ticket goes on sale, they start to see certain behavior, bots trying to penetrate the system, and they do all they can to really try to filter them out. When it comes to consumers entering the waiting room, and then they see that there are 30 over 1,000, 40,000, 100,000 in the queue. Actually, my understanding from what they do is they put everybody in the same waiting room, and then from there, they sort of try to allow different people to buy, see who is genuine. They look at the IP addresses, see, try to filter out the bots from there, and they try to stop the behavior of fastest fingers first. So when they put everybody in the waiting room, then it's a bit more of an equitable way of trying to give genuine concert goers a chance to buy the tickets.
1: But we do hear a lot from my daughter, from teenagers, from many, many people across all walks of life in Singapore. They're just not getting the tickets. So when you get complaints coming into someone like CASE, what do you do about it? What can you do about it?
2: So first, we always try to caution them against this mentality of trying to secure the tickets at any cost. We speak to many young consumers, and many of them who feel very passionately about these tickets tell us that they are aware of the risks when they go to third-party resellers, when they buy from the secondary market. But because this particular artist, this particular band has never come to Singapore or has not been in Singapore for the last 15 years, they worry that if they miss out, they will not be able to see them again in person.
0: Yeah.
2: And that's where, even though we do a lot of education to them to tell them that, hey, did you know for concert tickets, the service provider says if they find that you have bought a resale ticket, they reserve the right to cancel your tickets. So these are very common T's and C's in the tickets, but they have this at all cost mentality. I think the recent BTS CASE went out to warn consumers that even before tickets went on sale, there were services being quoted online to help people buy tickets already. So, you know, when we try to warn consumers against these things, some obviously do heed our advice, but I think the police released some statistics where there was still about $68,000 of concert scams pertaining to BTS.
0: Wow.
2: So you can't stop such behavior, but what we can do is really try to work with the consumers, educate them on the risks, work with ticket service providers, and to try to create a safer and authorized resale platform so that consumers have a legitimate way to transact resale tickets.
0: I want to get back to what you were saying about how for these young consumers, they're doing it at all costs, right? You can't help but feel bad for these people. They just want to go and watch their favorite artists. They want to see Taylor Swift and BTS, but these scalpers are kind of ruining it for them. And we want to know, you know, it's so hard for us just to buy something at its original price. We have seen how everyone goes into battle before the tickets go on sale. What more could platforms, brands, and organizers do to level the playing field? Because it's just not fair.
2: I agree. I think, as I mentioned earlier, CASE actively engages the ticket service providers. So from speaking to them, we sort of get a better understanding of their views. And frankly, they themselves don't like scalpers either. Because to them, they recognize that demand is inelastic. No matter at what price they price it at, there will still be high demand, especially for limited edition or limited shows, right? So, and they spend a lot of resources on the ground trying to address some of these issues. So when we speak to them and when we try to talk to them and tell them that, you know, there are other things that whether their counterparts in other countries are doing, such as an authorized ticket reselling platform where people can transact and they know that these are legitimate tickets, maybe because they're unable to attend the concert anymore and they want to resell those tickets. That's one. Another one is this concept of phasing out paper tickets. So when it comes to concert tickets in particular, the main concern is scalping, then scams. So what happens typically, say I'm the scalper, I will buy a ticket and then I will try to resell it whatever markup I want, but I will try to sell it to five different people. So the first person to buy my scalp ticket and get through the concert venue, they will be able to enter the venue at no problem. And then so to them, they just bought a scalped ticket. But the other people that I might have sold it to, because it's a physical ticket, when they try to scan it at the turnstile, they're unable to enter the venue. And then that becomes a ticket scam.
1: Yeah.
2: So the line is very gray. And so we're trying to work with them to have an authorized resale platform. That's number one. Number two, phase out paper tickets entirely. Because when you have digital tickets with dynamic barcodes, dynamic QR codes, you're able to reduce and bring this down to a minimum.
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0: What a show we had today, Neil. Let's Talk Singapore. It was our Friday edition, and we talked about all things that got everyone riled up, didn't we?
1: It was a blockbuster. Yeah. And even your man delivered for us. Cristiano Ronaldo's Portugal even gave us a little bit of drama right at the end. Yeah. Live breaking news. This was the best of radio today. I loved every second of it.
0: Me too. And we're still getting comments from all of our segments. David chiming in on Breakfast Bites today, all about knowing your partner's passcodes. And David says, I agree with Neil, married for 45 years. What's there to hide anymore?
1: If you're keeping secrets after 45 years, it might be a concern. David, I am with you, my friend, 100%.
0: Can you imagine if Neil is actually not a West Ham fan and he was just making it up this whole time? And
1: I
0: then
1: know.
0: If you go into his history, he's actually a big Manchester United
1: fan. Don't say that. I was Millwall fan. Such a good, but Millwall would be worse. Yes, yes.
0: We're also getting more messages about our Singapore Unfiltered, where we talked about what is going on with our food hygiene these days. We've seen pictures of lizards in fried rice, cockroaches at bakeries, and all sorts of stuff. And we're hearing from a listener who actually sent in a picture, and it's not of critters and things that she's found in her food. She's talking about the quality of the cutlery as well as the plates at some stalls. And she sent us a nice big picture of this kind of Chinese fish. And you can see the paint at the bottom of the pot or pan is actually half peeled and it's mixed in the soup. And, you know, that's what you consume.
1: Can't do that.
0: Yeah. And she's actually saying, you know, the hot pan was paint coated and I witnessed the paint peel off as we were drinking the soup. This was back in February 2014. And from then on, I only buy after I confirm that the pots and pans are made of 100% stainless steel or iron. Consumers have been taking in toxins. That's another topic for another day.
1: Yes, yeah. I know we want variety at our food, but the variety shouldn't be matte or vinyl. You know what I mean? We don't want those kind of options. That was a great comment from Poogie, I believe. Great name. First time contributor. Thank you for sending your comment to the show. Athanasios says, shocking decision. In the football. I'm assuming he's talking about the football. Mm. Shocking decision. Croatia's goal disallowed, allowing Portugal to prevail. Speaking of Portugal, let's get back. World Cup predictions. And I'd like to state for the record, we all predicted Portugal to prevail against Croatia. So we're doing very well. Raushan, you're back in the studio. Let's run through the games.
4: Excited to be back, Neil. What a morning. There's plenty of football to look forward to on the weekend. Kicks off Australia against Egypt. Wee hours of today, Saturday morning. I say Australia fly the flag for Asia contentiously and make their way through. They beat Egypt 2-0.
1: Well, my daughter's boyfriend is Australia.
4: Do we like him?
1: He's all right. He won't stay, but he's all right. No, he's okay. He's okay. We were talking about this game last night. This is one of the hardest games to predict. It genuinely is. So I'll let my heart rule my head. It'll be fun for Singapore if Australia wins. So I'll go with Australia 2-1. Audrey?
0: Also Australia 2-1.
1: Dan, Australia, Egypt. Pick a guess.
5: I'll go with 3-2.
1: Two?
5: Australia.
1: There you go. So clean sweep for Australia. What's next?
4: Clean sweep for Australia. Next up, Argentina against Cape Verde, Cabo Verde. That fairy tale run continues, but they now play Messi's Argentina. Unfortunately, I see only one winner in this. Messi to grab a couple of goals, continue to push for that Golden Boot Award. 4-0. To Argentina.
1: I'll stick with a scoreline that served me very well. I'll go 3-0 Argentina.
0: I love a golden boot. 3-1 Argentina.
5: I'll go with you, Neil. 3-0.
1: There we go.
4: And then on Sunday, 5 a.m., Paraguay against France. France, we've talked about being one of the most eye-catching teams in this tournament so far. Audrey's got fist bumps and all going. Audrey, why don't you go first?
0: Okay, well, I think Mbappe is going to score twice. That's my go-to line. And I'm going to go 3-0 to France.
1: I'll actually agree with that. I think Mbappe will also score twice. It's that kind of tournament. I'll go 4-0.
0: Wow, wow, wow.
5: Well, I was just thinking the same, Neil.
1: Okay.
5: 4-0.
4: I say 4-2 to France. I think this one is going to be an exciting Sunday morning encounter.
0: Goals?
4: Yeah, why not? I'm going to wake up for it. I might as well be entertained.
1: But Roshan, nothing will be as exciting as the World Cup watch party that Audrey and I will be involved with tomorrow morning. Audrey,
0: yes.
1: Where are we going?
0: We're going to Artisan Singapore. We hope that you registered and you got the clearance to come because we were oversubscribed. We can't thank you guys enough for wanting to hang out with us. We're so excited. 9 a.m. to 11 a.m. We can't wait to see all of you guys there.
4: Yeah, I'm so happy we got some of our regular listeners through the door in terms of that guest list. They must be excited to look forward to meeting both of you. Only one thing might be slightly more exciting than the Saturday morning watch party, because Sunday, 8 a.m., Mexico against England. I can't wait to witness it with all of you.
1: Oh, it's going to be an absolute blockbuster, just like this show. Thank you so much to all of our listeners for listening. In the meantime, have a wonderful weekend, but stay right here on Money FM 89.3.
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1: These are your news headlines. I'm Shilpa Shades. A new report has found that residents in Sembawang had the longest commute to work last year, with a median travelling time of 50 minutes. According to the latest General Household Survey, residents in the Tanglin area had the shortest commute at 25 minutes. Nearly half of employed residents worked in the central region, which explains why those living farther from the city spend longer getting to work. The survey also found that more than 6 in 10 employed residents travel to work by public transport. Prime Minister Lawrence Wong has become the first Singapore Prime Minister to make an official visit to Timor-Leste. He arrived in Dili yesterday and met around 60 Singaporeans living in the country to hear about their experiences and business opportunities. The two-day visit continues today with meetings with Timor-Leste's leaders. The talks are expected to focus on strengthening bilateral ties and expanding economic cooperation. A new heritage trail tracing 200 years of Singapore's legal history will open to the public on July 11th. Developed by the Ministry of Law and Heritage SG, the free trail features 20 landmarks, including the former Supreme Court, the Old Parliament House, and Hong Lim Park. Visitors can join guided walking tours or explore all 20 sites through an interactive online guide. The trail marks the bicentennial of Singapore's modern judicial system and will run until the end of the year. A 44-year-old man has been rescued from a collapsed building in Venezuela 8 days after two strong earthquakes struck the country. Rescuers found the man buried under 9 meters of rubble of a 9-story shopping center. Paramedics say he is in a stable condition. As many as 2,300 people have been confirmed dead since the June 24th earthquakes, while thousands remain missing. And finally, Gonçalo Ramos scored a dramatic stoppage time winner as Portugal came from behind to beat Croatia 2-1 and reached the last 16 of the FIFA World Cup. Croatia took the lead through Ivan Perisic in the 53rd minute when he angled in a tight shot under the body of Diogo Costa. Cristiano Ronaldo leveled from the spot with his 146th international goal before Ramos headed home the winner 4 minutes into added time. But the drama wasn't over as Joško Vardiol thought he had rescued Croatia, only for his goal to be disallowed for offside after a VAR review. So Portugal are through to the last 16, where they will face Spain, who beat Austria 3-0 earlier in the day.
0: Those were your news headlines from The Straits Times. 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
0: Weather.
2: Thundery showers are expected over many areas in the afternoon, and temperature will range between 25 and 33 degrees Celsius.
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0: Traffic.
2: A vehicle has broken down on the AYE towards the MCE after Yuan Ching Road. Another one on the BKE towards the PIE before the SLE. To drive safely.
0: If you see anything on the roads that we might have missed, send us a WhatsApp message at 8855-0893. 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
1: It's my first day back at work after a 2-week break, and I have to say, I feel invigorated. But the fingers are moving a little bit slowly, and so is the tongue, so please forgive me if there are trips. Because I'm still on vacay mode. But it's great to be back with you. I've got some great prizes to give you as well today. $100 store credit from my friends at Good Addition. And they come up with these clothes that are super comfy to wear. You know, the kind that can take you from day to night, and you feel good in them. So I'm very happy to add to your wardrobe today. And I'll share how you can get your hands on those $100 worth of credits from Good Addition in just a while. But first, let's tackle some money issues.
0: It's not just about money. It's about you. Money and Me, where wealth meets self-awareness. 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
1: Women in Singapore generally live 5 years longer than men, 4 to 5, somewhere there, okay? And that means more years in retirement. It also means you need more savings to fuel those extra years, right? But among the active CPF members who turned 55 in 2022, that cohort that did not meet the basic retirement sum, more than half were women. So are women quietly falling behind in retirement planning and not even realizing it? Women, we've got some great tips for you on how you don't have to stay behind, get left behind when it comes to retirement planning. Put yourself first. And we're going to walk through some concrete ways you can do so. We're going to draw inspiration from a divorcee who managed to keep her home because she bought over her share thanks to her $3 fund. Or what about the C-suite women who once used to fight over money with her partner, but now she's empowered and in control when it comes to her finances? We've got some great stories to share with you this morning. Joining me is Grace Tay, Associate Director of Finexis Advisory. Grace, welcome back. How are you?
2: I'm good. Thanks for having me back. It's great to be here.
1: This is such an important topic. We're thrilled to have you with us. Let's start with the two stats that point in different directions. Women living longer, and yet when we look at the cohort of women who don't meet the basic retirement sum at 55, stunning perspective that more than half are women. So help us connect the dots. What do you think is happening?
2: Well, the retirement gap is real in terms of the gap in retirement funds. And I think the CPF numbers are telling. What you shared is one of the statistics. I think another that I would share is also total CPF balances between males and females back in 2020 was a stunning gap of $20 billion. Yeah, and nearing retirement, on average, women have about 10,000 less than men. So 10,000 doesn't sound like a lot at 60 or 65. But as we all know, retirement accounts give an interest of at least 4%. So if you compound this 10K over 20, 30 years in retirement, it does add up. So that is where we see the gap. And the scary thing is that this gap is fairly invisible because it doesn't happen overnight, right? It's something that builds over time.
1: Yeah, those are great stats. Very eye-opening. And it builds over time, so you can nip it in the bud today if you pick up some tips, women. What are some of the biggest factors do you think that contributes to this retirement gap? We're just not thinking about saving for ourselves because we're so worried about everybody else?
2: I think that's a great question. And I think three things contribute to this. The first, and these three things revolve around societal expectations, gender norms, right? The first is, we discussed this briefly in the last show as well, that traditionally women tend to be out of the workforce more than men, right? In fact, an MOM labor force study in 2024 found that 9 out of 10 people who left work to care for someone, take on caregiving duties, were women. And it's not surprising because women, they take career breaks to raise children, to look after an elderly parent. Yeah. And the other surprising thing is also that women spend about 25% more of their lives in ill health compared to men. Yeah, so it's something that took me by surprise as well. Yeah, so it was a McKinsey study that looked into this, and it tells us that And half of this healthcare burden actually falls during their working years, right? So on top of the career breaks, the intentional career breaks to look after a child, a parent, there is this this unexpected career breaks that they need to take on. And with the medical bills as well, this eats into their life savings. Right? So that's the first reason. And the second reason is the pay gap. So it's improved over time, but it is still there.

0: Please tell me about the pay gap.
1: Yes. So as of 2020, that pay gap averages about 14% between males and females. And this gap happens or starts to form when women are in their 30s. And it stays that way throughout the rest of their lives, even though they come back after a career break.
0: Yeah.
1: They just can't seem to catch up with men. And the surprising thing is that before 30, which is usually the age that women start having children, before 30, in fact, in their 20s, women earn 20 to 60% more than men.
0: Mm.
1: Yeah, so this reverses once the career break happens.
0: Right, yeah. Which many women do because they want to raise their families.
1: Correct, yes. Yeah, the priorities are there. They focus on the family more naturally. Yeah. Yeah, and I think the third reason is also gender norms. Women tend not to lead on investment decisions. They tend to leave it to their husbands. For various reasons, we can talk about how women think about investing, their approaches to investing, and how that's different and how that leads to this division of responsibilities in the household.
0: If that sounds like you, if you're thinking, oh, I recognize myself there in terms of I took a break, came back, never quite recovered in terms of, you know, how much I earn, or I look around me and I see that I'm quite behind in terms of my male counterparts, or you think, yeah, I have put all that money in the hands of money decisions in the hands of my partner. Well, the good news is you can change that today. And that's what we're here for. This is Money and Me. I'm Michelle Martin speaking with Grace Tay. She's Associate Director of Finexis Advisory. So, you know, the health part of the puzzle was striking to me when you mentioned women being in ill health for such and the impact that has on their careers.
1: Mm-hmm.
0: Yes. So again, a reminder that you need to put yourself first when it comes to taking care of yourself, which is so
1: correct,
0: difficult.
1: 100%.
0: So difficult.
1: Yeah.
0: And yet, in spite of that ill health, women still outlive men by about 4 to 5 years. So how does the fact that we're all living longer change the way we should think about perhaps planning for retirement?
1: And that's the paradox, right?
0: It is.
1: Women circumstantially have lesser time to build their wealth. There's that pay gap that compounds the issue. But at the same time, they actually need their money to last longer because they're outliving men. And women in heterosexual relationships, they tend to marry older men, right? So that further, that leads to couples. In couples, the surviving spouse is often the wife.
0: Mm.
1: What we are seeing also is we are living through a time of the greatest wealth transfer in history, in modern history. Yeah, so in the next 20 to 25 years, we expect $83 trillion to change hands. Right? And what we are seeing in terms of that wealth transfer is a T-shaped wealth transfer, where wealth is first passed to the surviving spouse, which is often the women, before it goes to the next generation. Yeah, so what this means is that women will have to manage the family wealth for extended periods of time, and so they actually play a crucial role in as long-term decision makers around how this wealth is managed, invested, and ultimately transferred. Yeah, so it is increasingly important that women do not stay disengaged, that they are empowered to know how to manage their monies, they know how to invest the monies, they also know where the family finances are.
0: It's quite a switch, though. I was reading this great book by Belle Burden. She was a socialite over in the US and then had, you know, pretty much relegated all the financial decisions to her husband. And then one day he walked out and she realized, you know, how difficult a position she was in.
1: Yeah.
0: And so similarly with this wealth transfer, your spouse might die, you find that you come into a lot of money, but all of a sudden you need to go from nil to 10 on the scale of figuring out how to manage this money in a short amount of time.
1: It
0: so it's a good idea to, if you feel financially disengaged, start taking some courses, start looking into it, and don't assume that your partner's retirement planning has covered both of you.
1: Yes, exactly. And I'll just like to share some stories similar to Belle Burden as well.
0: Sure.
1: Yeah. So I do work with quite a number of females who are divorcees. And what I find is that when a handful of them actually came to me with $1 million or more in the bank in cash, yeah, and they tell me that this is post divorce. Usually, it's from division of matrimonial assets, the sale of a matrimonial home, and they tell me that they have no idea what to do with this money because when they were married, they left all of that financial decisions to their husbands, right? And it's only upon divorce that they realize, oh, they need to actually take financial decisions into their own hands, right? But because they have not had that education, have not had the exposure or the experience, the safest thing to them was to just leave it in the bank. At least they can see that it's there. Yeah, so you're right. I think education is key as early as possible. And I think it's also important because of the way women think, the way women approach finances, right? So for men, they are naturally risk takers, whereas for females, we need to feel confident before we do anything, right? And that applies to investing as well, right? So if we don't know enough, we're not natural risk takers. We don't try things out.
0: I hear you.
1: Yeah.
0: Time to get over that.
1: Yeah, so financial confidence is actually very closely related to risk tolerance, which in turn depends on risk perception, right? And I find that the more familiar you are with risk, the lower your risk perception and the higher your risk tolerance. So
0: the more familiar you are with risk, the higher your risk tolerance.
1: Correct.
0: Because you played around with taking risks and you know what your window of, I suppose, tolerance is.
1: Correct.
0: And then you can slowly increase that window.
1: Yes, yes. So then that leads to more confidence in investing.
0: Yeah.
1: Yeah. So what this means is really get the education early, start early. You don't have to start with a lot, just start small. You don't have to be Warren Buffett from the get-go.
0: Mm.
1: Yeah. But build the experience so that you build the confidence to start managing bigger and bigger amounts of money.
0: Yeah, and you can just keep listening to Money and Me and get some great ideas every single day from 10 a.m.
1: That's a fantastic idea.
0: I think so. All right, so many couples do not realize that they can actually top up each other's CPF retirement accounts. There is a scheme to do that, the retirement top-up scheme. So do you think couples should be having conversations about this? Women should be talking about this?
1: 100%, yes. I think there should be open dialogue and it starts at the spousal level. I do feel that husbands have a role to play as well. It's not just about women taking that proactive responsibility, right? Because I find that sometimes husbands feel that they are doing their wives a favour by taking on the investment decisions, by making the by managing the finances for the family so that they leave their wives to focus on caregiving responsibilities. But sometimes that can lead to females feeling disempowered. Yeah, so it may not be what they actually want. So I think it's important to have that dialogue. What I suggest for couples is you can have a monthly money date to understand the household finances, what's coming in, what's going out, where is it going, what financial products do we have as a family, what are our common goals and how are we progressing towards these goals. So it's important to be financially aware minimally about where the household finances are, because I find that what often takes women off guard in a crisis is either they don't know what kind of financial safeguards they have, they don't know what access they have, they don't know how the own assets are being owned, whether it's in her own name, in joint names, or in the husband's sole name. And then finally also, we talked a bit about this the last show, in terms of liquidity when a spouse passes, right? When a crisis happens and one person is incommunicado, the other person, if they don't know where things are, it can be... Yeah, they can be quite confused and it adds that layer of worry onto the situation.
0: Lots of gems there, Grace. Thank you for that. Also, with the retirement account top-ups, you could always go to your spouse and on your money date say, hey, what do you think about topping up my CPF account? Because you get up to $8,000 in tax relief every year if you do.
1: Yes, correct. I mean, there are conditions. So the spouse, that the receiver should not earn more than $8,000 a year in income. And both parties should not have reached their full retirement sum in order for that tax relief to be attributable.
0: Thank you for clarifying that. But it's still a conversation worth having. Have you topped up my retirement account, darling? Because it would be helpful.
1: Yeah, I would like to add to that open dialogue.
0: Because, you know, money conversations are difficult for many people because it's almost like you're saying, you're not saying I don't trust you. You're saying I want to trust you more. I want to understand what's happening in our relationships a lot more clearly. But it can sound interrogative. It can sound like, difficult for the other partner who might think, why are you suddenly querying? I've been the bank for this family for a long time, why do you suddenly need to know more? Are you trying to get the reins of, you know, so there are lots of emotions involved in money decisions, but you had a thought.
1: Yes, there could be. And I think for all the husbands listening, I think the kindest thing that you can do for your spouse is really to help them to understand where the family finances are, so that if anything happens to you, they can take over, they can help to, they have access to liquidity necessary to continue supporting the family, to respond to any crisis.
0: You mean that folder on the computer, right? With all the accounts and all the passwords.
1: I think that's a starting point.
0: Yeah.
1: I think on top of that is also helping them to understand the flows of monies in the household. So if there's a joint household budget, where's the money going? How is it being invested? What kind of financial safeguards do you have in terms of insurance policies, in terms of your investments? Where have you placed them and how do you get access to them?
0: Oh, the whole financial blueprint. Put it out there.
1: Correct.
0: So
1: I think the more information you can provide, the clearer your spouse will be about how to go about managing this when you are not around.
0: Also, emotionally very healthy for couples to do that, because there's less secrets in the family.
1: Correct. Yes.
0: About where things are going, where debt might be piling up, for example, share the burden.
1: You know, 100%. Yeah.
0: So you have some case studies to share with us about women naturally prioritizing the family as a system over their own needs, and how that can become a point of risk for their own financial security. Talk to us about a woman in her mid-50s. She was supporting her husband and she didn't have a retirement plan.
1: Yeah, so I think that for that case study, it was actually the reverse. So it was this, it was someone I worked with.
0: Oh, the husband didn't have a retirement plan.
1: Yes, the husband
0: didn't. She was fine.
1: Correct, okay. Yeah. They didn't have children, so it's really just the both of them. So for her, I think I would maybe use her as a case study to illustrate more in terms of the approach towards investing between females and males. So females, we tend to be more intentional, more thoughtful in our investments. Whereas for males, the objective is really to win and to beat the market, right? So for females, we tend to invest with a plan in mind. So goals-based investing. We're thinking about long-term security, about our financial futures of ourselves, our loved ones. And so we invest more intentionally. We are less reactive. We are less reactive to short-term noises. Overtrade less. Yeah. So for this particular client that I worked with, when she first came to me, her portfolio, parts of her portfolio were actually down quite a bit, so 40-60%. Yeah. But after we took a look at it, with some restructuring, she was actually still on track to retire. And in fact, we could shave off like 1 or 2 years from her original expected timeline.
0: Incredible.
1: Yeah, yeah. And that's working with just what she had remaining, not even not having to recoup the losses of those 40-60%. And she was she was okay with it. She understood that there wasn't a need to just have to make good the losses. The whole objective of her investment was really to have that financial security in retirement, to be able to be comfortable, not just for herself, but also for her husband, who did not have a retirement plan.
0: What I take from that is you can be in your mid-50s, women, have had no coherent investment strategy, and still turn things around for yourself.
1: Yes, for sure.
0: Yeah, that's very, very inspiring.
1: In fact, I would just like to add to that as well. I think this intentionality, this approach towards investing that women naturally have, is actually a superpower for females. Yeah, and if we can unlock this for females worldwide, I think it's really females have a bright future. So in fact, I just want to share a study done by Warwick Business School that actually showed that females who invest, they actually do better than their male counterparts. And this difference is a 2% difference yearly.
0: That's astounding.
1: It is, yeah.
0: Yeah.
1: So, it's very hopeful for all females.
0: Yeah, and it's great. You don't have to change what's in your DNA to be meaningful, thoughtful, go at your, proceed at your sense of risk-taking that makes sense.
1: Correct. Own your own style.
0: Yeah, I love that. All right, I am very curious about this divorce client who managed to keep a home because of a $3 fund.
1: Yeah. Okay, so maybe let me explain the what I meant by a $3 fund. It's really a concept that I share with my clients in terms of cash flow allocation. So how do we think about allocating the income that comes in? Mm-hmm. I help them bucket it into three pots. So there's the first dollar, which looks after basic needs today. There's that second dollar that looks after, that allows you to continue affording those basic needs into the future. Because at some point, you would have no more income that you
0: and
1: can.
0: And you still need to pay your insurance premiums, your medical insurance premiums. So that's
1: correct.
0: The second pot.
1: Yes. Mm-hmm. Yeah. Not just premiums, but also your day-to-day living expenses, your bills and putting food on the table.
0: Right.
1: Yeah. And then the third dollar, that would be for your luxury spends, right? Mm. The things that are not necessary, it's good to have.
0: But non-negotiable, like a holiday once in a while.
1: Correct, yes. Yeah. So if that's a non-negotiable, so for some people, it could be a helper. Having a helper around, yeah, because it takes their mind off household chores, they can focus on other things. That can be part of the second dollar. Yeah. So the third dollar is something that I always tell my clients there's seven financial freedoms that you can do with that third dollar. You can either use it to have an earlier retirement, a better retirement, you can give it away as a legacy, you can spend on a better life today, you can reinvest it to build more better skill sets so that you earn more third dollars. You can give it away today, and then finally you can use it to buy yourself time. So if you, let's say you have a 1 month bonus that buys you 1 month of time. Yeah. So that's the $3 concept that I share with my clients.
0: How did this woman use it to allow her to buy a matrimonial home over from her husband?
1: Yeah, so naturally when we first started working, which was about three over years ago before her divorce, she never thought that this would actually factor into her choices in when the marriage didn't work out.
0: Sorry, she'd only been working for 3 years?
1: We were working together for 3 years.
0: Okay, yeah, okay.
1: Yeah, before the divorce happened. Yeah, so the using that $3 concept, it gave her that clarity about how much money she could put aside, what was needed for second dollar, what was needed for third dollar. So the fortunate thing was that she had surplus that she could allocate to the third dollar. And for her, that third dollar was actually her travels, right? Because she loves to travel and she loves to travel to exotic places. So that can cost a bit more than your usual places, right? So because she had this third dollar fund built up and she didn't touch it as much as she thought she would, this actually then became the source of funds for her to be able to buy over her matrimonial home from her ex-spouse when the marriage ended.
0: Wow, because she had the funds to be able to do so.
1: Yes, exactly.
0: Just incredible. Very, very inspiring. Finally, we have some time on the clock. There was a woman in her 40s, spent most of her time focused on work and family rather than thinking about retirement, which I think many people fall into that bucket because it just seems so far away. What are the first couple of practical steps that she can take, this woman listening in, for a sounder footing as she walks towards retirement?
1: I think firstly, get the basics right first, get the basics in place, so get organized about our finances, know the ins and outs of our cash flow, understand where monies are going if they are being invested by, let's say, a spouse or someone else, understand where that's going. And I think importantly, it's also to get support.
0: Mm.
1: So find people who can help you to understand money concepts, investment fundamentals. As you start targeting, as you start more intentionally working towards real life events such as retirement savings or even kids' education, it's helpful to have some expert advice to guide you through that process.
0: Yeah. Yeah. Speak to an expert if it all feels so daunting, right?
1: Yes.
0: Yeah. And thank you very much. Are there any other thoughts that come to mind when you think of the woman out there who feels overwhelmed, you know, because she has a lot on her plate? And it seems like, gosh, do I now have to learn how to invest? Do I now have to learn how to save in a way that I've never saved before? Many people have the one savings account, but even this $3 fund saving is advanced savings. So any final thoughts to the woman out there who's throwing her hands up thinking this is all too much?
1: Well, if it feels like it's too much responsibilities to have to manage, it could be true. Yeah. So I think the first step is really to perhaps have an open conversation with your husband. Maybe the family responsibilities can be a bit more distributed, caregiving responsibilities or maybe household chores. And when it comes to finances, I think you don't have to start by investing directly. I think you can always start from budgeting, from allocation, thinking about your cash flow, thinking about what should be saved, what should be set aside as a first step, right? Then the next step is, what do you do with that money? Mm. How do you invest it?
0: Mm-hmm.
1: Yeah, and I think for that, the easiest way is really to find someone you can trust, professional advice who can really simplify the concepts for you, and help you get started in a small way, but as soon as possible. Yeah, so for myself, I do focus a lot on education and empowerment, and I understand that finance can seem very complex because there's so much information out there, right?
0: But and a mistake is expensive.
1: Yes.
0: Can be.
1: Yes, it can be expensive, especially if you don't have that runway, right, to redo things. So I think it's important to find someone who can simplify the concepts for you, to really just the fundamentals, yeah, so that you have a framework for how do you approach things.
0: Women get ahead of the curve. Everybody else might be behind, but that doesn't mean you have to as well. We've got some great tips for you. Listen to this show, share it with somebody that you love and know. Grace, thanks so much for coming by.
1: Thank you, Michelle. It's a pleasure.
0: Great tips. Grace Tay, Associate Director of Finexis Advisory. This is Money and Me. I'm Michelle Martin.
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3: These are your news headlines. I'm Shilpa Shades. A new report has found that residents in Sembawang had the longest commute to work last year, with a median travelling time of 50 minutes. According to the latest General Household Survey, residents in the Tanglin area had the shortest commute at 25 minutes. Nearly half of employed residents worked in the central region, which explains why those living farther from the city spend longer getting to work. The survey also found that more than 6 in 10 employed residents travel to work by public transport. Prime Minister Lawrence Wong has become the first Singapore Prime Minister to make an official visit to Timor-Leste. He arrived in Dili yesterday and met around 60 Singaporeans living in the country to hear about their experiences and business opportunities. The two-day visit continues today with meetings with Timor-Leste's leaders. The talks are expected to focus on strengthening bilateral ties and expanding economic cooperation. A new heritage trail tracing 200 years of Singapore's legal history will open to the public on July 11th. Developed by the Ministry of Law and Heritage SG, the free trail features 20 landmarks, including the former Supreme Court, the Old Parliament House, and Hong Lim Park. Visitors can join guided walking tours or explore all 20 sites through an interactive online guide. The trail marks the bicentennial of Singapore's modern judicial system and will run until the end of the year. A 44-year-old man has been rescued from a collapsed building in Venezuela 8 days after two strong earthquakes struck the country. Rescuers found the man buried under 9 meters of rubble of a 9-story shopping center. Paramedics say he is in a stable condition. As many as 2,300 people have been confirmed dead since the June 24th earthquakes, while thousands remain missing. And finally, Gonçalo Ramos scored a dramatic stoppage time winner as Portugal came from behind to beat Croatia 2-1 and reached the last 16 of the FIFA World Cup. Croatia took the lead through Ivan Perisic in the 53rd minute, when he angled in a tight shot under the body of Diogo Costa. Cristiano Ronaldo leveled from the spot with his 146th international goal before Ramos headed home the winner 4 minutes into added time. But the drama wasn't over, as Joško Vardiol thought he had rescued Croatia, only for his goal to be disallowed for offside after a VAR review. So Portugal are through to the last 16, where they will face Spain, who beat Austria 3-0 earlier in the day.
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3: It's Friday, the 3rd of July.
2: Traffic.
3: A vehicle has broken down in the CTE tunnel towards the AYE after Havelock Road. Avoid lane 3. And traffic is building up on the CTE towards the AYE between the PIE Changi and Ang Mo Kio Avenue 5.
2: If you see anything on the roads that we might have missed, send us a WhatsApp message at 8855-0893. But only when you're safely parked. 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
4: Thanks for joining us for the business report. I'm Ryan Huang. Stocks in Asia are swinging between gains and losses as investors grapple with concerns that the artificial intelligence fueled rally has run ahead of itself. We'll unpack all that in a few moments. Plus, also coming up, good news for gold prices after softer-than-expected U.S. jobs data came through last night. And according to U.S. President Donald Trump's latest financial disclosures, they reveal a staggering 21,000 stock trades in 2025. That's nearly 85 per day. And on the local exchange, Elite UK REIT optimizes its European portfolio, divesting 4 properties in Wales. Let's get started first with a look across the region where Asian stocks are largely lower, struggling to maintain momentum amid growing fears that the relentless AI rally has finally overheated. Regional benchmarks are reflecting a deep unease among investors regarding stretched valuations in the technology sector. This hesitation is mirroring recent choppiness on Wall Street, where traders are aggressively taking money off the table following a strong run in semiconductor and AI-linked stocks over the first half of the year. The choppy picture across the region follows the overnight action on Wall Street, where the tech-heavy Nasdaq fell 1.6%, while the Philadelphia Semiconductor Index tumbled 5.4%, extending its losses over the past 2 weeks to 12%. While confidence in the technology's long-term potential remains strong, investors are increasingly questioning whether sky-high valuations can keep pace with rising spending and a more crowded market. Earlier in the market session, sentiment got a boost after jobs data showed that the labor market cooled in June, reinforcing expectations that the Fed can afford to be patient on interest rates. Non-farm payrolls increased 57,000 last month, after downward revisions to the prior 2 months took some of the shine off recent blockbuster reports. The unemployment rate, on the other hand, fell to 4.2% as labor force participation plunged. The immediate beneficiary of that soft labor market data is the commodities sector. Gold prices surged, jumping as much as 2.8%, settling above the $4,100 an ounce mark. Investors are heading back to the precious metal as the weaker-than-expected US non-farm payrolls data eases some fears that the Federal Reserve will raise interest rates this year to tackle inflation. Because gold is a non-yielding asset, it historically struggles when borrowing costs are high. But with the market actively pricing out a September rate hike, investors are aggressively piling back into bullion. The sudden shift in monetary expectations is helping the yellow metal stage a powerful 2-day recovery from an 8-month low. Turning to more data, but this time from US President Donald Trump's latest financial disclosures. They reveal that he made more than 21,000 securities trades in his first year back in office, often in intense bursts tied to market events he created. The total value of the trades was somewhere between $600 million and $1.86 billion. Many of the transactions involve large companies that have business with the federal government. An analysis of the report shows Trump averaged 85 trades per market day. Just 10 days accounted for about a quarter of all trades executed in 2025. Many of those came during heightened volatility on Wall Street after Trump had already announced policy changes. There was also dissonance across Trump's 8 separate trading accounts. In more than 200 cases, he bought a stock in one account the same day he was selling it in another. In the same report, he disclosed earning at least $1.4 billion from crypto and meme coin-related businesses in 2025. Finally, on the local corporate front, Elite UK REIT is actively optimizing its European real estate portfolio. The trust is divesting 4 properties located in Wales for a total consideration of $8 million. The assets, which are currently occupied by the UK's Department for Work and Pensions, are being sold to an unrelated third party. The net proceeds from the divestment will be recycled into high growth opportunities. And that's your business report. I'm Ryan Huang.

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1: All right, welcome to The Agenda. I'm Hung Bin Jong. Young people today have more ways than ever to connect, whether it's through social media, online communities, or messaging apps. Yet, many still struggle with loneliness, stress, and finding a place where they truly feel they belong. That's where youth-centric spaces come in. Beyond simply being places to hang out, these dedicated spaces can provide opportunities for young people to connect with peers, discover new interests, develop skills, and build a sense of identity and community. So how important are these spaces in helping youths navigate the challenges of growing up in Singapore? And as the needs of young people continue to evolve, are today's youth spaces evolving with them? Well, joining us right here in the studio to discuss this is Ethan Ong, who is the Acting Executive Director of SCAPE. Hi, Ethan. Welcome to the show.
2: Hi, Hong Bin. Thank you for having me.
1: Thank you so much for joining us. Well, before we get into this, I just want to take a moment down memory lane here, Ethan. Where was that one place you used to hang out when you were younger? And what made that space fun? And how did it give you that sense of belonging?
2: Actually, you'd be surprised to know that I used to hang out in Orchard.
1: Okay.
2: And it's Far East Plaza.
1: Oh!
2: I think it's just a vibe. And after school, when you know your friends ask you where to go, and it's just instinct, right? Mm-hmm. Oh, let's go Far East.
1: Mm.
2: It could be because of the shops, the community, and all. So, yeah, I hang out in Vice.
1: Oh, I'm surprised to know that I used to hang out at SCAPE when I was younger.
2: Oh, really?
1: Yeah. Cool. So it's an honor to have you here.
2: Thank you.
1: I want to talk more about these youth spaces.
2: Right.
1: So in today's context, what defines a youth-centric space here in Singapore? Do you think it's changed from the past generations?
2: Well, I think a youth-centric space is one that is designed with youth, not just for them.
1: Okay.
2: And if you ask me, what's the big change here is their voices, right? Mm. It really matters. How they want a space to be, how they view a space to be, plays a very big part. Back in those days, I'm not that old, but I believe that we assume we know what type of function, what type of purpose the space should be. But if you look at our youth nowadays, or the youth today, right, they want to play a part, right? Since you're on this topic, actually, the Somerset Reset is actually a project that we embarked on.
1: Okay.
2: We got the youth to redesign the whole of Somerset Belt. They chose the color. They decide the skateboard, the skate park, whether there's a basketball court there, the color, the texture, and all. So they play a part in designing the entire space. And I think that's important because that's ownership, right? That's the sense of belonging. And a youth-centric space is also a space where they feel safe, they can be themselves, and be proud of. I think that's important.
1: You mentioned there that the youth designed this space, right? Was there anything that the youth brought, like an idea that they brought, a space that they wanted, that kind of took you aback? Like, oh, you guys really want this as a youth-centric space?
2: Well, not so much of taken aback, but our youth look at accessibility quite a fair bit.
1: Oh.
2: Because the space itself, you know, when it rains, it's very hard to reach SCAPE.
1: Mm.
2: So interestingly, during the workshop, a big group of them actually suggested having underground tunnel.
1: Wow.
2: Linking youth park to SCAPE.
1: Okay.
2: And we are so serious with this engagement. We got architects. Mm. We got some government agency to be there. And we told the youth, hey, actually you can't. Underneath the whole Somerset Belt, it's an MRT track, you know,
1: Ayo.
2: Orchard MRT, right? So the youth are very creative. They said, well, I just came back from Japan.
1: Mm-hmm.
2: Their tunnels are really deep and you can really dig deeper and then connect. And that's when our folks from the agency said, well, you can, but we don't have that big a budget. And then we settled for a link bridge.
1: Mm.
2: So I think we need to be able to engage our youth actively.
1: Yeah.
2: Let them know that, hey, we really care.
1: Mm-hmm.
2: And what are some of the constraints and, you know, the challenges that we are facing, but yet we want to overcome it together.
1: Mm.
2: Yeah.
1: I mean, it's surprising how they're really focused in creating these spaces and how much ideas they do have, because given how much time youth spend online these days, it's surprising that youths have these ideas for a space for them outside of this online world. So why do you think these dedicated spaces are still important, despite a lot of youths are online these days?
2: I think the online platform, the online space is important, mm-hmm. right? But the physical space is getting more apparent in the sense that the youth wants to be able to meet who these people mm-hmm. are, or the community, so to speak. If you look at Scape, you'll be surprised that every evening it's packed with dancers, right? Especially at our loft level, because the dance community wants to come together and be there. You see, dance is very hard to do it virtually or, you know, in the digital space.
1: Or in your own room.
2: Exactly, right? You want to have a group to dance together, mm-hmm. to feel the vibe and the energy together. And I do not know whether you know this this activity called Beyblade. You know, there's this activity. It doesn't matter.
1: It's a new thing, is it?
2: It's not really new, but it's getting some traction. Okay. Gaining some traction. And it's being played at different community level, mm-hmm. but we actually got a community of interest coming over to Scape, and they play it on a regular basis.
1: Uh-huh.
2: Every Friday, you see this group of youth coming together to do Beyblade together.
1: Oh.
2: And the community is growing bigger and bigger.
1: Is it a spinning thing?
2: Yes, correct. You got it. Yes, correct.
1: I used to play that as well. Yeah.
2: Okay, that's called Beyblade.
1: Okay. Now I'll remember that.
2: Yeah.
1: I mean, it's interesting, especially where even when I was younger, there were so many people dancing at Scape. Now we have Beyblade where I used to play as well. Now there's a whole community there. So from your observations then, I mean, are youths of today struggling to find places where they truly feel like they belong?
2: Well, I believe it's challenging, and I believe they are struggling because, you see, at home, we are trying to be a good kid, right? A good child and all.
1: Mm-hmm.
2: In school, you need to be a good student. You need to behave and all. But there's a lack in a space where you can be who you want to be and be yourself mm-hmm. and be comfortable, be confident about it.
1: Right.
2: And that's exactly what Scape is all about and why we are there.
1: Mm-hmm.
2: And I also like to highlight that why we've chosen Orchard to be that space. It's simply because the youth voices, it's very important, right? And it has to be at the heart of town,
1: mm-hmm.
2: right? And we want to continue to build the youth community.
1: Yeah, well, speaking of which, we all know Scape as the go-to youth hub here in Singapore. And the place just reopened back in November last year with many new changes such as dance studios, a ground theater, and even remote working or study zones. When we look at these new facilities mm-hmm. that Scape added after its redevelopment, what are the biggest needs or interests that young people are actively seeking right now?
2: Actually, the biggest need is space, right? The new design, what's so different about the new Scape is that we have a lot of intentional white spaces,
1: mm-hmm.
2: meaning it's not tenanted out, it's just left there, ready to be booked by our youth. And they use it to study, organize meeting, they have their dance, they have a small workshop, and they want to have access to all these spaces for them to do their stuff.
1: Mm.
2: Yeah, so I think that's one big needs that we've observed. Second one is probably spaces for them to continue to engage their community, right? I mean, if you are doing Beyblade at your void deck at your community center, it's cool, right?
1: Yeah.
2: You have a community. But if you are telling people that, hey, I'm going town to do this, it's different. Right.
1: It's still cool.
2: It's still cool.
1: Go to town.
2: But going to town, it's like, hey, it's different, right?
1: Yeah.
2: So I think that's the type of space the youths are looking for.
1: Yeah, and definitely a place to meet new people.
2: Definitely.
1: Especially with everything being online, even the older adults, it's hard to find new or meet new people these days, right? How important then is it for a youth space to offer more than just recreation? How would it empower the youths?
2: Well, we have this grant called Grant for Good. It's a mm-hmm. micro grant where youths get to apply and they get to execute their project within the Somerset Belt.
1: Okay.
2: And it's a form of empowering them to contribute back. So we focus on the three big C's, right? One is the ability to contribute back to the community, to be confident, and to be connected.
1: Mm.
2: So we want to continue to build that space and to give them that platform to give back to the community, to build their community, and to engage people.
1: Well, is there a success story in, you know, which youth hubs like Scape brought meaningful change for our youths?
2: Well, there are many success stories, and one of which is Recreate Your Path. It's a mini exhibition where we get to feature artworks by boys from the Reformative Training Center.
1: Oh, okay.
2: And they are mentored by teachers from Avant-Grid Art Space, right? So it's beautiful in a sense that it's inclusive. We want to engage youth from all background and all, and give them that platform, that space to, you know, be inspired and be empowered.
1: I mean, at this time, especially as teenagers, right, when you don't fit in school, you feel like you don't belong anywhere. And I think that's the most important thing about these youth-centric spaces, because if you can't fit in school, maybe these spaces are places that you can belong and make new friends. And with such spaces welcoming youths from all walks of life, not every young person has to be outgoing or connected to a community, right? So how can we ensure that quieter or even more vulnerable youths also feel like they belong somewhere?
2: So we see this at the smaller community-led group with a niche interest like this trading card games and Kendama Club, right? So we engage smaller communities. That's one. Another strategy that we have embarked on is to reach out to different social groups, to partner them, and to be able to reach out to different groups and bring them back to Scape.
1: Interesting. And beyond the self-discovery and sense of belonging, how do these spaces provide, you know, mental health support for the youth?
2: So we are very blessed that we have a strong partner over at Scape. We have Chat and Grove. Grove is run by Shine. And this is actually a space where we want to provide mental health support, right, for our youth. And beyond just that, we are also going to train up our different leaders over at Scape with mental well-being support capabilities to be able to engage people, look out for, you know, telltale signs where our friends are not well and all. And essentially, it's to build a community of support. And by what I've said a few times, Scape wants to be that safe space for youth, and we need to level up on all these capabilities. And having good partners like Chat and Grove actually help us a lot.
1: That's amazing, especially because Scape is now becoming a community where all different communities can come together, right? Especially for the youths. Now, some people may argue that youth spaces are a so-called nice to have rather than a necessity.
2: Right.
1: What would Singapore lose if these dedicated spaces stopped existing?
0: For the full conversation and more podcasts, visit moneyfm893.sg.
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1: These are your news headlines. I'm Shilpa Shades. Scammers have stolen at least $1 million since May through fake Microsoft and Crypto.com account alerts. Police say they have received at least 30 reports of such cases. Victims are first contacted by scammers posing as Microsoft or Crypto.com staff. In some cases, they are transferred to fake police officers who pressure them into transferring money or cryptocurrency. Police say users should verify alerts through official channels and never share seed phrases, private keys, or authentication codes. Singapore's manufacturing sector expanded for an 11th straight month in June, recording its strongest growth in more than 7 years. The Purchasing Managers Index rose to 51.3, its highest level since November 2018. The electronics sector also extended its growth streak to 13 months, fueled by strong demand for semiconductors and artificial intelligence. Despite ongoing supply chain pressures linked to tensions in the Middle East, the survey points to continued confidence among manufacturers. Taiwanese pork is back on sale in Singapore after a 9-month import ban. The ban was imposed last October following an outbreak of African swine fever in Taiwan. Imports resumed in April after Taiwan regained its disease-free status, and the first shipments have now reached the local market. Singapore is the first country to reopen its market to fresh pork from Taiwan. A 70-year-old man died on Wednesday after he reportedly fell into the waters off Pulau Ubin. Authorities say the man was retrieved from the waters and taken unconscious to hospital, where he died. According to media reports, the man was a boatman and was transporting construction supplies to Pulau Ubin. He had completed unloading the cargo when he lost his balance and fell into the sea. And finally, Gonçalo Ramos scored a dramatic stoppage time winner as Portugal came from behind to beat Croatia 2-1 and reached the last 16 of the World Cup. Croatia took the lead through Ivan Perisic in the second half. Portugal pulled level minutes later, Cristiano Ronaldo converting a penalty for his 146th international goal, before Ramos headed home the winner 4 minutes into added time. But the drama wasn't over, as Joško Vardiol thought he had rescued Croatia, only for his goal to be disallowed for offside after a VAR review. So Portugal through to the last 16, where they will face Spain, who beat Austria 3-0 earlier in the day.
0: Those were your news headlines from The Straits Times. 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
0: Weather.
2: Thundery showers are expected over many areas in the afternoon, and temperature will range between 25 and 33 degrees Celsius.
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0: Traffic.
2: There's an accident on Ang Mo Kio Avenue 1 towards the direction of Upper Serangoon, Serangoon Road, after Ang Mo Kio Avenue 3, avoid Lane 1. And at the junction of Cassin Link and Jalan Dua, traffic lights are out of order. If you're around the area, to drive safely.
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0: folks, have you always dreamt of starting your own business? Today, I have a wonderful story that I think is really going to inspire you. She was a trader by day, designing clothes by night. She did it for 10 years. And the woman behind Elt Wine joins me. Wu Wenxi was a banking professional. She served as an analyst with Barclays, BNY Mellon, Bank of America. And at night, she was designing, and she's spent 10 years building up a business, which is all about bringing confidence to plus-size Asian women. Wenxi, it's wonderful to meet you. You look gorgeous in that dress, which is your own, by the way.
1: Yes. Thank you so much. I love it. Red dress and iron-free fabric.
0: Iron-free, and it's got shape.
1: Yes. That's the crucial part about our design. We need to engineer fit for the Asian curves.
0: Well, I love speaking to a Singaporean entrepreneur, someone who had no experience in fashion design.
1: No, not at all.
0: Oh,
1: not even a cert.
0: See, you don't always need to get a certificate to build a business around something.
1: Yes. And my drawings, they are terrible. They are like 5-year-old kind of drawing. But my factory gets it. They get it.
0: That's the most important
1: thing. That's the most important part, yeah.
0: All right. So many people see entrepreneurship as all or nothing. And they're very inspired by everybody that they're seeing on Instagram and social media who seem to quit their jobs and then become an entrepreneur overnight.
1: Mm.
0: What made you choose to build your business while staying in your career as an analyst?
1: Yes, I think this is like, I feel that my full-time job gives me the safety net to go out and play with what I want, like my passion. So with the amount that I'm earning, right, it is regardless whether I succeed or I fail in my business, I always have something to fall back upon. So I'm being very financially responsible to myself because I need to make sure that my personal needs are met, you know, my daily necessity, my insurance, so important. So with all that, right, I need to be really responsible with my money. So, and I think with that, right, while I'm actually on this journey, this side hustle journey, it also gives me the bandwidth to be emotionally prepared and mentally prepared for what comes through in the business. Like, there will definitely be setbacks. So that's something that I might not be able to handle if I don't have a full-time job, right? And I'm just all on it, and then I really need to survive with that.
0: It's a good safety net to have.
1: Yeah.
0: So you spent years juggling a demanding banking career and this label, Elt Wine?
1: Yes.
0: How many years?
1: For 10 years, since I was 23. So I work in the bank in the day, and then I go back and I design, and I do packing. Weekends, I go photo shoot. Outdoor, indoor.
0: You have a lot of energy, Wenxi. How did you make it work? And what were the major challenges then?
1: Well, I think, first of all, how I make it work is through passion. Really, I think because I was really passionate in providing and curating and designing fits that are engineered for Asian curves, especially for myself. Of course, I always start with myself, right? I felt like...
0: You are the model for Elt Wine.
1: I'm the model, yes.
0: Anybody can just go to the website and then you see Wenxi in her beautiful clothes, modeling her clothes.
1: Yeah.
0: So you started with plus size in mind. That was your business concept.
1: Yes.
0: From get-go.
1: From get-go,
0: for Elt Wine.
1: Yes. In fact, initially when we started, we only have L and XL, which is, we call it size UK 12 and 14. Which is for myself, because I couldn't find clothes. And back then, 20 years ago, there is only like the oversized dress in the lycra material, the very stretchable material. So
0: very limited choices.
1: Very
0: then.
1: Limited choices and shapeless and not flattering.
0: Mm.
1: So I couldn't find, and I need to go to a bank to work, right? So I need to dress properly and
0: so you
1: professionally.
0: Solved your own problem first.
1: Yes.
0: We were talking about how, you know, whenever I think about a successful woman entrepreneur, I think Sarah Blakely and her Spanx.
1: Yes.
0: But what I like about you is you say your clothes are designed to give plus size women a shape without the need for shapewear.
1: Exactly. Because I personally don't enjoy wearing shaper. I tried wearing them for photo shoot. Oh my goodness, uncomfortable, especially in Singapore weather.
0: True.
1: So there must be a way, right? I mean, we can't always depend on shaper to make us look put together. So designing our

0: outfits that are that will make an Asian curve look put together.
1: Yeah.
0: Basically, you conceal all the insecurities, and you can still look very confident and as if you have an hourglass figure. And you, I mean, it naturally also builds confidence in a woman.
1: Mm.
0: Yeah.
1: So let's talk money, because this is Money FM.
0: Yes,
1: how much should you need to invest in your business to get it going?
0: Wow. So we started off with two of my friends, and then we put in $5,000 each. That was 20 years ago, $15,000.
1: How many friends?
0: Two friends.
1: Okay.
0: So plus me, three. $15,000. And then halfway through, they left because they left Singapore. So we closed down the previous business, and then I renamed it to Altwine. So Altwine started with about, I would say, 40K, 50K, because we roll, right? We managed to roll for the first few years, and then we split up, and then I get the profit. And then after that, we start growing from there.
1: So you're going solo. You have no partners at this
0: partner.
1: Point when you start
0: yeah.
1: that wine.
0: Yeah. So I'm somewhat like a solopreneur.
1: Yeah.
0: Yeah. And I think recently, because I'm now on full time, right? And I have to churn out more designs. So more investment goes in. And now it's a six-figure investment for every Chinese New Year collection that we are launching. Because wow. that's our most lucrative period.
1: It's a six-figure investment.
0: Yes. Yes.
1: So in terms of sales, what are you looking at?
0: Well, based on what we have built over the years, we managed to get six-figure revenue this year as well.
1: Congratulations.
0: Thank you.
1: And are you profitable?
0: Yes, we are at the moment.
1: That's wonderful to hear. Sorry, I had to go all Shark Tank on you. But
0: no
1: this
0: worries.
1: Is Money FM.
0: Yes, of course.
1: 12 minutes past 11. You're listening to Live Well with me, Michelle. And we are so inspired. We try to look for people who show us the way. And we know that many of you want to start your business, because we looked at the figures from Accra. In January, about 7,408 businesses were registered.
0: Wow.
1: In May, 7,039, so around every month people
0: wow.
1: are banking on their dreams.
0: Great.
1: And here you are, you've made it, but I like how you say it wasn't overnight. It was 10 years.
0: Yes, it was 10 years, and a very strategic transition that we did to move over from my side hustle to make it a full-time.
1: Very strategic.
0: Strategic. It has to be strategic, because monies are involved, and I don't depend on anybody to support me when... you know, if I'm doing the business and I don't have a full-time job.
1: Let's talk marketing. Did you depend on an external agency to help
0: yes,
1: you grow the
0: I
1: business?
0: Did. Yes, I did. So we also do in-house marketing, which is basically me. I shoot videos, and then, you know, I do try-ons, and that is part of the marketing. But eventually, I felt that I need somebody more professional. So for the longest time, we actually don't have a marketing team. I'm just pressing the boost button on Instagram for advertisement.
1: Right.
0: Yeah. So I just shoot my own. Sometimes I get my makeup artist to just, hey, you know, just shoot me. I'm just walking around. Just shoot me.
1: So it was DIY for first couple of years?
0: DIY. Even now, we are also DIY. Yeah. But then the marketing team came in for so that we get the numbers right. We do advertisements, and then we see like how much we put in, what is the ROAS, and we get the P&L right. You know, like at least we really look at it properly.
1: Mm.
0: Last time I'll be like, okay, I press the boost button, people are coming in, people are shopping, and that's fine.
1: But
0: right?
1: now
0: that's
1: you know how matters. Much you're spending per
0: yes.
1: customer.
0: Yes.
1: Customer acquisition.
0: Yes.
1: And is social media crucial for your business?
0: Very crucial. It's very crucial, because there was one year I remember, I forgot to post email marketing, and I launched all the Chinese New Year collection without any email marketing, just on Instagram informing people that, hey, we have a new launch for consecutive 5 weeks.
1: Yeah.
0: And then we are sold out for that consecutive 5 weeks.
1: That's great.
0: Yeah. So I guess my social media is really important.
1: Oh, so you didn't need the email list anymore.
0: I mean, I need.
1: That was an accident.
0: That was really an accident. I can't forget them, because I think there are some people who just read email and they are not really active on social media. So
1: yeah.
0: it is important I for see. Them.
1: You're
0: to,
1: thinking
0: to
1: about an omni-channel
0: email.
1: Approach.
0: Yeah, then. Exactly.
1: All right. We're speaking with Wu Wenqi, founder and creative lead for Altwine. They are a Singapore label, and they design for Asian women with curves. I love the designs. Very original. For example, a sort of not batik, but I would say the kabaya inspired outfits. Mm. Some of the most demanding outfits to get into.
0: Our bestseller. It constantly gets sold out. We have restocked it for 3 times already.
1: Wow.
0: Yeah, because the beauty of it is if you have to wear a kabaya outfit, you have to look like you have an hourglass figure, right? And we, most people are not model figure. We don't have the model figure. So really, the key is how we put where the, all the seam sits to create the curves. And then the fabric we choose, whether and the lining that we choose to create the shape for the wearer.
1: Mm.
0: Yeah, so how one can actually look like they have hourglass figure is not based on their body. It's based on how the fit is being constructed, how the clothes is being constructed.
1: Did you work with an engineer or some sort of designer?
0: No, I didn't. I just nitpick. So my suppliers, they sometimes you they get very upset with me. Yeah, because I nitpick. Yeah, I'll be like, no, here it's not right. Even the length of sleeve, I will say, no, you know, you got to increase like an inch or something. And then the waist, you have to go up like 1 inch, 2 inch or 1.25 inch. Like I'm very specific.
1: Wow.
0: Yeah.
1: And your suppliers not from, they're not here in Singapore, right?
0: The one who are manufacturing are not in Singapore, but I have somebody who is helping me with communicating with the factory in Singapore. So that makes it easier for us to communicate.
1: Oh, there's a factory in Singapore?
0: The factory is not in Singapore. The factory is in China.
1: Okay.
0: Yeah.
1: But the fabrics, where do you get them from?
0: I source them in China. So I make an annual trip to China to source my fabric. And that's my happy place. Actually, that's like my favorite part of my job. And I find I go for usually about close to 2 weeks. Oh, I love it. Every single day, I'm like...
1: Shopping.
0: Yes. You're right. That's really shopping to me.
1: For the future of your business. Yeah. Her name is Wu Wen-Ti. She was a banking analyst.
0: Right.
1: And now she is an entrepreneur. Is it still only owned by you, Altwine?
0: Yes. Still by me.
1: Okay.
0: And because I like to control things, I'm a control freak.
1: Yeah, it's working for you.
0: Yeah. Yeah, but more like because, you know, I want to really give the best to my customer. And I feel that with any other investor coming in, right, I need to look at their needs more than my customers, right? Because monies are coming in. I need to be responsible for what they are injecting into my business. But for me, now I'm just bootstrapped. So I just have to be responsible to my customer to really fulfill my personal mission of creating great fits, engineer fits, really, for the Asian curves.
1: How do you know that this was a bankable concept to build a business on? I think many people struggle with that.
0: Mm.
1: You know, is this worth being a business? Is that worth being a business? Because it's a small pool, isn't it?
0: Right, it is. So first of all, number one, passion is basic. You need to have a passion for a certain interest. So for me, fashion, right? Second, you need to find a problem. So what is exactly the problem that is getting you so frustrated day to day, you know? And you need to problem solve it. So your solution is the idea behind the business. And that's the same for me. So I couldn't find fits that flatter my body shape. I purchase so many from overseas international online boutiques, right? But I always end up having to alter them in Singapore. So I send to the altering my tailor and then we always alter it. But that costs a lot of money as well. So when I put, you know, everything together, I felt like, hey, there must be something that should work for me, right? So I decided that, okay, let's just try it. And I was really lucky that 20 years ago, I have two friends who are on the same page as me.
1: Yeah.
0: Yeah.
1: Who believed in you.
0: Yes.
1: And the business.
0: Yes.
1: Fantastic. So your business crossed 6 figures in revenue last year, Altwine. What does that milestone mean for you from a business perspective?
0: Wow. Very stressful. I mean, 6 figures, right? So every year, I always try to challenge myself to overtake the previous year.
1: Oh.
0: So now that this year, we got to a new... new high, right? Now, what is it for the next year? So, I have already invested 6 figures for my inventory this year. So, next year, what is it going to be?
1: I see the stakes get larger.
0: Yeah, correct.
1: The risk taking gets
0: yes,
1: greater.
0: Yes, and this year we have 60 designs that we came out for Chinese New Year.
1: Okay.
0: So, next year, am I going to continue with 60 or 70 or 100?
1: Wow.
0: Yeah, and it's not just about creating design. It's creating new and even more fabulous cutting and silhouette for my community.
1: Do you get the input from your community in terms of what they like?
0: Yes, I do. for my regulars, they will share like, okay, you know, they don't really like, for example, puffy sleeve. I do a lot of puffy sleeve because I feel that actually balance up one's proportion.
1: Okay, yeah.
0: Because, you know, like if you have a heavy bottom, then a pear shape, then a puffy sleeve actually balance up your whole framing.
1: Sure.
0: But they hate it. They really hate it. I mean, there are people who love it, of course, yeah. But there's actually quite a bit of people who really don't like it because they say that it looks, some of them say it looks too cute, some say it looks too powerful, I don't want the attention on me. So a lot of it actually is emotionally, it's psychology, you see. It's not about the fit, whether it looks good or not. A lot of times, it is how you feel in it.
1: That is one, I agree with you 100%. 100%. So your brand was built around designing for Asian women rather than conventional sizing standards. How did you test that business idea?
0: Huh, I was really lucky because I was an XL myself. So I used myself as the test object. Yeah, so I design fit around XL. So when I design fit around XL, we have already catered like all the insecurities that an XL body shape will feel. The rolls, the flabby arms, and the shorter neckline. So with all that, right, I'm able to design something that fits well for XL size. So with that in mind, right, when it size up or size down, because for factory-wise, you need to size up and size down proportionally. It's a very standard procedure. Like you go up 1 inch or 2 inch. You cannot say, oh, for XL, we want it to be, for example, 15 inch. And then usually they will go by 1 inch, right? So for 2XL, it'll be 16 inch.
1: Mm.
0: You can't say UK 18, I want it to be 20 inch. It doesn't work.
1: You got to keep to what UK 18
0: correct.
1: Is.
0: Correct, yeah.
1: Okay.
0: It got to be, it's a very systematic increment.
1: Okay.
0: Yeah. So actually it's really hard, right? Because everybody body shape is different.
1: Yeah.
0: We have so much body shape around. We have so many body shapes out there. So, but with this XL measurement, when you size up, somehow it has already catered into all the different body shape, the especially silhouette, la, basically. There's
1: do you
0: different
1: create
0: silhouette.
1: Any sort of like sashes or ways that people
0: yes.
1: can bring things in or let them out by
0: yes,
1: themselves?
0: Yes, we do.
1: Know?
0: We have like detachable belts.
1: Yes.
0: Yeah, but actually those without the waistband are the more popular ones because like just now I shared with you one of the dress.
1: Okay.
0: And it's the Serenity.
1: Yeah.
0: Yes. That one... flat front, the front is very flat, there's a few panels,
1: yeah,
0: so it already naturally creates the shape for anywhere.
1: Oh, it's all visual, isn't it?
0: Yes,
1: I'm looking at
0: visual.
1: The dress
0: yes.
1: now, yeah, you're playing yes. with colors to create the curves,
0: correct? Yeah,
1: yeah, really nice. And your designs take not just for women, you also have designs for men and kids.
0: Yes, during Chinese New Year. Yeah, so we will have like family outfit, but we have stopped creating kids wear because it's just not moving.
1: Okay,
0: yeah.
1: All right.
0: Yeah.
1: And you also still have intimates?
0: Yes, we have. Okay. It is our ongoing works in trying to really be a brand that brings in what an Asian curve needs.
1: I have to say your kebaya skirts are gorgeous. Yeah, I'm just
0: thank
1: looking
0: you.
1: At them now. Really,
0: yeah.
1: really beautiful. She's a Singaporean designer, founder of her own label, Eltwine. Wu Wenxi was once a banking analyst, and she joins me now so that we can all get some inspiration to start businesses that we would love. So you say you have no background in designing, no certificate in fashion. But you have years in banking.
0: Yes.
1: So how has that impacted the way you run your business?
0: Wow, I think huge impact. People I met in the banks, they are still friends with me, my superiors. I think what I really learned in banking is communication, really communication, and a lot of soft skills because you need to speak to different people, especially when I'm in the trading floor. Not really trading floor, but I'm a trade support analyst. So I talk to traders and you have to be really, really tactful when you speak to them. There's different personalities. They are all different personalities and different stakeholders. So I work with different stakeholders as well. So a lot of times you really need to pick up on your soft skill to speak to people. So I think that's something that I really learned. And of course, structure. When you are in a big company, you learn all the corporate structure. So I think for what I've picked up in bank, it really helped me in how I am building my business.
1: I would never have thought communication was going to be the one thing that you pick up on when it comes to banking.
0: Yes, because there's so many people I need to speak to, so many stakeholders. Yeah.
1: So interesting. And that helped you build your business because now you need
0: yes,
1: to
0: Yes, because
1: speak
0: now
1: with
0: I need to speak to
1: world.
0: All the fabric suppliers, all the suppliers and my agents, the agencies, so many people, and even potential influencers that we want to work with. Yeah.
1: Wow, fantastic. So for someone sitting out there listening and thinking, I have a stable job, but I've always dreamt of starting my own fashion label, what would you say to them?
0: Wow, I would say you got to think through it because fashion is a very inventory heavy business because you need to have the holding power in the event if your design doesn't sell out.
1: Yeah.
0: And that
1: Where
0: costs money.
1: Where does it sit? Here?
0: The warehouse.
1: There?
0: And the warehouse costs money.
1: In China?
0: No, in Singapore.
1: In Singapore.
0: Yeah, so Singapore real estate, you know how expensive it is, right? So if you don't get your items sold out, it's going to be sitting there and it's going to cost you money. That's one. Second is really to have the passion to design, whether you're designing or you're sourcing, but really passion to know what the market needs. Passion to run the business because you need a lot of perseverance and grit to go through your day-to-day. And of course, emotionally and mentally stable, there'll be a lot of setbacks that you're going to face, even in terms of customer service, in terms of relationship with suppliers. And when your goods arrive, if it's not in great condition, what are they going to do? Because you have put in all you have in it, right?
1: Yeah.
0: Yeah. So how are you going to deal with it emotionally?
1: So who is your support?
0: Wow, I have my personal arena and my professional arena. So personally, I have my close friends who are there, positive close friends that always inject positivity and say, you got this, you got this. It's okay, you know. They will tell you that.
1: That's
0: and
1: good then friends.
0: Will, yeah. And they will rationalize with you why this doesn't work and how could you do it better. I think that's very important. Not just telling you that you got this, don't worry.
1: Yes.
0: But giving you solutions.
1: Because it's empty platitudes, right? They're
0: yeah.
1: Helping
0: and
1: you think critically.
0: Yeah, exactly. Mm-hmm. And when I need any help, when I do pop-ups, they are always there ready for me.
1: Oh, you got great friends.
0: Yeah.
1: Wonderful.
0: I love them.
1: You're blessed.
0: Yeah. And professionally wise, I have a group of like my photographer who always supports me, my makeup artist who is always there. They try to, you know, fix their schedule. Back then when I was in banking industry, I could only do weekends, right? So they were really trying to squeeze me in. Yeah, and all the agencies, the marketing agencies that work for me, they really see my vision and execute the creative out based on what they feel that is right and based on how much they know about me.
1: Started with $15,000, and now it's a six-figure revenue business. Love the inspiration. Can't believe you went from banking professional to designer.
0: I can't believe it too. Yeah, it's my dream.
1: And you made it happen.
0: Yeah.
1: Important caveat, though, it did take a while.
0: Oh, it took a long while, a decade.
1: But you never gave up, and you never gave up on the idea.
0: I never gave up. So when we closed down the previous one, I continued it myself.
1: And you keep iterating. Like, I asked you about the men's clothes, and you said, no, we don't do that anymore.
0: Yeah.
1: So you keep trying new things.
0: Yeah, we have to keep trying. Whatever that works, we will continue doing it. But whatever that don't works, we take the lesson, and then we move on and try to make it even better.
1: What do you say to the woman out there who wants to start her own business, but she just doesn't know what idea she should focus on?
0: Huh. Focus first. Find what you like to do. What actually you enjoy. For example, if you love going for aesthetic treatments, look into that and see what is missing in that portion, in that part, and then see if you have a solution for it.
1: Problem solved.
0: Yes. Once you have a problem that really irks you, find a solution to it. And then there you go. You have your idea.
1: And don't quit your job.
0: No. Don't quit. I always advise, don't quit to figure it out, but you have to figure it out before you quit.
1: Figure it out before you quit.
0: Yeah.
1: I love it. Well, thank you for sharing.
0: Thank you, so much.
1: The behind the scenes story of how Eltwine came together. And I wish you all the best in
0: thank
1: your
0: success.
1: Thank you. Wu Wenxi is founder and creative lead of Eltwine. I'm Michelle Martin. The news is 2 seconds away.
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3: These are your news headlines. I'm Shilpa Shades. scammers have stolen at least $1 million since May through fake Microsoft and Crypto.com account alerts. Police say they have received at least 30 reports of such cases. Victims are first contacted by scammers posing as Microsoft or Crypto.com staff. In some cases, they are transferred to fake police officers who pressure them into transferring money or cryptocurrency. Police say users should verify alerts through official channels and never share seed phrases, private keys, or authentication codes. Singapore's manufacturing sector expanded for an 11th straight month in June, recording its strongest growth in more than 7 years. The Purchasing Managers Index rose to 51.3, its highest level since November 2018. The electronics sector also extended its growth streak to 13 months, fueled by strong demand for semiconductors and artificial intelligence. Despite ongoing supply chain pressures linked to tensions in the Middle East, the survey points to continued confidence among manufacturers. Taiwanese pork is back on sale in Singapore after a 9-month import ban. The ban was imposed last October following an outbreak of African swine fever in Taiwan. Imports resumed in April after Taiwan regained its disease-free status, and the first shipments have now reached the local market. Singapore is the first country to reopen its market to fresh pork from Taiwan. A 70-year-old man died on Wednesday after he reportedly fell into the waters off Pulau Ubin. Authorities say the man was retrieved from the waters and taken unconscious to hospital, where he died. According to media reports, the man was a boatman and was transporting construction supplies to Pulau Ubin. He had completed unloading the cargo when he lost his balance and fell into the sea. And finally, Gonçalo Ramos scored a dramatic stoppage time winner as Portugal came from behind to beat Croatia 2-1 and reached the last 16 of the World Cup. Croatia took the lead through Ivan Perisic in the second half. Portugal pulled level minutes later, Cristiano Ronaldo converting a penalty for his 146th international goal before Ramos headed home the winner 4 minutes into added time. But the drama wasn't over, as Joško Vardiol thought he had rescued Croatia, only for his goal to be disallowed for offside after a VAR review. So Portugal through to the last 16, where they will face Spain, who beat Austria 3-0 earlier in the day.
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4: It's Friday, the 3rd of July.
2: Traffic.
4: There's an accident on the AYE towards Tuas after Pioneer Road, avoid Lane 3. And on the PIE towards Tuas after Paya Lebar Road, look out for an obstacle there, avoid Lane 1.
2: If you see anything on the roads that we might have missed, send us a WhatsApp message at 8855-0893. 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
5: Thanks for joining us for the business report. I'm Ryan Huang. Asian stocks are stabilizing this Friday morning, finding their footing after a brutal two-day sell-off as fresh US labor data fuels hopes for Federal Reserve patience. We'll unpack all that in a few moments. Also coming up, a classic sell the news reaction for Tesla. Shares are down despite the EV giant posting record-breaking quarterly deliveries. On the local real estate front, Fraser's Property is reportedly nearing a deal to divest Cuppage Terrace. And Semcorp Industries sees its shares sink to a 4-month low after Citi analysts aggressively cut their profit forecasts for the utilities group. First, a look at the broader markets, where Asian stocks are stabilizing today, offering some much-needed relief after a massive tech-led sell-off fueled concerns that the artificial intelligence rally had overheated. The MSCI Asia Pacific Index is up by some 0.7%. South Korea's Kospi Index, which faced severe pressure earlier this week, is bouncing back with a 1.2% gain, and that's heavily lifted by Samsung Electronics jumping 4.4% on reports that Anthropic is in talks to manufacture a custom AI chip with the Korean tech giant. Turning to corporate news, Tesla sets a record for quarterly deliveries, but that's not good enough for investors, with shares down by some 7.5% despite the positive result. Vehicle sales beat Wall Street's modest expectations by a wide margin, gaining in a slower-growing global market for plug-in cars. Deliveries for the quarter came in at around 480,000-plus vehicles, and this was a 25% jump from the year-ago period. Some of the good news may have already been priced in. Shares were down 7.5% on the report, and that follows 4 straight days of gains ahead of the announcement, including a roughly 8% jump on Monday. While Tesla's car sales are improving, many Musk watchers are looking past the company's core EV business and towards the CEO's vision of turning artificial intelligence, autonomy, and robotics into major revenue generators in the future. There's also some anticipation that he might opt to merge the company with SpaceX, which staged a massive IPO last month. Next, we turn to local property news, where Fraser's Property is said to be close to inking a deal to buy Cuppage Terrace, a row of 17 conservation shophouses off Orchard Road next to the Centrepoint. The price is understood to be somewhere between $175 and $180 million. Cuppage Terrace is on a site spanning over 28,000 square feet with 61 years and 9 months left on its lease. Clinching Cuppage Terrace would enlarge Fraser's Property's presence in the area, ahead of the group's plans to potentially redevelop the stretch. They will also include the front and rear blocks of the Centrepoint and 51 Cuppage Road, a 10-story office building linked to the Centrepoint's rear block. Cuppage Terrace is currently owned by Raj Kumar's Royal Holdings organization. And staying with local corporate news, it's a tough trading session right now for one of Singapore's major utility players. Shares of Sembcorp Industries are down by nearly 4% to a 4-month low of 5.95, and that's after a bearish report from Citi. The bank's brokerage analyst has cut the recurring profit forecast for Sembcorp for the next 3 years by 6 to 11%. The analysts also lowered Sembcorp's reported profit forecast over the same period by 10 to 14%, citing weaker prospects across several business segments. Citi has also placed the stock on a 30-day negative watch, noting that upcoming developments could weigh on the share price. This could include its earnings, which are set to be reported next month. And that's your business report. I'm Ryan Huang.
2: Markets and business made clear. The Business Report with Ryan Huang and Chua Tian Tian. 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

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This is

0: Every day I'm hustling. Yes, welcome to Talk of the Town. Now, what do Taylor Swift tickets, LaBooBoo dolls, and flower plushies all have in common? And no, it's not that Neil Humphries loves them all.
1: I do love them all. I do. I can't get enough of them. Yes, indeed. A few weeks ago, thousands of people queued at Gardens by the Bay for CJ Hendry's Flower Market installation and its limited edition pluses. But yeah. Did you see those queues? Did you see the viral videos? They were snapping up those flowers, and then hours later, they were being resold on the online marketplaces. And this isn't the first time Singaporeans have lined up for something scarce. Taylor Swift, LaBooBoo, Pokemon, even McDonald's collectibles. And it's not to put in display cabinets, It's to end up on resale platforms.
0: Yes, it's no longer just about collecting. And increasingly, people are buying things because they think someone else will pay more for them tomorrow. In other words, we've gone from, oh, I want this, to this might be worth something. Mm. So where do we draw the line now? Are resellers simply entrepreneurs responding to demand? Or are they making it harder for genuine fans to enjoy the things that they love?
1: Exactly. So joining us this morning in the studio is Dexter Tay, the Executive Director of the Consumers Association of Singapore, more commonly known as CASE. Good morning, Dexter.
2: Good morning. Thanks for having me.
1: All right. I'll kick things off with a personal story. I have a fairly big Star Wars collection. It started when I was a kid, and I've kept it now for 30 plus years. When I had it in Australia, visitors would come to my house and say, oh, that's a nice collection. How long have you had it? When did you start? And so on. When Singaporean visitors come to my house, they say, wow, it must be worth a lot.
0: Yeah, can sell.
1: Can sell or not. Can sell or not. That is literally the first reaction every time a Singaporean sees my Star Wars collection. I just see it as a labor of love. My friends see it as an asset to sell. Has that always been the case, Dexter? Or are we now seeing products as just something to trade?
2: I think it's very context specific. In the case of a collectible, fans of that particular collection would have similar sentiments to your friends, where they say, oh, this must have taken you a long time to collect. But when it comes to people who may not love the product or the IP specifically, then certainly they will be quite curious as to why are you collecting it? Is there a financial gain? And I guess that's what drives some of these comments.
0: Hmm. Okay, so you can really see that shift in the things that people are chasing. Pokemon cards, LaBooBoos, watches, limited edition sneakers, concert tickets. Some people buy them because they genuinely love them. Others buy them because they believe that it'll go up in value. Have you seen any behavioral changes over the last few years? What has been going up in value and what's been going down?
2: I think that behavior has always been there.
0: Yeah.
2: Like what Neil mentioned earlier, even Hello Kitty plushies when they were at McDonald's.
1: Yeah.
2: So that behavior has always been there. I think what has changed is the ability to buy and sell. Because of some of these platforms, it's a lot easier to buy and sell. That's number one. Number two, really because of social media, what you see online, you tend to think that, oh, there are so many people who wants this. Am I missing out if I don't get in the game?
0: Hmm.
2: So I think that's what is sort of starting to drive these behaviors.
1: And in your experience, you've been with CASE, I think, three years, did you say?
2: Yes.
1: 3 years. In your experience, how have the categories changed over time? Because as you mentioned, it was always the ugly cat dolls, as I call them. It was always the Hello Kitty dolls.
0: They're not ugly. How dare you?
1: They are. If you had a cat like that, you'd put it up for adoption. But anyway, it was always the Hello Kitty dolls, right? And that was for the longest time, for decades, it was Hello Kitty, Hello Kitty, Hello Kitty. But in recent years, as Audrey mentioned, it has changed. Mm. So what are those trends? What are the things that we are now selling online?
2: So in the past, it used to be physical things, whether it's plushies or even cards. I think in the past, trading cards did have some value, obviously not as high as they are right now. New categories certainly would be include tickets, concert tickets, event tickets, things where consumers are unable to buy from the primary market. They might turn to the secondary market because there's that scarcity.
1: And is that driven by changing technology? Because we know that scalpers can use bots and algorithms and things I don't understand. I remember queuing up for my daughter to get Niall Horan tickets, and I was, within a minute, I was the 37,000th person in line. How is that even possible? I clicked yes, or I clicked the button the second the tickets went on sale, and I was the 37,000th person in line. What is going on here? How are people cheating the tech to get ahead of the game?
2: I think if you look globally, and at CASE, we engage all the ticket service providers quite closely whenever there are major events, major concerts coming up. I think they share with us that they too want to block all the bots that are coming in. And they see that whenever there's a big, maybe an A-list event coming into Singapore, even days before the ticket goes on sale, they start to see certain behavior, bots trying to penetrate the system, and they do all they can to really try to filter them out. When it comes to consumers entering the waiting room, and then they see that there are 30 over 1,000, 40,000, 100,000 in the queue. Actually, my understanding from what they do is they put everybody in the same waiting room, and then from there, they sort of try to allow different people to buy, see who is genuine, they look at the IP addresses, see, try to filter out the bots from there, and they try to stop the behavior of fastest fingers first. So when they put everybody in the waiting room, then it's a bit more of an equitable way of trying to give genuine concert goers a chance to buy the tickets.
1: But we do hear a lot from my daughter, from teenagers, from many, many people across all walks of life in Singapore. They're just not getting the tickets. So when you get complaints coming into someone like CASE, what do you do about it? What can you do about it?
2: So first, we always try to caution them against this mentality of trying to secure the tickets at any cost. We speak to many young consumers, and many of them who feel very passionately about these tickets tell us that they are aware of the risks when they go to third-party resellers, when they buy from the secondary market. But because this particular artist, this particular band has never come to Singapore or has not been in Singapore for the last 15 years, they worry that if they miss out, they will not be able to see them again in person.
0: Yeah.
2: And that's where, even though we do a lot of education to them to tell them that, hey, did you know for concert tickets, the service provider says if they find that you have bought a resale ticket, they reserve the right to cancel your tickets. So these are very common T's and C's in the tickets, but they have this at-all-cost mentality. I think the recent BTS CASE went out to warn consumers that even before tickets went on sale, there were services being quoted online to help people buy tickets already. So, you know, when we try to warn consumers against these things, some obviously do heed our advice, but I think the police released some statistics where there was still about $68,000 of concert scams pertaining to BTS.
0: Wow.
2: So you can't stop such behavior, but what we can do is really try to work with the consumers, educate them on the risk, work with ticket service providers, and to try to create a safer and authorized resale platform so that consumers have a legitimate way to transact resale tickets.
0: I want to get back to what you were saying about how for these young consumers, they're doing it at all costs, right? You can't help but feel bad for these people. They just want to go and watch their favorite artists. They want to see Taylor Swift and BTS, but these scalpers are kind of ruining it for them. And we want to know, you know, it's so hard for us just to buy something at its original price. We have seen how everyone goes into battle before the tickets go on sale. What more could platforms, brands, and organizers do to level the playing field? Because it's just not fair.
2: I agree. I think, as I mentioned earlier, CASE actively engages the ticket service providers. So from speaking to them, we sort of get a better understanding of their views. And frankly, they themselves don't like scalpers either. Because to them, they recognize that demand is inelastic. No matter at what price they price it at, there will still be high demand, especially for limited edition or limited shows, right? So, and they spend a lot of resources on the ground trying to address some of these issues. So when we speak to them and when we try to talk to them and tell them that, you know, there are other things that whether their counterparts in other countries are doing, such as an authorized ticket reselling platform where people can transact and they know that these are legitimate tickets, maybe because they're unable to attend the concert anymore and they want to resell those tickets. That's one. Another one is this concept of phasing out paper tickets. So when it comes to concert tickets in particular, the main concern is scalping, then scams. So what happens typically, say I'm the scalper, I will buy a ticket and then I will try to resell it at whatever markup I want, but I will try to sell it to five different people. So the first person to buy my scalp ticket and get through the concert venue, they will be able to enter the venue at no problem. And then so to them, they just bought a scalp ticket. But the other people that I might have sold it to, because it's a physical ticket, when they try to scan it at the turnstile, they're unable to enter the venue. And then that becomes a ticket scam.
1: Yeah.
2: So the line is very grey. And so we're trying to work with them to have an authorized resale platform. That's number one. Number two, phase out paper tickets entirely. Because when you have digital tickets with dynamic barcodes, dynamic QR codes, you're able to reduce and bring this down to a minimum.
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5: All right, I'm with Willie King and Paul Chu, and they've gamely agreed to come and be part of our investor slug it out bout. So this is the final question for both of you from a listener, actually. Paul, what is your worst money mistake?
6: Looking for Hail Marys, I guess. We all want that beggar potential, obviously. That 10 beggar. I mean, we all want to hunt that elephant. Why waste time on small rabbits?
5: Yeah,
6: but that comes with a lot of risk.
5: Yeah.
6: So sometimes the Hail Marys don't happen. That means those really high risky stocks targeting huge TAMs and huge opportunities. If you were to do that, maybe you might have to kind of phase out your positioning or sizing for such stocks.
5: Okay.
6: But so far, my track record on all these Hail Marys don't work.
5: Thanks for the honesty. Willie, what has been your worst money lesson for you? Yeah.
7: Well, Michelle, that's a tough one. I have many worst money lessons. But I'll tell you the one which is the most memorable.
5: Okay.
7: So it was the one where I actually met with company management. And I think one of the, I'll say the worst is probably getting swayed by some of these, you know, sweet-talking CEOs and managers. I think that's one of the danger signs, because sometimes, you know, a lot of times the stock market is moved by the narrative of the stock or the business. And I remember very clearly once where, you know, I walked into this management office back at Raffles Place. I think, Paul, you might know this company. It's a commodities company. And, you know, they weren't doing really well many years back.
5: Okay.
7: One of the largest commodities player. And the manager, I remember the CEO said that, look, guys, we are turning around. You know, operating profits are coming. And, you know, what we need, they hinted that they needed some form of funding, right? They need to raise some capital. And not long after the meeting, they actually raised a perpetual security or perpetual bond at about 6%. And back then, you know, interest rate was really low. So 6% was a good steal.
5: Pretty shiny.
7: You know, the thing is, you know, it went for a while. They managed to raise the money.
5: You put money in?
7: I didn't, but there were clients which asked me, and I thought that, okay, maybe it's something which you could actually invest in. But months later, I would say about a year later, the company filed for a default or a bankruptcy. And what happened was that they actually didn't have money to refinance some of these securities. They couldn't pay the coupons or the interest.
5: Mm-hmm.
7: And that was one big lesson, because, you know, you could walk into like the management meeting room. They could tell you great stories about the business, but you don't know what's going on unless you sort of dig through the numbers itself.
5: Yeah, and you looked at the numbers, presumably.
7: Yeah, so if you look at the balance
5: sheet, they look good.
7: Yeah, so on the balance sheet, you know, they have really valuable assets. So they were selling coal. They were a coal trader. They had coal mines, but they were valuing the assets such that this coal could be valued, you know, a lot more 20 years from now. But we all know that for commodity stocks or commodities, they tend to sort of fluctuate,
5: right?
7: You know, in cycles. And, you know, sometimes it's really uncertain about it until the accountants tell you that, hey, the value of all these assets are not really worth what it is. And that's where the danger signs come in.
5: So don't get taken in by the stories.
7: Yeah, so don't get taken on by the stories. Always check with the numbers which they are sort of sharing with you. I think that's something which I learned.
5: Fantastic. All right, well, thank you both. And that's just a short excerpt of an investor head-off. We had two investors going head-to-head, the bull case, the bear case. Willie King, you just heard there, founder of Dividend Titan, and Paul Chu, head of research at Phillips Securities, joining me in Money and Me. I'm Michelle Martin.
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1: These are your news headlines. I'm Shilpa Shades. Singapore has unveiled a 20-year master plan to transform Sentosa and Pulau Brani into a major tourism destination. The plan includes a new transport hub linking the two islands and the mainland, upgraded beaches, a sheltered forest canopy walk, and other new attractions. The first projects are expected to open from the early 2030s. Minister for Sustainability and the Environment, Grace Fu, says the redevelopment will strengthen Singapore's appeal as a tourism destination for decades to come. She adds that the project will also incorporate coastal protection measures to guard against rising sea levels. A new report has found that residents in Sembawang had the longest commute to work last year, with a median traveling time of 50 minutes. According to the latest General Household Survey, residents in the Tanglin area had the shortest commute at 25 minutes. Nearly half of employed residents worked in the central region, which explains why those living farther from the city spent longer getting to work. The survey also found that more than 6 in 10 employed residents traveled to work by public transport. Moving to international news, China has warned Japan and the Philippines against holding planned maritime border talks, saying the discussions would be unlawful without Beijing's involvement. The warning comes as Tokyo and Manila prepare to begin talks over waters east of Taiwan. China claims the area falls within its maritime territory because it regards Taiwan as part of China, a claim rejected by Taipei. The dispute comes as Japan and the Philippines deepen defense cooperation amid growing concerns over China's maritime activities. U.S. President Donald Trump made more than 21,000 securities trades in his first year back in office, according to his latest financial filing. An analysis of the filing found many of the trades took place during periods of market volatility following major policy announcements that has drawn renewed scrutiny from ethics watchdogs. The White House says the president's investments are managed independently by third-party institutions and that he has no role in individual trading decisions. And finally, the Paris Opera has delayed the reopening of its historic Palais Garnier by 3 years because of lead contamination. Renovation works were originally scheduled to run from 2027 to 2029, but are now expected to take 5 years, with the landmark set to reopen in 2032. The 150-year-old opera house is one of Paris's best-known landmarks, famous for its grand marble staircase and the colorful ceiling painted by Marc Chagall. The opera says stricter regulations require lead to be removed from parts of the building.
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0: Weather.
2: Thundery showers are expected over many areas in the afternoon, and temperature will range between 25 and 33 degrees Celsius.
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0: Traffic.
4: 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Another one on the PIE towards Changi at Toa Payoh exit 16A.
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0: Explore what it means to live better with Live Well with Michelle. 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Every day.
7: This is Live Well with Michelle. We are driven by joy and run on positivity. Welcome to the show. I've got a $100 shopping credit for you. $100 worth of credit from Good Addition to give to you. 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I've invited you to drop me a WhatsApp. We're going to
0: 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Every day.

Another contributor here, yeah, who says, short and sweet, pithy, anything denim. 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And who knows, you could be walking away with that $100 credit. 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And their philosophy is you should feel good in elevated essentials. I think that means clothes. Well, I've gone to their website and it's clothes that look comfortable and many colors to choose from. And the fit is interesting as well. You know, I like asymmetrical tops. So clothes that make you look pretty sharp and comfortable all at the same time. Good luck with that. Try for $100 shopping credit. All you have to do is tell me what piece of clothing makes you feel instantly more confident. What is it? I'd love to hear from you. It's been a great show. We started off with Wu Wenqi. That was in the 11 o'clock hour. She's a founder and creative lead. Really interesting lady. She was a banking professional. She worked at Barclays, BNY Mellon, Bank of America, and now she has started a label here in Singapore that caters to Asian figures and flattering fits for plus sizes here in Singapore. Her business crossed six figures in revenue last year. We found out how she made it all happen for herself. Really inspiring, given I think some 7,000 businesses are being incorporated here in Singapore every month. And then we started off, it's been a power-packed show full of amazing women. 10 o'clock, I spoke with Grace Tay, Associate Director of Finexis Advisory. Did you know that if you look at the CPF numbers, right, the 3 in 10 active CPF members who turned 55 in 2022, 3 in 10 did not meet the basic retirement sum. And of that group, 56% were women. So today we dedicated the show to how you women don't have to fall into the retirement gap. This is a gap that nobody talks about. Why is it that women are far behind when it comes to their retirement? And what can you do about it, right? It's one thing to talk about the gap. We know there are career breaks that women take. We know there's longevity that makes the retirement gap even more significant. If you're born in 2025, you can expect to live to about 86, a man 81.8. That is a big gap. So we're living longer. That means more possibilities for life. But you also have to think about how much more you'll have to have in retirement, right? To live well. All right. It is almost time for Market View. Speaking of living well, I hope to see you tomorrow. You're usually with me as company from 10 a.m. But tomorrow I'm going to be speaking at the 4th Global Summit for Mental Health Advocates. Lots of attendees from all around the world will be joining us. And I'm sure there's room for you too, if you'd like to be part of it. The 4th Global Summit for Mental Health Advocates. I am going to be leading a session at 11:15. And my session is all about what to do when words wound. How can you find the voice that defines you? So, you know, whether it's in classrooms or maybe a home, at home even, a single sentence can stay with you for life, right? Like, oh, you're not good enough or you're stupid. And that can take root. That can shape a person's identity for a number of years. When you're repeatedly labeled, though, by voices of authority, called lazy, maybe somebody told you you're naughty or troublemaker, this can start to be something that's internalized. The words take root. So my talk is all about negative labeling and how to overcome the sort of knock-on effects. They have a self-fulfilling prophecy. People think that's all that they can be, especially if you're a young person. So if you're interested in overcoming words that can be damning when it comes to your identity, and you want to move forward, I'll share a very practical framework for responding to moments of emotional harm in real time. It's going to be great. So join me at 11:15 at the 4th Global Summit for Mental Health Advocates, where I'll be speaking tomorrow morning. It is now, though, time for Market View, and I'm going to start with some World Cup news. Portugal beat Croatia 2-1. It was a hugely controversial match. And this win means they've set up a mouth-watering round of 16 clash with fierce rival Spain
at the 2020

0: 6 World Cup. So there you have it, your World Cup window in market view. Let's step into the house and see what I've got planned for you. Big tech bets is what I'm looking at, and also EV stocks hitting the brakes. Two major themes that I want to share with you this morning. Big tech and automotive stocks, they're overlapping these days at companies like Tesla that span both sectors, right? Big tech and cars. Though generally speaking, no one's going to confuse a Ford with Google. But still, sentiment towards both sectors appears to be a bit soft as investors head to the 4th of July Independence Day weekend. That's tomorrow. I'm going to start with big tech. Nvidia offering an interesting option for new companies. The AI chip giant is reportedly giving startups a new way to access its coveted computing power. So instead of paying entirely in cash, eligible companies can exchange a share of future revenue for access to Nvidia's infrastructure. This is another sign that Nvidia is not just selling chips anymore. It's embedding itself deeper into the next generation of AI companies and potentially sharing in their future success. So is Nvidia evolving again from chip maker to helper, venture capitalist, so to speak? Nvidia offering startup customers a chance to swap compute power for revenue share. So interesting to me. Next, let's look at Meta, also making a long-term AI bet. The company is pushing harder into cloud computing. Now, this is a move that analysts believe could pressure profit margins in the near term as spending rises. But Wall Street largely appears comfortable with the trade-off if it strengthens Meta's AI ecosystem, and also if it opens up future revenue streams. So the question for investors is becoming increasingly familiar. How much near-term profitability are they willing to sacrifice for long-term AI leadership? There you have it, Meta pushing into cloud. This is exciting Wall Street despite the possibility for lower margins. Next, let's move to Microsoft, which is the first item on my list of up or down this morning. So you can play along at home. Do you think Microsoft is up or down today? I'm going to give it an up because it is the company committing $2.5 billion and around 6,000 employees to a new AI implementation unit. So rather than simply building AI models, Microsoft wants to help customers actually deploy and integrate AI into their businesses. Now, I think this expands Microsoft's addressable market just beyond software licenses into implementation and consulting, and this potentially creates another recurring revenue engine. I'm leaning towards an up for Microsoft on this piece of news. I think this is a great example of how Microsoft can monetize AI across multiple layers of the value chain. Next on my list of up or down, Google, down or up? Google faces fresh regulatory headwinds after it lost its appeal against a $4.95 billion European Union antitrust fine relating to Android. And the financial impact, manageable for a company if you're the size of Google, but the broader concern is regulatory pressure that continues to hang over big tech. So what's the background on this? Google has lost its fight against a record fine being imposed by EU antitrust regulators. You remember we talked about this 8 years ago because of using its Android mobile operating system to block rivals, right? This is all about what you could get in the Play Store. So the EU had originally handed a fine around $5 billion worth to Google back in 2018. For its agreements that actually force phone manufacturers to pre-install Google Search, the Chrome browser, the Google Play App Store on their Android devices and prevented them from using rival Android systems. So the court has sided with the EU antitrust enforcer, which means Google gets a down for me on sentiment, even if the longer-term business fundamentals remain intact for it. Next, let's look at Wall Street. The U.S. markets finished mixed. The Dow Jones Industrial Average reached another record high as investors rotated into more traditional sectors. Meanwhile, weaknesses in some AI-related names kept the broader indices from moving decisively higher. It suggests investors are becoming more selective after the AI-driven rally of recent years. Let's look at Tesla. Tesla shares fell around 7% despite reporting stronger than expected vehicle deliveries. And this tells us expectations had already been extremely high for Tesla. Investors are increasingly looking beyond delivery numbers towards margins and pricing power and Elon Musk's strategic priorities. Sometimes good news is not enough in the world of investing. So it's a down for Tesla for me. In the meantime, Ford, which reported second quarter sales fell more than 10% because of a supplier issue that's affected its popular F-Series trucks, which hurt deliveries. EV demand also softened and that hit Ford. This is a reminder that traditional automakers continue to face both operational challenges and a more competitive EV market. So it's a down for Ford. Meanwhile, let's look at the EV space. Rivian offers us some of the brightest stories this morning. Rivian's raised its full-year delivery outlook, suggesting production is improving and demand remains resilient. Meanwhile, Lucid disappointed Wall Street with weaker delivery numbers. So it's up for Rivian, it's down for Lucid. That wraps up my look at the EV space. And finally, the last word today goes to Minions and Monsters. Minion movies have just been runaway hits. You know, I can't tell you the number of little people around me who say, can you take me to the Minion movie, please, please? There's an interesting debate emerging, though. The Minion franchise has generated billions over the past decade. But the question now is whether audiences are beginning to experience franchise fatigue or whether these familiar characters remain exactly what families want during uncertain times. You want that sense of nostalgia, you know, that you kind of know the characters on screen. Anyway, this is a useful reminder that even in entertainment, investors are constantly asking the same question. Has this growth story actually got another sequel in it? So the new Minion and Monsters film, it's the seventh in the series, and it is expected to bring in less than previous releases. I hope that's not a bit of a, what do they call it, when you give away the movie before you've actually watched it, seen, spoiler. Hope that's not a spoiler for you. You can tell me, though, if you're still a big Minion fan at 88550893. Remember, you're still playing for that $100 credit. $100 credit to Good Edition. 88550893. Just tell me what piece of clothing makes you feel instantly more confident. Oh, here's one that's come in. A comfortable pair of ballet flats for me. I love ballet flats, right? So they just make everything feel in reach. You know, you're not walking around feeling like a stork. Okay, so what do you think? A comfortable pair of ballet flats for me. I believe a good comfortable pair of shoes can bring me to good places. When I'm feeling good mentally, I believe I feel confident at what comes up for the day. Denise, you are getting a heart from me. I love that sentiment. And thanks, everybody. Keep them coming through. Your thoughts at 88550893. Who knows? You could walk away with that shopping credit from clothing label Good Edition, worth $100 today.
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1: Women in Singapore generally live 5 years longer than men, 4 to 5, somewhere there, okay? And that means more years in retirement. It also means you need more savings to fuel those extra years, right? But among the active CPF members who turned 55 in 2022, that cohort that did not meet the basic retirement sum, more than half were women. So are women quietly falling behind in retirement planning and not even realizing it? Women, we've got some great tips for you on how you don't have to stay behind, get left behind when it comes to retirement planning. Put yourself first. And we're going to walk through some concrete ways you can do so. We're going to draw inspiration from a divorcee who managed to keep her home because she bought over her share thanks to her $3 fund. Or what about the C-suite women who once used to fight over money with her partner, but now she's empowered and in control when it comes to her finances? We've got some great stories to share with you this morning. Joining me is Grace Tay, Associate Director of Finexis Advisory. Grace, welcome back. How are you?
2: I'm good. Thanks for having me back. It's great to be here.
1: This is such an important topic. We're thrilled to have you with us. Let's start with the two stats that point in different directions. Women living longer, and yet when we look at the cohort of women who don't meet the basic retirement sum at 55, stunning perspective that more than half are women. So help us connect the dots. What do you think is happening?
2: Well, the retirement gap is real in terms of the gap in retirement funds. And I think the CPF numbers are telling. What you shared is one of the statistics. I think another that I would share is also total CPF balances between males and females. Back in 2020 was a stunning gap of $20 billion. Yeah, and nearing retirement, on average, women have about 10,000 less than men. So 10,000 doesn't sound like a lot at 60 or 65. But as we all know, retirement accounts, give an interest of at least 4%. So if you compound this 10K over 20, 30 years in retirement, it does add up. So that is where, we see the gap. And the scary thing is that this gap is fairly invisible because it doesn't happen overnight, right? It's something that builds over time.
1: Yeah, those are great stats. Very eye-opening. And it builds over time, so you can nip it in the bud today if you pick up some tips, women. What are some of the biggest factors do you think that contributes to this retirement gap? We're just not thinking about saving for ourselves because we're so worried about everybody else?
2: I think that's a great question. And I think three things contribute to this. The first, and these three things revolve around societal expectations, gender norms, right? The first is, we discussed this briefly in the last show as well, that traditionally women tend to be out of the workforce more than men, right? In fact, an MOM labor force study in 2024 found that 9 out of 10 people who left work to care for someone, take on caregiving duties, were women. And it's not surprising because women, they take career breaks to raise children, to look after an elderly parent. Yeah. And the other surprising thing is also that women spend about 25% more of their lives in ill health compared to men. Yeah, so it's something that took me by surprise as well. Yeah, so it was a McKinsey study that looked into this, and it tells us that, and half of this healthcare burden actually falls during their working years, right? So on top of the career breaks, the intentional career breaks to look after a child, a parent, there is this unexpected career breaks that they need to take on, and with the medical bills as well, this eats into their life savings, right? So that's the first reason. And the second reason is the pay gap. So it's improved over time, but it is still there.
1: Please tell me about the pay gap.
2: Yes. So as of 2020, that pay gap averages about 14% between males and females. And this gap happens or starts to form when women are in their 30s. And it stays that way throughout the rest of their lives, even though they come back after a career break.
1: Yeah.
2: They just can't seem to catch up with men. And the surprising thing is that before 30, which is usually the age that women start having children, before 30, in fact, in their 20s, women earn 20 to 60% more than men.
1: Mm.
2: Yeah, so this reverses once the career break happens.
1: Right, yeah. Which many women do because they want to raise their families.
2: Correct, yes. Yeah, the priorities are there. They focus on the family more naturally. Yeah. And I think the third reason is also gender norms. Women tend not to lead on investment decisions. They tend to leave it to their husbands. Yeah, for various reasons, we can talk about how women think about investing, their approaches to investing, and how that's different and how that leads to this division of responsibilities in the household.
1: If that sounds like you, if you're thinking, oh, I recognize myself there in terms of I took a break, came back, never quite recovered in terms of, you know, how much I earn, or I look around me and I see that I'm quite behind in terms of my male counterparts, or you think, yeah, I have put all that money in the hands of money decisions in the hands of my partner. Well, the good news is you can change that today. And that's what we're here for. This is Money and Me. I'm Michelle Martin speaking with Grace Tay. She's Associate Director of Finexis Advisory. So, you know, the health part of the puzzle was striking to me when you mentioned women being in ill health for such and the impact that has on their careers.
2: Mm-hmm.
1: Yes. So again, a reminder that you need to put yourself first when it comes to taking care of yourself, which is so
2: difficult. 100%.
1: So difficult.
2: Yeah.
1: And yet, in spite of that ill health, women still outlive men by about 4 to 5 years. So how does the fact that we're all living longer change the way we should think about perhaps planning for retirement?
2: And that's the paradox, right?
1: It is.
2: Women circumstantially have lesser time to build their wealth. There's that pay gap that compounds the issue. But at the same time, they actually need their money to last longer because they're outliving men. And women in heterosexual relationships, they tend to marry older men, right? So that further, I suppose, that leads to couples. In couples, the surviving spouse is often the wife.
1: Mm.
2: And what we are seeing also is we are living through a time of the greatest wealth transfer in history, in modern history. Yeah, so in the next 20 to 25 years, we expect $83 trillion to change hands. Right. And what we are seeing in terms of that wealth transfer is a T-shaped wealth transfer where wealth is first passed to the surviving spouse, which is often the women, before it goes to the next generation.
1: So if you are likely to inherit because you're likely to outlive your spouse, how can you make sure that you put yourself in a good position to keep that money a great part that keeps funding your retirement? That's part of what we covered today in Money and Me. Listen all over again on Spotify. I'm Michelle Martin, and the playlist you always want is Live Well with Michelle.
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3: These are your news headlines. I'm Shilpa Shades. Singapore has unveiled a 20-year master plan to transform Sentosa and Pulau Brani into a major tourism destination. The plan includes a new transport hub linking the two islands and the mainland, upgraded beaches, a sheltered forest canopy walk, and other new attractions. The first projects are expected to open from the early 2030s. Minister for Sustainability and the Environment, Grace Fu, says the redevelopment will strengthen Singapore's appeal as a tourism destination for decades to come. She adds that the project will also incorporate coastal protection measures to guard against rising sea levels. A new report has found that residents in Sembawang had the longest commute to work last year, with a median travelling time of 50 minutes. According to the latest General Household Survey, residents in the Tanglin area had the shortest commute at 25 minutes. Nearly half of employed residents worked in the central region, which explains why those living farther from the city spent longer getting to work. The survey also found that more than 6 in 10 employed residents traveled to work by public transport. Moving to international news, China has warned Japan and the Philippines against holding planned maritime border talks, saying the discussions would be unlawful without Beijing's involvement. The warning comes as Tokyo and Manila prepare to begin talks over waters east of Taiwan. China claims the area falls within its maritime territory because it regards Taiwan as part of China, a claim rejected by Taipei. The dispute comes as Japan and the Philippines deepen defense cooperation amid growing concerns over China's maritime activities. U.S. President Donald Trump made more than 21,000 securities trades in his first year back in office, according to his latest financial filing. An analysis of the filing found many of the trades took place during periods of market volatility following major policy announcements that has drawn renewed scrutiny from ethics watchdogs. The White House says the president's investments are managed independently by third-party institutions and that he has no role in individual trading decisions. And finally, the Paris Opera has delayed the reopening of its historic Palais Garnier by 3 years because of lead contamination. Renovation works were originally scheduled to run from 2027 to 2029, but are now expected to take 5 years, with the landmark set to reopen in 2032. The 150-year-old opera house is one of Paris's best-known landmarks, famous for its grand marble staircase and the colorful ceiling painted by Marc Chagall. The opera says stricter regulations require lead to be removed from parts of the building.
0: Those were your news headlines from The Straits Times. 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
4: It's Friday, the 3rd of July.
0: Traffic.
4: There's an accident on the AYE towards Tuas after Pioneer with congestion to Jurong Pier Road. Avoid lane 3. And on the AYE towards the MCE after Portsdown Avenue, look out for an obstacle there. Avoid lanes 3 and 4.
0: If you see anything on the roads that we might have missed, send us a WhatsApp message at 8855-0893. But only when you're safely parked. 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
5: Thanks for joining us for the business report. I'm Ryan Huang. Asian stocks are stabilizing this Friday morning, finding their footing after a brutal two-day sell-off as fresh US labor data fuels hopes for Federal Reserve patience. We'll unpack all that in a few moments. Also coming up, Microsoft is mobilizing 6,000 workers to help customers adopt AI. Plus, also coming up, good news for gold prices after softer-than-expected US jobs data came through last night. And according to US President Donald Trump's latest financial disclosures, they reveal a staggering 21,000 stock trades in 2025. That's nearly 85 per day. First, a look at the broader markets where Asian stocks are stabilizing today, offering some much-needed relief after a massive tech-led sell-off fueled concerns that the artificial intelligence rally had overheated. The MSCI Asia-Pacific Index is up by some 0.7%. South Korea's KOSPI Index, which faced severe pressure earlier this week, is bouncing back with a 1.2% gain, and that's heavily lifted by Samsung Electronics jumping 4.4% on reports that Anthropic is in talks to manufacture a custom AI chip with the Korean tech giant. Next, in the tech space, Microsoft is setting up a new organization with 6,000 employees to help businesses with the technical and strategic work of deploying artificial intelligence. The division's workers will have experience across engineering, corporate training and management, as well as within specific industries. Microsoft believes that working more closely with customers will help them implement AI more efficiently and inform Microsoft's own product development decisions. Traditionally, software vendors have left this kind of lower margin implementation work to consulting companies. But in the AI era, many have found that businesses need additional help deploying cutting-edge tools. Popularized by Palantir Technologies, the model of deploying engineers within customer organizations has since been adopted by vendors from Salesforce to OpenAI. Amazon's cloud unit on Tuesday announced a similar effort. Turning to more data, but this time from US President Donald Trump's latest financial disclosures. They revealed that he made more than 21,000 securities trades in his first year back in office, often in intense bursts tied to market events he created. The total value of the trades was somewhere between $600 million and $1.86 billion. Many of the transactions involve large companies that have business with the federal government. An analysis of the report shows Trump averaged 85 trades per market day. Just 10 days accounted for about a quarter of all trades executed in 2025. Many of those came during heightened volatility on Wall Street after Trump had already announced policy changes. There was also dissonance across Trump's 8 separate trading accounts. In more than 200 cases, he bought a stock in one account the same day he was selling it in another. In the same report, he disclosed earning at least $1.4 billion from crypto and meme coin-related businesses in 2025. Finally, on the local corporate front, Elite UK REIT is actively optimizing its European real estate portfolio. The trust is divesting 4 properties located in Wales for a total consideration of $8 million. The assets, which are currently occupied by the UK's Department for Work and Pensions, are being sold to an unrelated third party. The net proceeds from the divestment will be recycled into high growth opportunities. And that's your business report. I'm Ryan Huang.

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1: Who feels like some tofu kofta with herbal biryani? Oh my gosh, who would imagine that a recipe like that could exist? I am looking at a book before me called Herbalicious, Contemporary Cooking with Chinese Herbs. Joanna Wong is a Chinese herbal cuisine specialist. She worked with Yu Yan Sang for 16 years and she joins me live in the studio. Joanna, good morning.
2: Good morning, Michelle.
1: I have to say, those deviled eggs that I just tried are I'm still smacking my lips because they are so delicious.
2: So you love it, huh?
1: I love your food. Who would have thought that Chinese herbs could taste like that?
2: Right. But I kind of like, because being a chef myself, I also learned about the TCM herbs from Yu Yan Sang, my physicians there. Then I was thinking, what about marrying them into proper food? Because usually TCM herbs are found in soups and or desserts, you know. So I said, maybe, you know, with food, it can be very interesting.
1: Thank you for bringing me your cookbook because I'm going to try it for sure.
2: Please do. Please do.
1: Because these recipes look reachable. Did you tailor them so that they would be easy for the busy person to roll out?
2: Okay, not so much as for busy person, but definitely for people who loves and enjoys cooking and they are not difficult at all. Some of the recipes are very easy, simple. Like the two items that I brought this morning, the warm salad using white fungus, and the other one is the deviled eggs where I use minced chicken with yuzu and sprinkled with apricot seeds.
1: And I have to say that deviled egg tasted smoky.
2: Mm-hmm.
1: There was crunch to it on top.
2: Right.
1: And that's unusual because when I think about TCM herbs infused with food, I always think of, you know, the herb being the dominant note.
2: Right.
1: And that's not something that I taste with your food.
2: No. And that's why I believe that people may enjoy herbs if you minus the bitterness, if you minus the herby flavors.
1: Yeah.
2: So that's why I'm consciously doing it delicious. So when I tell people my company's name, my brand is Herbalicious, it truly means that it's herbal and delicious.
1: It really is, I have to say. We just tried it outside and we were I'm still stunned because that warm salad that you shared with me has this hit of tom yum to it.
2: Yes.
1: And I think, how did that marry with, what was it again that I was eating?
2: The white fungus?
1: White fungus, yes. See, I have no idea what I was eating, but it was so good that I kept wanting to keep eating, which is, you know, what food should be about.
2: Right.
1: Delicious first. So tell me, the recipes that you put in this book, is it clear how they might be useful for our health?
2: Oh, definitely, for sure. And when I first mooted this idea in Yu Yan Sang, the idea is to share with a bigger and a broader consumers that herbs is not just your medicine. That's where people always have the wrong, you know, perception that it is TCM, it's medicine, you know, and it is bitter, difficult to consume.
1: Yes.
2: And when I want to open it up to a broader consumer and also to get younger consumers to kind of like, you know, able to relate to herbs in a very healthy way, I think the best way is through food. And that's why I came up with this idea about herbal foods.
1: Contemporary Cooking with Chinese Herbs. Her book is titled Herbalicious. She is a bespoke traditional TCM taste curator and dining experience creator, shall we say. 30 years in corporate branding and marketing for icons like Yu Yan Sang. And then, when did the chef in you emerge, Joanna?
2: There was an opportunity during my time in Yu Yan Sang where, you know, they have this event called World Gourmet Summits.
1: I've been to that,
2: Nice. Mm-hmm. And you know, the food are delicious and the people who attend such events are also of an upper level. And they are really connoisseurs of food, not to mention about the Michelin star chefs that STB at that time, you know, would bring them, you know, into Singapore. And we kind of like, you know, curate such an event in Singapore, right? So I came up with that idea about herbal food and how to actually present it, because Yuan Sang, we do not, you know, run restaurants. So the best way is to partner with chefs. And when I brought this idea to the organizers, they were thrilled. And when some of the chefs heard about it, they were excited because it is like opening another avenue for them in terms of food exploration. So, you know, I worked with a lot of Michelin star chefs from various parts of the world, including, you know, US, Australia, even from Thailand, and so on and so forth, India, you know, so actually, I learned from them as well.
1: Yes, I know, because you have an Austrian pear recipe in your book.
2: Exactly. Because, you know, as I partner with them, you know, we come up with the kind of like menu, the recipe. You know, I learned from them too.
1: Oh my goodness.
2: And you know, the interesting thing is all the herbs that we use certainly have health benefits.
1: All of them.
2: All of them. All herbs.
1: Oh my goodness. Mm. But doesn't the dosage matter in terms
2: obviously,
1: of impact on health?
2: Obviously. So, yeah. You know, for example, you know, the warm salad that I brought this morning, okay, we have the white fungus. Now, white fungus is cooling to a lot of people who are with cold body constitution that's not very suitable. But what did I do? I added a little bit of chili to give it that spice. And if you notice, I sprinkled black sesame seed. And these are heaty, so it kind of like balances this warm salad.
1: I could eat that salad for days.
2: Yes.
1: And it tasted like tom yum noodles. I had no idea right? that it was white fungus. Mm-hmm. I could easily replace my carbs with that.
2: Correct. You see, no carbs.
1: Yeah.
2: So you see how, you know, interesting it is. And, you know, in my recipe book, there is one very interesting menu that one of the chefs has also, both of us developed. Instead of using risotto, using rice. And rice is not very good for people with diabetes. So I told the chef, I said, come, let's actually replace the rice with cock's barley. Cock's barley is that bigger barley, what we call China barley. Okay? And he was like totally surprised. Said, are you sure, you know, that works? Yeah. I said, let's try it, chef. And then, you know, you see, that is actually another, you know, kind of a mind, you know, blowing, you know, dish. Yeah. It is risotto and using lobster. But instead of rice, it is barley.
1: Wow, I can imagine it already. I think it's going to revolutionize my chicken rice at home as well with cock's barley. Might work.
2: Right, yes, yes.
1: So how difficult is cock's barley to cook?
2: Prepare?
1: Yeah.
2: No, not difficult at all. Of course, when you purchase them, they are hard, right? Dry.
1: Yeah.
2: So all you need to do is soak it.
1: Okay.
2: If you like it really soft, soak it overnight. But if not, just like about 2 hours soaking is good enough.
1: 2 hours. All right. Yeah. We spend a lot of time at work with long meetings, irregular meal times, a lot of stress. Do you think your recipes could help us out?
2: Oh, definitely. Certainly. You see, with today's fast-paced life, it is very, very important that we are mindful with our eating. Okay? And why is that so? Because our digestive system actually requires that qi. In TCM, we talk about the internal energy, which is known as qi, and that is important to actually help the circulation of all the food, all the blood in our body, right? So if you do not have sufficient qi, it kind of like will affect your performance. And that's why people feel fatigue all the time, right? People may even lose concentration, brain fog, and so on. So you see, if you are not conscious about correcting such ailments like digestion, for example, it is dangerous in the long run.
1: So if I, for example, as a home chef, I picked up your book and I thought, okay, you know, my issue is I wake up many times at night. Would I be able to thumb through Herbalicious and find something that might help me?
2: Okay. Herbalicious wasn't written to actually give you that functional, you know, remedies. But I have been told by many people, like yourself now, asking me this question, perhaps that could be my theme for my second book.
1: All right. I'm glad to have contributed to the empire. Herbalicious is her book, and this is her second print.
2: Yes, second print.
1: Because the first one sold out on Amazon.
2: Right, correct.
1: My guest is Joanna Wong. She's a Chinese herbal cuisine specialist. I've tried her food and it is, as she says, it is taste first. It is led by taste. Absolutely delicious. So lots of people turn to cups of coffee to sustain them through the day. I know you're very concerned with digestive issues as well. So what do you want to say to people out there who are living this kind of lifestyle? Lots of caffeine.
2: Yay. Caffeine, we all know, is not suitable for our body. But yet, it is very convenient. We kind of like grab a coffee and that's it, on the go. But consider maybe grabbing a herbal tea instead, right? And tea is very easy to make. Now, we are very familiar with goji berries. You know, the red thingy, the small thingy, yeah, that we find in soups and all.
1: Makes soup sweet.
2: Correct, right? You see, it gives you that nice taste. And you can actually add in with chrysanthemum. Why chrysanthemum? Because these days, it is so hot. And chrysanthemum is very good to kind of like ease off that heat in your body.
1: Ooh.
2: And also, it is very good to detoxify. So, marrying it with the goji berry or the wolf berry, okay, it actually gives you that sweetness, that floral scent. And wouldn't you actually, you know, love this tea? I think it will go very well with women.
1: Okay, this sounds great. I'm going to ask another question for all my women friends out there. As you get older, you notice that the collagen fades.
2: Right.
1: So then people turn to gulping bird's nest.
2: Right.
1: Is that the only solution?
2: That is a very good skin tonic, which is not wrong, but that is providing your purse can, your wallet, you know. You can manage that wallet, right? Because bird's nest is not all that cheap. And beware that there are, of course, these cheaper canned, you know, or bottled bird's nest drink. Mm-hmm. But truly, you know, how much bird's nest is there that can be effective, right? And the better way is really to have your double boiled bird's nest. But as I said, it is really, you know, going to be heavy on your wallet. Right?
1: Right.
2: So another good way is white fungus.
1: There we go.
2: There we go again.
1: Try out the white fungus tom yum recipe. White fungus yum, you call it, right?
2: Correct.
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1: I want to take a step back. In this age of AI, do you think this means there will just be less jobs?
4: In banking sector, it's already happening. In some parts of consulting sector, it's happening. You can imagine in any sector that has a lot of data, they can put through a large language model or something more sophisticated than that. Data crunching jobs will disappear. And therefore, you need to have human jobs, I would call it, right? Human-centric jobs will actually remain, right? I cannot imagine a lot of the hands-on jobs done by human can be replaced easily, even though I've seen robot baristas, but they're not as good as my uncle. The reality is that a lot of jobs that we are in today is just processing data, right? You're working on an Excel, working on a system, and you're collecting data, you're processing data. These jobs will slowly disappear, or they can, one person can do three person's job by using a tool, right? A lot of marketing jobs, unfortunately, will disappear because it's data heavy. So if you think about, as long as the job has a lot of data processing, a lot of data analytics, these jobs will slowly be replaced by AI tools.
1: Job Hunting, the title. Ricky Fu, my guest. I'm Michelle Martin.
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1: These are your news headlines. I'm Shilpa Shades.
2: Sentosa is set to double its visitor numbers under a new 20-year master plan unveiled by the government. The blueprint includes a new transport hub linking Sentosa and Pulau Brani to the mainland, upgraded beaches and a range of new attractions. The first projects are expected to open from the early 2030s. Minister for Sustainability and the Environment Grace Fu says the vision is to transform Greater Sentosa into Singapore's next-generation island playground. She says the redevelopment will strengthen Singapore's appeal as a tourism destination, while also boosting coastal protection against rising sea levels. Singapore and Timor-Leste have signed a new agreement to strengthen cooperation in areas such as trade, healthcare, and education. Prime Minister Lawrence Wong says the pact will create a regular platform for both countries to discuss bilateral, regional, and international issues. He also announced that from next year, Timorese workers will be allowed to work in selected sectors in Singapore, including construction and marine shipyards. The agreement was signed during Mr. Wong's first official visit to Timor-Leste by a Singapore prime minister. The owner of the popular Geylang eatery Eminent Frog Porridge and Seafood has been charged with allegedly evading $3.8 million in taxes. The 49-year-old Buntono, who goes by one name, faces 30 charges of tax evasion and money laundering. Prosecutors say he underdeclared his business income and failed to register for GST between 2016 and 2024. Buntono is also accused of using the alleged proceeds to acquire more than $2.4 million in cash, a Lamborghini, and a landed property. Indonesia's military has recovered the body of an American pilot who was shot dead by separatist rebels in the country's eastern Papua region. The rebels said they believed the aircraft was transporting Indonesian troops into a rebel-controlled area, where a low-level separatist insurgency had long been fought against Indonesian rule. They described the attack as a message to the Indonesian and U.S. governments. Meanwhile, the search continues for the seven Papuan passengers who were on board the aircraft. And finally, back home, a special set of commemorative stamps is being launched to mark 200 years of Singapore's modern legal system. The four-stamp collection celebrates the country's courts and the rule of law. It coincides with a new heritage trail featuring 20 legal landmarks, including the former Supreme Court and the old Parliament House. Both initiatives are part of the SG Law 200 celebrations.
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0: Weather.
3: I hope you brought your jackets and umbrellas today, as we'll be expecting thundery showers throughout the afternoon. Temperatures will hit a high of 33 degrees Celsius and a low cool of 25 degrees Celsius.
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0: Traffic.
3: There's a vehicle breakdown on the TPE towards the SLE at Punggol Road exit, and another vehicle breakdown on the SLE towards the BKE after the TPE, and I'm also seeing an accident on Brattle Road towards Bartley after the CTE, so to avoid lane 1, and an accident on the BKE towards the PIE after the SLE, so to avoid lane 3 there.
0: If you see anything on the roads that we might have missed, send us a WhatsApp message at 8855-0893, but only when you're safely parked. Take a step back and reset with Lin Lee. A clear look at the stories shaping Singapore and the world, from current affairs to business and industry, through sharp conversations and fresh perspectives, understand what's driving change. Reset. Clarity for the rest of your day.
5: Happy Friday. Welcome to Reset. I'm Lin Lee. Now, I hope the afternoon's treating you well so far. Maybe you're just getting back from lunch, or perhaps you're still deciding whether there's time to duck out, run a quick errand, and squeeze in a bite before the afternoon really gets going. And actually, that got me thinking about something most of us probably don't give too much thought to. How easy is it really to get from one place to another? A recent Straits Times commentary I read, that commentary was actually, I think yesterday? Yeah, I think I read it this morning. It questioned whether a 10-minute walk to the MRT really means the same thing for everyone. Couple that with new data showing residents in some parts of Singapore spend significantly longer travelling to work than others, and it raises an interesting question. How do we define accessibility and convenience in our daily lives? I'll be exploring that with Terence Phan from SMU, whose research includes transport and mobility. Then, coming up at 2 o'clock, is it just me? Have you ever taken a break, turned down a favour, or finally put yourself first, only to feel guilty about it? Why is it that we can tell other people to take care of themselves, yet sometimes feel a little uncomfortable doing the same? We'll ask whether putting ourselves first really is selfish, and why so many of us seem to think it might be. That's all coming up this afternoon on Reset. Keep it right here on Money FM 89.3.

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1: Welcome to Viewpoint. Now, a commentary in the Straits Times got me thinking. It questioned whether a 10-minute walk to the MRT really means the same thing for everyone. At about the same time, new data showed residents in towns like Sembawang, Bukit Panjang and Punggol have some of the longest journeys to work in Singapore. Now, these aren't complaints about the transport system. In fact, Singapore's public transport network is often recognised as one of the best in the world. But they do raise some interesting questions. When we talk about accessibility, are we focusing too much on distance and not enough on the actual experience? Does a 10-minute walk feel the same for a young office worker, an older adult, or someone pushing a stroller? And as Singapore continues to grow and evolve, what should we really be optimizing for? Joining me now is Terence Phan, Assistant Professor of Strategy and Entrepreneurship at the Singapore Management University, whose research focuses on transport, aviation and mobility. Terence, welcome.
2: Thank you for inviting me.
1: Now, let's start with that Straits Times commentary. It argues that a 10-minute walk to the MRT doesn't necessarily mean the same thing for everyone. Do you agree? Are we perhaps relying on planning benchmarks that don't always reflect people's lived experiences?
2: Yeah, that's a very good question, because if you think about the planning for roads and MRT stations and so on, that's often sort of a benchmark that is easy to implement, because you're talking about different cities, towns, villages, different setups, in the different districts that we have. And I have to say that, yes, there is a varied experience in that, because you could be walking mostly, in a developed sort of in covered walkways and that sort of thing, where you don't have to think about rain or shine. Mm-hmm. Or you can maybe in a situation where you have to go, under the sun, if you're lucky, or under the rain for most of the time. And sometimes you may have to cross roads in between. Mm-hmm. And during times of rain, sometimes you get a bit of a pondling of sort. So, yes, the experience varied, and it also depends on the weather situation, let alone the condition of the person we're talking about. Are we bringing in things like you stop over at a market before you go back home?

0: Are you taking children, young children,
1: Children.
0: maybe on strollers and so on? So that, yeah, there's sometimes a bit of a difference. Yes.
1: Right. We've also seen new figures showing residents in some towns spend considerably longer commuting to work than others. Should we automatically see that as a problem, or is it one of the trade-offs people make when deciding where to live?
0: That's a very good question. I think Singaporeans, relatively apart from maybe some HDB lotteries, they tend to have some idea and some trade-off in terms of where they want to be and sort of what compromises they make. So, for example, I take example. So I know people who have two working adults. And then some children going to school. So they kind of, they don't all take place at the same place, right? So you kind of have to say, okay, so are we going to be close to the children or one of the child's children? And then maybe one other adult. And then you kind of have to say, okay, then I will sacrifice the commute for one of the adults or one of the children, for example. So there's some, and then sometimes they want to be with their older parents and or maybe some of their older relatives who may also help in, for example, taking care of the children if they get home a bit early before the adults come home. So it's not a straightforward thing, and it's typically a bit of a trade-off, for people I've seen. So yes, yeah, so unfortunately, some of the commuters at least may have to endure a longer commute. And occasionally we see people, they don't really want to live there, but because of the circumstances, that's a trade-off that they made. Right. Yeah. And then sometimes for work these days, you kind of want to be close to work. But the thing is, people also switch careers, voluntarily or not. So if you plan too much on that, you kind of, it may not be optimal in the long run. So I think that's a bit of trade-off. But I hear you that, Lynn, that some people take a very long time on commuting, and one wonders, hey, we're supposed to have a very good transportation
1: That's
0: system,
1: right.
0: but and how is it that, we can maybe at least improve the lives of some of these people who somehow have to endure a very long commute? And I think that's a very valid question, I think.
1: Okay. Another important one is whether people have meaningful choices and whether, like you mentioned earlier, and whether the transport system makes those journeys as reliable and comfortable as possible. So when we talk about a good commute, what actually matters most? Is it the total journey time, reliability, comfort, or is it something more subjective?
0: I think to a lot of commuters, myself included, is that reliability is very important because if you want this, this commute is not just one-off thing. You kind of go to work regularly. So you want to be able to use this mode of transport day in and day out, hopefully rain or shine. So you don't have to think like, oh, today it's going to rain, so I got to leave home like half an hour earlier. You try to, not to sort of have to think too much, over that. And hopefully there won't be bus or train breakdowns also, right? So you tend to, I think people tend to have it in a reliable way so that they don't really have to do anything to bother about that. And also included in this equation, because we talk about rain or shine, then the rails, the MRT system was slash with a little bit of the LRT connections for some people, is a very reliable one because rain or shine, the trains still run. So, and then because the trains typically with the stations is a little bit of cover space, people feel like, hey, I'm taken care of, even in torrential downpours. And I think the disconnect happens a lot of times in two ways. One is when you step out of the train station or maybe bus station, do you need to walk a little bit further? And that's where the rain comes in. And two, for some of the people, as you mentioned, in Sembawang, Bukit Panjang, and so on, if they are actually having to commute to, let's say, the CBD, which is like a bit of a distance away, the options for them to sort of take a shorter journey sometimes is a bit limited. because even though the trains run very regularly, if you count the number of stops all the way to the CBD, it's still a bit of a distance away. And I think that's where the long commute comes into play. But having said that, I think our MRT system, at least once you get into the train, is air conditioned. Mm-hmm. And in most areas, you can still have a bit of a mobile phone reception, if not, right. Intermittently. Mm-hmm. So people can still answer phone calls a little bit, or at least do some texting. They can listen in to meetings. Mm-hmm. It's not like the time is completely lost. So in that sense, it's not a lost sort of productivity in that sense completely. And I've seen also, parents bringing their children, equipping themselves with books or activities to do. So obviously they prepare themselves for the long journey home or to wherever they're going. So they are making use of that time as well. Mm. And between the trains and the bus, I'm actually a little bit more impartial towards the buses because I feel like there's a higher probability of getting a seat on the bus. Okay. So I also see people, once they get a seat, then they really, settle down, they take out their phones or whatever, do whatever. So in that sense, it compensates a little bit of the long commute, right? But it doesn't completely solve everyone's problems.
1: Okay. So I think you touched on this a little bit earlier. I want to talk about the first and last mile part of it. Singapore has an extensive public transport network. But for many people, the frustrating part of the journey isn't the train ride itself. I think I speak for myself too. It's getting to the station and then from the station to the final destination. Is that where more attention needs to go?
0: Yeah, you're absolutely right on. Because as I mentioned, some people are very lucky. They are almost from the HGB stations, HGB estates. A lot of times they're now covered walkways. Mm. So at least during rain, you're not completely soaked. You may get a little bit of splashes, but, a little bit. And in the CBD areas, at least, once you get out, there are a lot of these covered walkways that are kind of extended, extensions of the exits or entrances. Mm-hmm. So, I think we've done very well in those places, but doesn't cover all of the places, but it does cover some. But the question is, if you don't work in the CBD area, once you go out of the other towns, sometimes like just from the stations to some industrial buildings, you kind of have to be outside. And if it rains, too bad, you're going to get wet. So there are some situations I acknowledge, and there can be quite a number, where under certain weather, it's not ideal in that sense. Yeah. And I think maybe, and it goes to the fact that, whose responsibility? Because if it goes under the roadways, then it's under the government. So we kind of like lump everything for the government to solve, right? Right? Or the town councils to solve. Mm-hmm. But I would think that maybe one can think about maybe some incentive. Maybe we have this in Orchard Road a few years back, where the buildings like right on Orchard Road, they are allowed like a few feet of extension or something like that. Mm. So they can then like essentially have the building from the first floor and up, like be a little bit extended. So you're actually providing some cover for commute pedestrians and so on. Right. So maybe there's some version of this that can encourage some of the existing buildings or maybe shopping malls or maybe planned centers, business centers and so on, to kind of, get together and say, can we like build something like that? Mm. And maybe, this will A, help increase the footfall, and B, at the same time, it will benefit some of the commuters and pedestrians alike.
1: Yeah. So. Yeah, I like to think, those smaller touches that determine whether a journey feels smooth or stressful, they are important. And probably if those are in place, we might see fewer cars on the roads.
0: Yes, that's enough. Well, actually, that's also an interesting one, because I was told in some conferences where apparently up to a third, or between a quarter and a third of our homes have, or our families mm-hmm. have a vehicle. So that means it's not a small portion somehow.
1: Mm. Okay. Terence, as Singapore's population ages, should we also rethink how we define accessibility, not just whether somewhere is connected, but whether it's genuinely easy for people of different ages and mobility levels to get around?
0: That's also an excellent question. And especially for, this is not just for the elderly. This also works for strollers with very young children, because when you get to the curbside, very often, it may not have a sloped thing where you can kind of go onto the street and cross the road. Mm. Right. So there's these small things about accessibility for people with special needs and so on. I think overall Singapore, compared with some of the older cities, actually, I believe, at least, I feel it's already quite advanced in terms of thinking about these things. If you think about a lot of the MRT station these days, many of them have also been retrofitted with lifts, or at least signs to lifts and so on, even in some of the older estates. So I think we are a little bit ahead, but yes, we definitely can do more in thinking about, because a lot of times when you do these improvements and make changes, you sort of look at the footfall, the number of expected number of people who will benefit and so on. But as Singapore grew, I mean, the number of people, you know, walking on the same streets and so on also changed. And I think it's worthwhile to sort of take a look. And I think a lot of this goes to the community level and is really up to the people who actually feel the inconveniences to have a place to speak up, because if these people don't speak up, others will be like, oh, nobody really needs that. So I think having a bit of a forum for people, and this probably would have to take place at the town council level, where these are like, you know, really like on this road, on this junction, you know, at this junction, can we have this, you know, this pedestrian walkway a bit inclined, you know, there is really small, very focused discussion. But the thing is, if you have enough of these in one go, the next time, if let's say, you know, there's some work to be done around, then they could, all of these could be done at the same time, right? So I think it's worthwhile to think about that. And I think, and also I think now we also have pedestrian crossings where the elderly can flash their cards, the ID cards of some sort, right. to increase the time for them to cross. So I think you don't see this in many other cities already. So we're very good. But can we do better? Yes, I think so. Mm.
1: Okay, let's talk about technology. That's also changing the way many of us travel. Hybrid work, journey planning apps, on-demand transport. How much of a difference do these make?
0: I think it makes a difference a lot of times for first time. For example, if someone is new to an area, like they have a meeting and so on, I think a lot of times people will take a look and see, hey, you know, well, how can I get to these places? What's the best way? And so that's one important avenues where it makes people feel that they can actually access certain areas of the town that otherwise they would feel a little bit foreign to, even in Singapore. And second, I think it's for people who are very conscious about the journey time. Mm-hmm. Like, I want to go from A to B. I normally will take this, but like, are there alternatives that will make it faster? Or maybe today I'm carrying stuff. Is there one that would minimize my walking time without having to hail a taxi or the like? So I think these are ways that I think I'm seeing more of these apps available. Mm-hmm. And people are using them more. And of course, in a lot of our bus stops now, there are screens that update and show That's us right. when the buses will arrive. So I think this is actually very good. You know, mm-hmm. if you go to other big cities in the world, not many have this level of development. So I think we're quite grateful.
1: See, I'm going to play devil's advocate here. You know, we've been talking about improving convenience, accessibility. When does that become unrealistic? There's a limit, right, to how convenient any transport system can be in a land scarcity. How do we distinguish between a real accessibility problem and perhaps an expectation that every journey should be quick and seamless?
0: Well, I think at some point, we are dealing with a divide between a private versus a public transportation system. And I think we have to be very clear. And for a public transport system to be at least worthwhile or economically somewhat feasible, we have to acknowledge that it cannot solve everyone's problem. You need like a critical mass of people doing things and moving about in a similar manner, in a similar time frame in geography to make this system work. For example, if you want to take a bus at 2 a.m., you know, probably you can't, because I don't think all of buses run these days, you know, in the middle of the night. And the MRT systems will be closed. So if you have a flight to catch at 4 a.m., your options are actually very limited. So I think it's sort of we've sort of come to a point where we've decided somehow, primarily through LTA and so on, that certain times are reasonable times to expect public transport system to be run quite smoothly. And others, we just say, sorry, you know, this is a time where we have to get the private system up and running, because we just don't have enough people who with the similar demands to do that. And I think that's where we kind of have to say, well, let's lay out everybody's transport needs. And then we kind of decide, okay, you know, where the cutoff point will be. And I think we've been shifting quite a bit, you know, with the 10-minute walking and distances between bus stations and so on. We've been shifting, you know, really pushing the edge here. But I think because the way the weather works here, you know, in the middle of the day, you get really, really hot weather, or you can be completely drenched. So I think that's where, you know, when you compare the distances here and elsewhere, you're like, hey, Singapore is very good. But the thing is, there are some unique local conditions where additional considerations are warranted in this case, right? But at least it comes back to the numbers game. We can't just have a bus run because one person wants to take it, right? So I think that's where the cutoff, there has to be some sort of a cutoff.
1: Terence, we've run out of time, but very, very quickly, if you could change just one thing about the way we think about transport and accessibility in Singapore, what would it be?
0: That's a really good question. I think now, based on your last question on this cutoff between public and private transport, I think the COE right now is quite high. So there may be some situations where people genuinely expect and have traditionally needed, and depending on their vehicles, and I think they've been priced out. So it's unfortunate.
1: Okay. Good reminder that transport isn't just about getting people from one place to another. It's about how those journeys also shape our daily lives. Terence, thanks so much for joining us today.
0: Thank you very much.
1: We've been speaking to Terence Fun, Assistant Professor of Strategy and Entrepreneurship at the Singapore Management University. You've been listening to Viewpoint.
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5: These are your news headlines. I'm Shahzad Haque. Sentosa is set to double its visitor numbers under a new 20-year master plan unveiled by the government. The blueprint includes a new transport hub linking Sentosa and Pulau Brani to the mainland, upgraded beaches, and a range of new attractions. The first projects are expected to open from the early 2030s. Minister for Sustainability and the Environment, Grace Fu, says the vision is to transform Greater Sentosa into Singapore's next-generation island playground. She says the redevelopment will strengthen Singapore's appeal as a tourism destination while also boosting coastal protection against rising sea levels. Singapore and Timor-Leste have signed a new agreement to strengthen cooperation in areas such as trade, healthcare and education. Prime Minister Lawrence Wong says the pact will create a regular platform for both countries to discuss bilateral, regional and international issues. He also announced that from next year, Timorese workers will be allowed to work in selected sectors in Singapore, including construction and marine shipyards. The agreement was signed during Mr. Wong's first official visit to Timor-Leste by a Singapore Prime Minister. The owner of a popular Geylang eatery, Eminent Frog Porridge and Seafood, has been charged with allegedly evading $3.8 million in taxes. The 49-year-old Buntono, who goes by one name, faces 30 charges of tax evasion and money laundering. Prosecutors say he underdeclared his business income and failed to register for GST between 2016 and 2024. Buntono is also accused of using the alleged proceeds to acquire more than $2.4 million in cash, a Lamborghini and a landed property. Indonesia's military has recovered the body of an American pilot who was shot dead by separatist rebels in the country's eastern Papua region. The rebels say they believe the aircraft was transporting Indonesian troops into a rebel-controlled area, where a low-level separatist insurgency has long been fought against Indonesian rule. They describe the attack as a message to the Indonesian and US governments. Meanwhile, the search continues for the seven Papuan passengers who were on board the aircraft. And finally, Switzerland are celebrating their first World Cup knockout win in 88 years after overcoming Algeria 2-0 in Vancouver in the round of 32. It took just 10 minutes for Briel Embolo to tap in the opener after an incredible run and assist from Johan Manzambi. Dan Ndoye doubled the lead for the Swiss just 53 seconds into the second half as the Algeria defence twice failed to clear the danger. Earlier, Gonçalo Ramos scored a dramatic stoppage time winner as Portugal came from behind to defeat Croatia 2-1 to set up a last 16 clash with Spain, who cruised past Austria by 3-0.
4: 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Date check.
6: It's finally the end of the work week. It's Friday, the 3rd of July.
4: Traffic.
6: There's a vehicle breakdown on the KJE towards the PIE after Brickland Road, and another vehicle breakdown on the TPE towards the SLE after Punggol Road, and I'm also seeing a vehicle breakdown on the BKE towards Woodlands after the KJE, and a vehicle breakdown on the PIE towards Changi after the KPE.
4: If you see anything on the roads that we might have missed, send us a WhatsApp message at 8855-0893, but only when you're safely parked. 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
6: Good afternoon, and you're tuning in to the business report with me, Chua Tian Tian, as we take you through the latest moves and views in the world of business and finance as you head into the second half of your workday. At this hour, we'll take a quick look at the U.S. June non-farm payrolls report and what the latest numbers mean for the Federal Reserve when it comes to interest rates. And that's before turning the attention to SGX listed counters, Frasers Property, and Semcor. And joining me today is Benjamin Goh, Head of Research and Invest Education at CRS. Ben, welcome back.
7: Hey, Tian Tian, long time no talk. How is it going?
6: Going well, all's good. And Ben, let's start with global news this time around. The Bureau of Labor Statistics in the US, data from the Bureau showed last night that non-farm payrolls increased 57,000 last month after downward revisions to the prior 2 months took some of the shine off recent blockbuster reports. Now, how far were the numbers in line with your expectations? And really, what does this mean for the Fed where future rates are concerned?
7: Well, the latest reading and the revisions were a bit of a surprise, but so the overly optimistic numbers previously. So my guess is that the Fed is likely to hold rates unchanged a little longer, and that is collaborated with the Fed funds futures data. So the latest numbers from that shows that the likelihood of rates being left unchanged is higher, at least for the upcoming FOMC meeting at the end of this month, July, compared to before the non-farm payrolls data came out. But again, as usual, when we talk about Fed funds, policies and rates, further out the picture is still very fuzzy. And I think one of the challenges is because the new Fed chair has also deliberately changed the Fed's communication strategy. So there may be a lot less interest rates guidance going forward. So as to where rates are going to be going at the end of the year, it's going to be a classic wait and see type of situation.
6: I see. Well, back home, Ben, investors continue to monitor news out of Fraser's Property because the group announced today that Sun Su Lin will step down as CEO of Fraser's Property Singapore on the 1st of October, transitioning to a group advisory role. How significant of a move is this for Fraser's Property, and how much of this has already been priced in by investors?
7: Well, the stock price is up about 1.87% since opening bell, about 2 cents, I believe. The CEO designate has already been named, so it looks like this is very much a planned succession process. There should not be any key person risk at play, and the company retains immense institutional memory. So there should not be any material impact on the stock price going forward.
6: I see. And from Fraser's Property, Ben, let's now set our sights on Sembcorp. Shares of Sembcorp Industries fell 3.9% to a four-month low of $5.95 in early trade today. Now, that's after Citi slashed its profit forecasts for the counter. So in a report out last evening, Citi analyst Luis Hilado cut the brokerage's profit forecast for Sembcorp's next 3 years by 6 to 11%. Now, what is your take on the outlook of Sembcorp's business then?
7: Well, if you take a look at what's been happening, sector-wide, you have got lower natural gas prices, you've got reduced energy generation margins, and of course, you've got headwinds in renewable sector, especially what's happening in China. So it's not a Sembcorp specific issue, but sector-wide. That said, you also do have the one-time cost associated with the company's acquisition of Alanta Energy in Australia. So that's one-off, should not have any further impact on the recurring profit of the company. So far, if you look at the history of Sembcorp, they have executed very well. But I think we are just simply at a part of the business cycle where it's not going to be as profitable as before. By that said, Sembcorp's core value proposition to long-term investors, especially if you're buying it through your CPF investment scheme or for SRS, very much unchanged. So boring, unsexy, but rewarding in the long term.
6: I see. And finally, Ben, let's wrap up looking at Vietnam's GDP numbers. Economic growth in Vietnam accelerated in Q2 compared to the first. The monthly trade deficit widened to a record over the first half of the year. Take us through the numbers. What should investors make of the numbers then?
7: Well, the data does suggest that, you've got a widening trade deficit, right? But normally that is going to be offset by higher domestic consumption, private sector investments, as well as government spending. That's why you still can have very high GDP growth despite the widening trade deficit. Now, and of course, you can collaborate that with looking at the inflation numbers. So historically, Vietnam's inflation number for 2025, for example, was about 3.5%. But for this year, since March, the last 4 months, it's been between 4.6 to 5.6%. So the overall picture is that Vietnam is doing very well, perhaps a little bit too well, to the extent that it's overheating a little bit. But that said, the Vietnam growth story is still very much intact, not a red flag at all things being equal.
6: I see. I do have the numbers with me now. The National Statistics Office saying that GDP in April to June rose 8.39% from a year earlier, faster than the revised 7.94% expansion in the quarter ending in March. So the specifics that we are looking at right here. Once again, thank you so much for joining us today and appreciate the insights, Ben. That was Benjamin Goh, Head of Research and Investor Education at SIAS, and this is your Business Report This Hour. I'm Chua Tien Tien.
4: 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Take a step back and reset with Lin Lee. A clear look at the stories shaping Singapore and the world, from current affairs to business and industry. 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
1: Hey, welcome back to Reset. What does it really take to turn a side hustle into a full-time business? Michelle Martin speaks with Wu Wen-Chi, founder and creative lead of Elt Wine, who went from banking to designing clothes for full-figured Asian women. They talk about six-figure revenues, burnout, identity, and how you know when you're truly ready to make the leap.
4: Best of Live Well with Michelle.
8: All right, it is time to live well, folks. Have you always dreamt of starting your own business? Today, I have a wonderful story that I think is really going to inspire you. She was a trader by day, designing clothes by night. She did it for 10 years. And the woman behind Elt Wine joins me. Wu Wen-Chi was a banking professional. She served as an analyst with Barclays, BNY Mellon, Bank of America. And at night, she was designing, and she spent 10 years building up a business which is all about bringing confidence to plus size Asian women. Wen-Chi, it's wonderful Hello. To meet you. You look gorgeous in that dress, which is your own, by the way.
9: Yes. Thank you so much. I love it. Red dress and iron-free fabric.
8: Iron-free, and it's got shape.
9: Yes. That's the crucial part about our design. We need to engineer fit for the Asian curves.
8: Well, I love speaking to a Singaporean entrepreneur. Someone who had no experience in fashion design?
9: No, not at all. Oh, not even a cert.
8: See, you don't always need to get a certificate to build a business around something.
9: Yes, and my drawings, they are terrible. They are like 5-year-old kind of drawing. But my factory gets it. They get it.
8: That's the most important
9: That's the most
8: thing.
9: Important part, yeah.
8: All right. So many people see entrepreneurship as all or nothing. And they're very inspired by everybody that they're seeing on Instagram and social media who seem to quit their jobs and then become an entrepreneur overnight. Mm. What made you choose to build your business while staying in your career as an analyst?
9: Yes, I think this is like, I feel that my full-time job gives me the safety net to go out and play with what I want, like my passion. So with the amount that I'm earning, right, it is regardless whether I succeed or I fail in my business, I always have something to fall back upon. So I'm being very financially responsible to myself because I need to make sure that my personal needs are met, you know, my daily necessity, my insurance, so important. So with all that, right, I need to be really responsible with my money. So, and I think with that, right, while I'm actually on this journey, this side hustle journey, it also gives me the bandwidth to be emotionally prepared and mentally prepared for what comes through during in the business. Like, there will definitely be setbacks. So that's something that I might not be able to handle if I don't have a full-time job, right? And I'm just all on it, and then I really need to survive with that.
8: This is a good safety net to have.
9: Yeah.
8: So you spent years juggling a demanding banking career and this label, Elt Wine?
9: Yes.
8: How many years?
9: For 10 years, since I was 23. So I work in the bank in the day, and then I go back and I design and I do packing. Weekends, I go photo shoot, outdoor, indoor.
8: You have a lot of energy, Wen-Chi. How did you make it work? And what were the major challenges then?
9: Wow, I think, first of all, how I make it work is through passion. Really, I think because I was really passionate in providing and curating and designing fits their engineer for Asian curves, especially for myself. Of course, I always start with myself, right? I felt like...
8: You are the model for L2Y.
9: I'm the model,
8: anybody
9: yes.
8: Anybody can just go to the website and then you see Wenzi in her beautiful clothes, modeling her clothes.
9: Yeah.
8: So you started with plus size in mind. That was your business concept.
9: Yes.
8: From
9: yes.
8: get-go.
9: From get-go,
8: for
9: yes. L2Y. Yes. In fact, initially when we started, we only have L and XL, which is, we call it size UK 12 and 14, which is for myself. Because I couldn't find clothes. And back then, 20 years ago, there is only like the oversized dress in the lycra material, the very stretchable material. So
8: very limited choices.
9: Very then. Limited choices and shapeless and not flattering.
8: Mm.
9: So I couldn't find and I need to go to a bank to work, right? So I need to dress properly and
8: so you
9: professionally.
8: Solved your own problem
9: yes,
8: first.
9: Yes.
8: We were talking about how, you know, whenever I think about a successful woman entrepreneur, I think Sarah Blakely and her Spanx.
9: Yes.
8: But what I like about you is you say your clothes are designed to give plus size women a shape without the need for shapewear.
9: Exactly. Because I personally don't enjoy wearing shaper. I tried wearing them for photo shoot. Oh my goodness, uncomfortable, especially in Singapore weather.
8: True.
9: So there must be a way, right? I mean, we can't always depend on shaper to make us look put together. So designing outfits that will make an Asian curve look put together,
8: yeah.
9: Basically you conceal all the insecurities and you can still look very confident and as if you have an hourglass figure and you, I mean, it naturally also builds confidence in a woman.
8: Mm.
9: Yeah.
8: So let's talk money because this is Money FM.
9: Yes,
8: how much should you
9: course.
8: Need to invest in your business to get it going?
9: Wow. So we started off with two of my friends and then we put in $5,000 each. That was 20 years ago, $15,000.
8: How many friends?
9: Two friends.
8: Okay.
9: So plus me, three. $15,000. And then halfway through, they left because they left Singapore. So we closed down the previous business and then I renamed it to L2Y. So L2Y started with about, I would say, 40K, 40, 50K. Because we roll, right? We managed to roll for the first few years and then we split up and then I get the profit. And then after that, we
8: so
9: start growing
8: from
9: there.
8: So you're going solo. You have no partners at
9: no
8: this
9: partner.
8: Point when you start
9: yeah.
8: L2Y.
9: Yeah. So I'm somewhat like a solopreneur.
8: Yeah.
9: Yeah. And I think recently, because I'm now on full time, right? And I have to churn out more designs. So more investment goes in. And now it's a six-figure investment for every Chinese New Year collection that we are launching. Because that's our most lucrative period.
8: It's a six-figure investment.
9: Yes. Yes.
8: So in terms of sales, what are you looking at?
9: Well, based on what we have built over the years, we managed to get six-figure revenue this year as well.
8: Congratulations.
9: Thank you.
8: And are you profitable?
9: Yes, we are at the moment.
8: That's wonderful to hear. Sorry, I had to go all Shark Tank on you. But
9: no
8: this
9: worries.
8: Is Money FM.
9: Yes, of course.
8: 12 minutes past 11. You're listening to Live Well with me, Michelle. And we are so inspired. We try to look for people who show us the way. And we know that many of you want to start your business because we looked at the figures from Accra. In January, about 7,408 businesses were registered.
9: Wow.
8: In May, 7,039. So around every month, people
9: wow.
8: are banking on their dreams.
9: Great.
8: And here you are, you've made it. But I like how you say it wasn't overnight. It was 10 years.
9: Yes, it was 10 years. And a very strategic transition that we did. To move over from my side hustle to make it a full-time.
8: Very strategic.
9: Strategic. It has to be strategic because monies are involved and I don't depend on anybody to support me when, you know, if I'm doing the business and I don't have a full-time job.
8: Let's talk marketing. Did you depend on an external agency to help
9: yes,
8: you grow the
9: I
8: business?
9: Did. Yes, I did. So we also do in-house marketing, which is basically me. I shoot videos and then, you know, I do try-ons and that is part of the marketing. But eventually I felt that I need somebody more professional. So for the longest time, we actually don't have a marketing team. I'm just pressing the boost button on Instagram for advertisement.
8: Right.
9: Yeah. So I just shoot my own. Sometimes I get my makeup artist to just just, hey, you know, just shoot me. I'm just walking around. Just shoot me.
8: So it was DIY for a first couple of years?
9: DIY. Even now, we are also DIY. Yeah. But then the marketing team came in for so that we get the numbers right. We do advertisements, and then we see like how much we put in, what's the ROAS, and we get the P&L right. You know, like at least we really look at it properly. Mm. Last time I'll be like, okay, I press the boost button, people are coming in, people are shopping, and that's fine.
8: But
9: right?
8: Now
9: that's,
8: you know, how much you're spending per customer.
9: Yes.
8: Customer acquisition.
9: Yes.
8: And is social media crucial for your business?
9: Very crucial. It's very crucial, because there was one year I remember I forgot to post email marketing, and I launched all the Chinese New Year collection without any email marketing, just on Instagram informing people that, hey, we have a new launch for consecutive 5 weeks.
8: Yeah.
9: And then we are sold out for that consecutive 5 weeks.
8: That's great.
9: Yeah. So I guess my social media is really important.
8: Oh, so you didn't need the email list anymore.
9: I mean, I need.
8: That was an accident.
9: That was really an accident. I can't forget them, because I think there are some people who just read email and they are not really active on social media. So yes, it is important for them.
8: You're thinking about an omni-channel approach.
9: Yeah, exactly.
8: All right. We're speaking with Wu Wenqi, founder and creative lead for Elt Wine. They are a Singapore label, and they design for Asian women with curves. I love the designs. Very original. For example, a sort of not batik, but I would say the kebaya inspired outfits. Mm. Some of the most demanding outfits to get into.
9: Our bestseller. It constantly gets sold out. We have restocked it for 3 times already.
8: Wow.
9: Yeah, because the beauty of it is, if you have to wear a kebaya outfit, you have to look like you have an hourglass figure, right? And most people are not model figure. We don't have the model figure. So really, the key is how we put where all the seam sits to create the curves. And then the fabric we choose, and the lining that we choose to create the shape for the wearer.
8: Mm.
9: Yeah. So how one can actually look like they have hourglass figure is not based on their body. It's based on how the fit is being constructed, how the clothes is being constructed.
8: Did you work with an engineer or some sort of designer?
9: No, I didn't. I just nitpick. So my suppliers, they get very upset with me. Yeah, because I nitpick. Yeah, I'll be like, no, here it's not right. Even the length of sleeve, I will say, no, you know, you got to increase like an inch or something. And then the waist, you have to go up like 1 inch, 2 inch, or 1.25 inch. Like, I'm very specific.
8: Wow.
9: Yeah.
8: And your suppliers, they're not here in Singapore, right?
9: The one who are manufacturing are not in Singapore, but I have somebody who is helping me with communicating with the factory in Singapore. So that makes it easier for us to communicate.
8: Oh, there's a factory in Singapore?
9: The factory is not in Singapore. The factory is in China.
8: Okay.
9: Yeah.
8: But the fabrics, where do you get them from?
9: I source them in China. So I make an annual trip to China to source my fabric. And that's my happy place. Actually, that's like my favorite part of my job. And I find I go for usually about close to 2 weeks. Oh, I love it. Every single day, I'm like
8: shopping.
9: Yes. You're right. That's really shopping to me.
8: For the future of your business.
9: Yeah.
8: Her name is Wu Wenqi. She was a banking analyst.
9: Right.
8: And now she is an entrepreneur. Is it still only owned by you, Elt Wine?
9: Yes, still by me.
8: Okay.
9: And because I like to control things, I'm a control freak.
8: Yeah, it's working for you.
9: Yeah, but more like because, you know, I want to really give the best to my customer. And I feel that with any other investor coming in, right, I need to look at their needs more than my customers.
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1: Hello, it's Lin Lee with you this afternoon on Reset. Now, we often talk about a home being close to an MRT station or a neighbourhood being well connected. But as we heard from Assistant Professor Terence Phan earlier, those simple measures don't always tell us how easy or difficult a journey actually is. A 10-minute walk can feel very different depending on the route, the weather, your age and mobility, which raises a bigger question about what we really mean by convenience and accessibility. If you missed that Viewpoint conversation, we will have highlights for you again later this afternoon at around 3 o'clock. Coming up after the 2 p.m. news, have you ever taken a break, turned down a favor, or simply decided not to do something and then felt guilty about it? We'll talk about that in a few minutes on our weekly segment, Is It Just Me? 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
1: These are your news headlines. I'm Shazad Haque. The owner of popular Geylang eatery, Eminent Frog Porridge, has been charged with evading nearly $3.8 million in taxes. Boon Tono, who goes by one name, faces 30 charges, including money laundering and tax-related offences. He allegedly understated his trade income for years of assessment 2016 to 2024, resulting in nearly $2 million of income tax being undercharged. Boon Tono is also said to have concealed the liability of his businesses to be registered for goods and services tax, resulting in another $1.8 million in undercharged GST. Assets linked to the case include more than $2.4 million in cash, a landed property in Serangoon Gardens, and a Lamborghini Aventador. A 168-year-old Hakka clan association in Singapore is expanding beyond heritage preservation to focus on business networking to attract younger members. The Chayong Dabu Association officially opened its new seven-story premises in Geylang today. The $70 million building will serve as a hub for Hakka heritage and community activities for all ages. It will also offer entrepreneurship and professional development programs. The association is also launching a new Hakka Chamber of Commerce and hosting a business forum this weekend at Marina Bay Sands that's expected to attract about 900 participants from across Asia. Sentosa is expected to attract twice as many visitors under a new 20-year master plan unveiled by the government. The Greater Expanded Sentosa, which includes Pulau Brani, welcomed 16.9 million visitors between April 2024 and March 2025. The blueprint includes a new transport hub, upgraded beaches and new attractions, with the first projects due to open from the early 2030s. Minister for Sustainability and the Environment, Grace Fu, says the redevelopment will strengthen Singapore's appeal as a tourism destination while boosting coastal protection against rising sea levels. Lam Wing Kee, the Hong Kong bookseller who became a symbol of resistance to Chinese political pressure, has died in Taiwan at the age of 70. Mr. Lam sought refuge in Taiwan in 2019 after being detained by Chinese agents over his work at a Hong Kong bookshop that sold titles critical of China's leadership. His Causeway Bay books became a symbol of resistance to Beijing's tightening grip on Hong Kong. Taiwanese media say he had been battling stage 4 lung cancer. And finally, Switzerland are celebrating their first World Cup knockout win in 88 years after overcoming Algeria 2-0 in Vancouver in the round of 32. It took just 10 minutes for Breel Embolo to tap in the opener after an incredible run and assist from Johan Manzambi. Dan and Doi doubled the lead for the Swiss just 53 seconds into the second half, as the Algeria defence twice failed to clear the danger. Earlier, Gonzalo Ramos scored a dramatic stoppage-time winner as Portugal came from behind to defeat Croatia 2-1 to set up a last 16 clash with Spain, who cruised past Austria by 3-0.
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0: Weather.
2: I hope you brought your jackets and umbrellas today, as we'll be expecting thundery showers throughout the afternoon. Temperatures will hit a high of 33 degrees Celsius and a low cool of 25 degrees Celsius.
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0: Traffic.
2: I'm seeing roadworks on the ECP towards Changi at the PIE exit, and there's also roadworks on Bukit Timah Road towards Woodlands after Serangoon Road, so do avoid lane one there.
0: If you see anything on the roads that we might have missed, send us a WhatsApp message at 8855-0893, but only when you're safely parked.
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6: Hello, hello. Welcome back to Reset. I'm Lin Lee. Coming up this hour, we'll be asking a question many of us have probably wrestled with at some point. You say no to a favor, you turn down plans, you decide for once to put your own needs first. And then comes the guilt. Why can taking care of ourselves feel selfish? And where do we draw the line between looking after ourselves and letting other people down? Alexandra Prada joins me for Is It Just Me? Up next.
5: Ever wonder, is it just me? 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
6: Welcome to Is It Just Me, where we ask the things everyone's thinking but not always saying out loud. I'm Lin Lee. Now, have you ever said no to a favor or turned down maybe a social gathering because you were exhausted or chosen to put your own needs first for once and then found yourself wondering, am I being selfish? Most of us want to be helpful, dependable, and there for the people we care about, right? But somewhere along the way, it can become very easy to put everyone else's needs ahead of our own. So when we do choose ourselves, why can it feel so uncomfortable? Is prioritizing yourself really selfish? Or have many of us simply become so used to putting our own needs last that doing anything else feels wrong? Joining me is, as always, producer Alexandra Prada.
7: Hello, happy Friday, everyone.
6: All right, and later on, we'll also be hearing from Concetta. Is that the right pronunciation?
7: Concetta Ernest.
6: All right, all right. Is prioritizing yourself

0: all have been through this. In my case, it's really just after I feel like a very stressful week and I just want to unwind by myself by enjoying the things that I like doing. But sometimes when my friends ask me out, like, oh, are you free this Friday to, you know, just have a break, a good weekend, a good kickstart to your weekend? But I just say, maybe not today, because mm-hmm. I feel like I'm just too tired of socializing from that week.
1: Okay. Yeah.
0: What about you? Have you ever felt that way?
1: Yes. I think more so when I was younger. I must say this. Not that I'm older. I've become quite good at prioritizing. But I do feel bad, especially towards my loved ones, my family. Yeah. Mm. When that happens, when I say, no, I want to take time for myself. Mm-hmm. I actually feel bad that I'm not spending enough time with my kids mm-hmm. or something like that, right? So, I don't know. Do you think many of us have been taught that putting ourselves first is somehow selfish? Let's have a listen.
2: It is mainly a social conditioning. As growing up, we have been exposed to certain beliefs that self-care means being selfish, or that we should do or think about others first, or that we should prevent to disappoint others. And you see, as a consequence, acting against these beliefs would cause us to feel guilty. All this is tied with values or moral failure, such, you know, if you don't do this way, you do wrong. And therefore, you see how guilt can set in very easily.
0: Yeah, but I'm just wondering if what actually happens, or what does it actually cost us when we keep ignoring our own needs then?
2: Keeping ignoring our needs as a high price in terms of mental well-being. Think about exhaustion, resentment, burnout. Look at the stress hormones like cortisol. You know, cortisol leads to physical symptoms. Think about brain fog, chronic pain, weakened immune system. So the impact is very important. Also, emotional avoidance, and especially keeping avoiding continuously and then ignoring, leads to burnout and can make it very difficult to feel positive emotions. And what you're left with is a sense of running on empty. And clearly, this might be causing you to lose touch with your truest values or what matters for you. Living the life which is full of meanings and purpose. Then, when you're running on empty, there's very little left for maintaining healthy relationships. Plus, exhaustion and resenting of having neglected your needs for a long time. Altogether, this might be depleting your mental resources. And therefore, you might become irritable. And when you're irritable, you're less patient, you're kind of really easy to get angry or to start a fight and an argument. You see the consequences a lot. And you can tell that it's about relationships or kind of relating to others at work. So look at the relationships are meaningful for you, for example, partners, but also kids. The way we approach kids also is very impacted by this continuous neglecting. It's a process, of course, of years. It's not something that happens out of the blue. And it's a learning, because while neglecting your needs, you also learn that you are a burden to others, that you are not important, that when you talk about your needs, you are creating to others some sort of weight. Over time, this can erode your self-worth. So when you look at all this, it's kind of having the evidence that you should continue putting everyone else first.
1: Too true. Many of us grow up hearing messages like, don't be selfish, mm-hmm. think of others first, or be grateful for what you have.
0: Yeah.
1: That's another one. So how do those messages shape the way we see self-care and our own needs as adults?
2: These are phrases many of us have been exposed and listened to growing up.

0: many times, not uncommon at all. So these are attached to those core beliefs I was talking about just now. It's kind of script that guide our behaviors as adults. The trick is that they are masked as morally acceptable, altruistic, and therefore we don't notice actually that saying continuously these words, we are creating certain very rigid script. And whereas they can become a trap to our own personal expression. We can feel it's not okay for us not giving attention to what is important for us, taking care of our emotions, our body messages. So there's a pressure of those sort of moral imperatives. But we can't stop doing or listening and abide to those inner messages. And therefore, doing action that shows self-care or attending to our needs, all these make us feeling uncomfortable and activate those behaviors of self-sacrifice or habit of people-pleasing, which is very common. So the impact you can see, the way we enter the relationship, the way we parent, and any form of interaction is around.
1: But sometimes I feel like this guilt makes us feel like we've actually done something wrong, not giving the right amount of attention to the people around us. But I'm just wondering, is guilt always a sign that we're making the wrong choice? And how can we tell the difference between being genuinely selfish, wanting to prioritize ourselves, or simply taking care of ourselves?
2: Good question.
0: It is useful to think about which kind of wrong we are talking about. Wrong based on our core beliefs, rule of behaviors. But are we truly making a wrong choice? So if you see that your behaviors, your actions are hurting or damaging others, then there's a wrongdoing for which you can repair. That's adapting. And it's based on me seeing the consequences of my actions on you. Think about apologizing. Means I'm regretting of having caused the pain or the consequences or maybe the damage. So it's a big piece, the piece of repairing. But if guilt arises when we are doing something that's healthy for ourselves, like self-care, in fact, or something that respects our need. For example, say no to an extra task at work, or setting a reasonable boundary, or asking for help or support to someone, spending some time for us when we need to rest. Well, these actions, if they are tied to guilt, it doesn't mean that we are doing something wrong. So it's necessarily meaning that we are doing something wrong. It just means that the behavior, the action, what we are doing is unfamiliar to us, it's new to us, as we are doing the opposite of what we are programmed to do, and or the script, as I said before, that we have downplayed others for the sake of ourselves, question mark. We are not used to prioritize us. One thing you can do to tell the difference between being selfish or taking care could be to develop the self-observing muscle. That is pretty essential. It's a kind of compass that you develop. The more you can read yourself and be in touch with your internal feelings and sensations, your inside part, the more you can tell if you are attending your needs or just operating your default modality, the one where you don't want to take care of your needs and emotions, etc. So this helps telling you that doing the default would be too much without ignoring the impact to others.
2: From a psychological perspective, I'm just thinking, why is looking after ourselves actually important? Not just for us, but for the people around us too.
0: Of course, taking care of yourself will impact the people around you too. if you don't stand for yourself when you need, you send a message of not being important or not having a strong sense of self-worth, people might be taking you for granted and expecting more from you or taking advantage from you. And in the long term, there's a risk of losing their respect too. Looking after yourself tells others that you're capable to protect and respect yourself, and it will in turn make others interact with you more balanced way and more equally. So the empty cup that I was mentioning before becomes fuller, resulting in more emotional stability, resilience and compassion or patience. So if you have kids, for example, it serves as a model with the purpose of learning that there are boundaries to respect and also helps them to regulate their emotions.
1: We've been listening to Concetta Ernese, a psychologist and psychotherapist from Alliance Counseling, to better understand why so many of us feel guilty when we prioritize ourselves, where that guilt comes from, and how we can learn to care for ourselves without even feeling that we're letting other people down. So for someone listening right now who struggles to put themselves first, what's one small step they can take to start letting go of that guilt? And how can they begin to set healthy boundaries while maintaining meaningful relationships?
2: Let's take a listen.
0: Well, to change an old pattern or a script or a program, you name it, it's not very easy. Therefore, we're here as counselor or psychotherapist. However, I would suggest, for example, to start monitoring what specifically are the situations where this happens. Especially notice when it's more often or when it happens more intensely and with whom. Could be at home, with parents, with your colleagues. Just try to create a sort of map. After this sort of mapping, could be helpful to highlight or individuate few circumstances to start with. And you start with exposing yourself to those situations. What is important is especially to get in touch with the discomfort of saying no when you feel that you are maybe asked something you're not ready to do, you're not feeling okay to do. So the question of setting a boundary is essential. And to learn to do that, it's important that you learn to sit with the discomfort of doing that thing of saying no. So what you're noticing while you're doing that is that even though you say no and it is uncomfortable, you're still safe doing it. How to do that? Start easy. So choose some easy situations where there is not such a heavy burden. I don't know, of course, you can't choose to start doing with your boss. Maybe it's too much. So therefore, it's very important to create this kind of map. So once you decided which could be the situation you can start with, you can just simply imagine it while it's happening and experience and feel what it looks like inside your body. And then you can move to the actual implementing, so you do for real. I want to insist on the piece of doing this imaginative work. You have to think about, imagine doing that first. So the emotions that you're feeling are kind of less intense and more, how to say, easy to deal with. But if you don't experience dealing with the discomfort and the guilt that we have been talking so much today, you won't be able to break the pattern. So it's about using a very common definition, getting out of the comfort zone. And to get out of the comfort zone, you need to get into the discomfort. or doing so. So you have to break a little bit of the shield and get into this zone where you feel uncomfortable or fearful, right? So from that, you can slowly unlearn new skills. It's not very easy, as I said before, but it's a good start. And if you need, of course, there are counselors and psychotherapists that can help you to do that.
2: Wow, quite a lot to take in, but wow. I'm not sure what to say now. If you want to listen back, this will be available on our podcast later on, I think, Alex?
1: Yes, yeah? Definitely.
2: Okay, you know, I think the difficult part is that putting yourself first mm-hmm. can sound as though someone else has to come second, but mm-hmm. healthy relationships can't depend on one person constantly giving, you know, while mm-hmm. ignoring what they need themselves. And perhaps that's the thing that we need to pay attention to. That's the distinction worth making. Taking care of yourself doesn't mean you care any less about the people around mm-hmm. you. Sometimes it simply means recognizing that your own needs deserve a place in the equation too. What about you, listeners? Do you find it difficult to say no or put yourself first? And where do you draw the line between taking care of yourself and being selfish? Text us or send us a voice note, 8855-0893. This has been Is It Just Me? With me, Lin Lee, and
1: Alexandra Parada.
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1: These are your news headlines. I'm Shazad Haq. The owner of popular Geylang eatery, Eminent Frog Porridge, has been charged with evading nearly $3.8 million in taxes. Boon Tono, who goes by one name, faces 30 charges, including money laundering and tax-related offences. He allegedly understated his trade income for years of assessment 2016 to 2024, resulting in nearly $2 million of income tax being undercharged. Boon Tono is also said to have concealed the liability of his businesses to be registered for goods and services tax, resulting in another $1.8 million in undercharged GST. Assets linked to the case include more than $2.4 million in cash, a landed property in Serangoon Gardens, and a Lamborghini Aventador. A 168-year-old Hakka clan association in Singapore is expanding beyond heritage preservation to focus on business networking to attract younger members. The Chai Yong Dabu Association officially opened its new seven-story premises in Geylang today. The $70 million building will serve as a hub for Hakka heritage and community activities for all ages. It will also offer entrepreneurship and professional development programs. The association is also launching a new Hakka Chamber of Commerce and hosting a business forum this weekend at Marina Bay Sands that's expected to attract about 900 participants from across Asia. Sentosa is expected to attract twice as many visitors under a new 20-year master plan unveiled by the government. The Greater Expanded Sentosa, which includes Pulau Brani, welcomed 16.9 million visitors between April 2024 and March 2025. The blueprint includes a new transport hub, upgraded beaches and new attractions, with the first projects due to open from the early 2030s. Minister for Sustainability and the Environment, Grace Fu, says the redevelopment will strengthen Singapore's appeal as a tourism destination while boosting coastal protection against rising sea levels. Lam Wing Kee, the Hong Kong bookseller who became a symbol of resistance to Chinese political pressure, has died in Taiwan at the age of 70. Mr. Lam sought refuge in Taiwan in 2019 after being detained by Chinese agents over his work at a Hong Kong bookshop that sold titles critical of China's leadership. His Causeway Bay books became a symbol of resistance to Beijing's tightening grip on Hong Kong. Taiwanese media say he had been battling stage 4 lung cancer. And finally, Switzerland are celebrating their first World Cup knockout win in 88 years after overcoming Algeria 2-0 in Vancouver in the round of 32. It took just 10 minutes for Breel Embolo to tap in the opener after an incredible run and assist from Johan Manzambi. Dan and Doi doubled the lead for the Swiss just 53 seconds into the second half, as the Algeria defence twice failed to clear the danger. Earlier, Gonzalo Ramos scored a dramatic stoppage-time winner as Portugal came from behind to defeat Croatia 2-1 to set up a last 16 clash with Spain, who cruised past Austria by 3-0.
0: 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Date check.
2: It's finally the end of the work week. It's Friday, the 3rd of July.
0: Traffic.
2: There's heavy traffic on the PIE towards Tuas between the CTE SLE and Jalan Eunos, and roadworks on the key PE towards the ECP after Buangkok East Drive, so do avoid lane 3 there. And I'm also seeing an accident on the TPE towards the SLE after the KPE.
0: If you see anything on the roads that we might have missed, send us a WhatsApp message at 8855-0893, but only when you're safely parked. 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
2: Good afternoon, and you're tuning in to the Business Report with me, Chua Tian-Tian, as we take you through the latest moves and views in the world of business and finance as you navigate the second half of your workday. Now, this hour, we'll take a quick look at the U.S. June non-farm payrolls report and what the latest numbers mean for the Federal Reserve when it comes to interest rates, and that's before turning the attention to SGX-listed counter SEMCO. Well, first things first, here's a lowdown of Asian market movements before we talk about the U.S. non-farm payroll numbers. Well, stocks in Asia swung between gains and losses earlier as investors grappled with concerns that the AI-fueled rally has run ahead of itself. Gauges in Japan fell while those for South Korea advanced, leaving the broader MSCI Asia Pacific Index slightly higher. And as at 9:16 a.m. Tokyo time, the S&P 500 futures were little changed, as were the Hang Seng futures and Japan's topics. Australia's S&P ASX 200 rose 0.5%. Now, the moves came after the tech-heavy NASDAQ 100 index fell 1.6%, while the Philadelphia Semiconductor Index tumbled 5.4%. extending its losses over the past 2 weeks to 12%. Now, elsewhere, Treasuries ended the holiday-shortened week with lower short-term yields after June employment data and lower oil prices challenged expectations for Federal Reserve rate hikes this year. Data showed the labor market cooled in June, reinforcing expectations that the Fed can afford to be patient on interest rates. Bureau of Labor Statistics data showed last night that non-farm payrolls increased 57,000 last month after downward revisions to the prior 2 months took some of the shine off recent blockbuster reports. The unemployment rate fell to 4.2% as labor force participation plunged, and traders pared back expectations for additional Fed rate hikes, though they continued to price at least one increase this year. And earlier I spoke with Benjamin Goh, head of research and investor education at SIAS, to get his thoughts on what the numbers mean for the Fed where future rates are concerned.
3: Well, the latest reading and the revisions were a bit of a surprise, but so were the overly optimistic numbers previously. So my guess is that the Fed is likely to hold rates unchanged a little longer. And that is collaborated with the Fed Funds futures data. So the latest numbers from that shows that the likelihood of rates being left unchanged is higher, at least for the upcoming FOMC meeting at the end of this month, July, compared to before the non-farm payrolls data came out. But again, as usual, when we talk about Fed Funds policies and rates, further out the picture is still very fuzzy. And I think one of the challenges is because the new Fed chair has also deliberately changed the Fed's communication strategy. So there may be a lot less interest rates guidance going forward. So as to where rates are going to be going at the end of the year, it's going to be a classic wait and see type of situation.
2: And back home in Singapore, investors continue to monitor SGX-listed SEMCO because shares of SEMCO Industries fell 3.9% to a four-month low of $5.95 in early trade, and that's after Citi slashed its profit forecasts for the counter. So, in a report out last evening, Citi analyst Luis Hilado cut the brokerage's profit forecast for SEMCO for the next 3 years by 6 to 11%. Now, he also lowered SEMCO's reported profit forecasts over the same period by 10 to 14%, citing weaker prospects across several business segments. Now, he said SEMCO's earnings for the first half of the year, which will be announced in August, are also expected to fall 26% short of Bloomberg consensus estimate. The analyst also placed the stock on a 30-day negative watch, noting that upcoming developments could weigh on the share price. These developments include more expensive gas, poor weather reducing the amount of power generated by its wind farms, and an unfavorable exchange rate between the Indian rupee and the Singapore dollar. Now, Hilado added that the extra one-time costs tied to SEMCO's recent purchase of Alinta Energy has not been fully accounted for yet by other brokerages as well. But despite these immediate hurdles, Citi still recommended buying the stock. And per the note, Alinta is expected to start generating significant profits and drive a strong financial recovery by next year. And there you have it. That's your business report this hour. I'm Chua Tian-Tian.
0: Take a step back and reset with Lin Lee. A clear look at the stories shaping Singapore and the world, from current affairs to business and industry. Through sharp conversations and fresh perspectives, understand what's driving change. Reset. Clarity for the rest of your day.
4: It's Friday. Great to have you with me on Reset. I'm Lin Lee. Up next, we've got some inspiring real-world examples today of women taking charge of their financial futures. Michelle Martin speaks with Grace Tay, Associate Director at Finexis Advisory, about practical ways women can make their retirement savings last and perhaps even retire earlier than they thought possible.
0: Best of Live Well with Michelle. 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
5: Women in Singapore generally live 5 years longer than men, 4 to 5, somewhere there, okay? And that means more years in retirement. It also means you need more savings to fuel those extra years, right? But among the active CPF members who turned 55 in 2022, that cohort that did not meet the basic retirement sum, more than half were women. So are women quietly falling behind in retirement planning and not even realizing it? Women, we've got some great tips for you on how you don't have to stay behind, get left behind when it comes to retirement planning. Put yourself first. And we're going to walk through some concrete ways you can do so. We're going to draw inspiration from a divorcee who managed to keep her home because she bought over her share thanks to her $3 fund. Or what about the C-suite women who once used to fight over money with her partner, but now she's empowered and in control when it comes to her finances? We've got some great stories to share with you this morning. Joining me is Grace Tay, Associate Director of Finexis Advisory. Grace, welcome back. How are you?
6: I'm good. Thanks for having me back. It's great to be here.
5: This is such an important topic. We're thrilled to have you with us. Let's start with the two stats that point in different directions. Women living longer, and yet when we look at the cohort of women who don't meet the basic retirement sum at 55, stunning perspective that more than half are women. So help us connect the dots. What do you think is happening?
6: Well, the retirement gap is real in terms of the gap in retirement funds. And I think the CPF numbers are telling. What you shared is one of the statistics. I think another that I would share is also total CPF balances between males and females back in 2020 was a stunning gap of $20 billion. Yeah, and nearing retirement, on average, women have about 10,000 less than men. So 10,000 doesn't sound like a lot at 60 or 65. But as we all know, retirement accounts, give an interest of at least 4%. So if you compound this 10K over 20, 30 years in retirement, it does add up. So that is where, we see the gap. And the scary thing is that this gap is fairly invisible because it doesn't happen overnight, right? It's something that builds over time.
5: Yeah, those are great stats. Very eye-opening. And it builds over time, so you can nip it in the bud today if you pick up some tips, women. What are some of the biggest factors do you think that contributes to this retirement gap? We're just not thinking about saving for ourselves because we're so worried about everybody else?
6: I think that's a great question. And I think three things contribute to this. The first, and these three things revolve around societal expectations, gender norms, right? The first is, we discussed this briefly in the last show as well, that traditionally women tend to be out of the workforce more than men, right? In fact, an MOM labor force study in 2024 found that 9 out of 10 people who left work to care for someone, take on caregiving duties, were women. And it's not surprising because women, they take career breaks to raise children, to look after an elderly parent. Yeah. And the other surprising thing is also that women spend about 25% more of their lives in ill health compared to men. Yeah, so it's something that took me by surprise as well. Yeah, so it was a McKinsey study that looked into this, and it tells us that, and half of this healthcare burden actually falls during their working years, right? So on top of the career breaks, the intentional career breaks to look after a child, a parent, there is this unexpected career breaks that they need to take on, and with the medical bills as well, this eats into their life savings. Right, so that's the first reason. And the second reason is the pay gap. So it's improved over time, but it is still there.
5: Please tell me about the pay gap.
6: Yes. So as of 2020, that pay gap averages about 14% between males and females. And this gap happens or starts to form when women are in their 30s. And it stays that way throughout the rest of their lives, even though they come back after a career break.
5: Yeah.
6: They just can't seem to catch up with men. And the surprising thing is that before 30, which is usually the age that women start having children, before 30, in fact, in their 20s, women earn 20 to 60% more than men.
5: Mm.
6: Yeah, so this reverses once the career break happens.
5: Right, yeah. Which many women do because they want to raise their families.
6: Correct, yes. Yeah, the priorities are there. They focus on the family more naturally. Yeah, and I think the third reason is also gender norms. Women tend not to lead on investment decisions. They tend to leave it to their husbands. Yeah, for various reasons, we can talk about how women think about investing, their approaches to investing, and how that's different and how that leads to this division of responsibilities in the household.
5: If that sounds like you, if you're thinking, oh, I recognize myself there in terms of I took a break, came back, never quite recovered in terms of, you know, how much I earned, or I look around me and I see that I'm quite behind in terms of my male counterparts. Or you think, yeah, I have put all that money in the hands of money decisions in the hands of my partner. Well, the good news is you can change that today. And that's what we're here for. This is Money and Me. I'm Michelle Martin speaking with Grace Tay. She's Associate Director of Finexis Advisory. So, you know, the health part of the puzzle was striking to me when you mentioned women being in ill health. For such and the impact that has on their careers.
6: Mm.
5: Yes. So again, a reminder that you need to put yourself first when it comes to taking care of yourself, which is so
6: correct,
5: difficult.
6: 100%.
5: So difficult.
6: Yeah.
5: And yet, in spite of that ill health, women still outlive men by about 4 to 5 years. So how does the fact that we're all living longer change the way we should think about perhaps planning for retirement?
6: And that's the paradox, right?
5: It is.
6: Women circumstantially have lesser time to build their wealth. There's that pay gap that compounds the issue. But at the same time, they actually need their money to last longer because they're outliving men. And women in heterosexual relationships, they tend to marry older men, right? So that further, I suppose, that leads to couples. In couples, the surviving spouse is often the wife.
5: Mm.
6: And what we are seeing also is we are living through a time of the greatest wealth transfer in history, in modern history. Yeah, so in the next 20 to 25 years, we expect $83 trillion to change hands. Right, and what we are seeing in terms of that wealth transfer is a T-shaped wealth transfer where wealth is first passed to the surviving spouse, which is often the women, before it goes to the next generation. Yeah, so what this means is that women will have to manage the family wealth for extended periods of time. And so they actually play a crucial role in as long-term decision makers around how this wealth is managed, invested, and ultimately transferred. Yeah, so it is increasingly important that women do not stay disengaged, that they are empowered to know how to manage their monies, they know how to invest the monies, they also know where the family finances are.
5: It's quite a switch, though. I was reading this great book by Belle Burden. She was a socialite over in the US and then had, you know, pretty much relegated all the financial decisions to her husband. And then one day he walked out and she realized, you know, how difficult a position she was in.
6: Yeah.
5: And so similarly with this wealth transfer, your spouse might die, you find that you come into a lot of money, but all of a sudden you need to go from nil to 10 on the scale of figuring out how to manage this money in a short amount of time.
6: Mm-hmm.
5: So it's a good idea to, if you feel financially disengaged, start taking some courses, start looking into it, and don't assume that your partner's retirement planning has covered both of you.
6: Yes, exactly. And I'll just like to share some stories similar to Belle Burden as well.
5: Sure.
6: Yeah. So I do work with quite a number of females who are divorcees. And what I find is that when a handful of them actually came to me with $1 million or more in the bank in cash. Yeah. And they tell me that this is post-divorce. Usually it's from division of matrimonial assets, the sale of a matrimonial home. And they tell me that they have no idea what to do with this money because when they were married, they left all of the financial decisions to their husbands, right? And it's only upon divorce that they realize, oh, they need to actually take financial decisions into their own hands, right? But because they have not had that education, have not had the exposure or the experience, the safest thing to them was to just leave it in the bank. At least they can see that it's there. Yeah, so you're right. I think education is key as early as possible. And I think it's also important because of the way women think, the way women approach finances, right? So for men, they are naturally risk takers, whereas for females, we need to feel confident before we do anything, right? And that applies to investing as well, right? So if we don't know enough, we're not natural risk takers. We don't try things out.
5: I hear you.
6: Yeah.
5: Time to get over that.
6: Yeah, so financial confidence is actually very closely related to risk tolerance, which in turn depends on risk perception, right? And I find that the more familiar you are with risk, the lower your risk perception and the higher your risk tolerance. So
5: the more familiar you are with risk, the higher your risk tolerance.
6: Correct.
5: Because you played around with taking risks and you know what your window of, I suppose, tolerance is.
6: Correct.
5: And then you can slowly increase that window.
6: Yes, yes. So then that leads to more confidence in investing.
5: Yeah.
6: Yeah. So what this means is really get the education early, start early. You don't have to start with a lot, just start small. You don't have to be Warren Buffett from the get-go.
5: Mm.
6: Yeah. But build that experience so that you build the confidence to start managing bigger and bigger amounts of money.
5: Yeah, and you can just keep listening to Money and Me and get some great ideas every single day from 10 a.m.
6: That's a fantastic idea.
5: I think so. All right, so many couples do not realize that they can actually top up each other's CPF retirement accounts. There is a scheme to do that, the retirement top-up scheme. So do you think couples should be having conversations about this? Women should be talking about this?
6: 100%, yes. I think there should be open dialogue and it starts at the spousal level. I do feel that husbands have a role to play as well. It's not just about women taking that proactive responsibility, right? Because I find that sometimes husbands feel that they are doing their wives a favor by taking on the investment decisions, by making the by managing the finances for the family so that they leave their wives to focus on caregiving responsibilities. But sometimes that can lead to the, females feeling disempowered. Yeah, so it may not be what they actually want. So I think it's important to have that dialogue. What I suggest for couples is you can have a monthly money date to understand the household finances, what's coming in, what's going out, where is it going, what financial products do we have as a family, what are our common goals, and how are we progressing towards these goals. So it's important to be financially aware minimally about where the household finances are, because I find that what often takes women off guard in a crisis is either they don't know what kind of financial safeguards they have, they don't know what access they have.
0: For the full conversation and more podcasts, visit moneyfm893.sg.
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4: You're listening to Research with me, Lin Lee. I hope you're having a fabulous Friday so far. Earlier this hour on Is It Just Me, we asked why it can sometimes feel easier to tell someone else, go on, take a break, or you don't have to say yes to everything, and then feel completely differently when it comes to ourselves. Quite a lot to take in from that conversation with insights from Concetta Ernese. She is a psychologist and a psychotherapist from Alliance Counseling. 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It will be available later this afternoon. Still to come on the show, just after the 3 p.m. news, what does a 10-minute walk to the MRT actually tell us? And why do some journeys feel much harder than others, even when they look straightforward on a map? Stick around for that. Terence Phan from the Singapore Management University, whose research includes transport and mobility, shares his views with us. We look at everything from longer commutes and multiple transfers to that all-important first and last mile and ask what really makes a journey feel convenient. That's coming up on Reset. Keep it right here on Money FM 89.3. I'm Lin Lee.

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1: These are your news headlines. I'm Shahzad Haq. Citibank Singapore has warned customers about phishing emails directing users to a fake banking website. In a Facebook post yesterday, the bank said the site claimed customers' Citi Mobile token or digital security token was ready for activation. Citibank says it's actively working to take down the phishing site and advised customers to verify website URLs before entering personal or banking information. Suspected scam victims can contact Citibank via the Citi Mobile app or via its hotline 6225-5225. Alternatively, they can also report scams through the Scam Shield app or via the National Scam Hotline at 1799. In related news, scammers have stolen at least $1 million since May using fake Microsoft and Crypto.com account alerts. Police say they've received at least 30 reports of such cases. Victims are first contacted by scammers posing as Microsoft or Crypto.com staff. In some cases, they're transferred to fake police officers who pressure them into transferring money or cryptocurrency. Police are urging users to verify alerts through official channels and never share seed phrases, private keys, or authentication codes. Workers from Timor-Leste will be allowed to work in selected sectors in Singapore from 2027 under a new agreement signed between the two countries. Prime Minister Lawrence Wong says Timor-Leste will be added as a source of work permit holders for sectors including construction and marine shipyards. The agreement will also deepen cooperation in areas such as trade, healthcare and education. It was signed during Mr. Wong's two-day visit to Timor-Leste, the first by a Singapore Prime Minister. A 6.2 magnitude earthquake has struck off eastern Indonesia. That's according to the US Geological Survey. The quake hit at a depth of 120 kilometres, about 58 kilometres west of Tobelo in North Maluku Province, just after 11:30 a.m. local time. There were no immediate reports of casualties or damage, and Indonesia's meteorology agency said there was no tsunami threat. Indonesia experiences frequent earthquakes due to its location in the Pacific Ring of Fire, an arc of intense seismic activity stretching from Japan through Southeast Asia and across the Pacific Basin. Heavy monsoon rain in Mumbai has killed two people, submerged roads and disrupted traffic across the city. Authorities issued an orange alert today, warning of more heavy rain over the next 24 hours. An 11-year-old boy succumbed to his injuries after a tree fell onto a school bus in Chembur, while a 60-year-old man died after falling into an open manhole in Sakinaka. The civic infrastructure failures linked to these incidents have triggered political demands for accountability.
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0: Weather.
2: I hope you brought your jackets and umbrellas today, as we'll be expecting thundery showers throughout the afternoon. Temperatures will hit a high of 33 degrees Celsius at a low cool of 25 degrees Celsius.
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0: Traffic.
2: There is a vehicle breakdown on the KJE towards the BKE after Sungai Tengah Road, and I'm also seeing heavy traffic on the PIE towards Tuas at the CTE SLE exit, and there's also heavy traffic on the CTE towards the SLE between Jalan Bahagia and Merchant Road.
0: If you see anything on the roads that we might have missed, send us a WhatsApp message at 8855-0893, but only when you're safely parked.
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0: Take a step back and reset with Lin Lee. A clear look at the stories shaping Singapore and the world, from current affairs to business and industry. 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
1: Welcome back to Reset. I'm Lin Lee. Earlier this afternoon, I mentioned a Straits Times commentary I read this morning that got me thinking. It questioned whether a 10-minute walk to the MRT really means the same thing for everyone. Couple that with new data showing residents in some parts of Singapore spend significantly longer travelling to work than others, and it raises an interesting question. How do we define accessibility and convenience in our daily lives? Because when you think about it, getting from one place to another is something most of us do every day without giving it too much thought, until a journey starts taking longer than expected, or what looks like a simple walk on paper doesn't feel quite so simple in reality. I explored all of that earlier with Terence Fun from the Singapore Management University, whose research includes transport and mobility. Here are the highlights of that conversation.
0: Best of Reset with Lin Lee. Same story, different lens. 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
1: Welcome to Viewpoint. Now, a commentary in the Straits Times got me thinking. It questioned whether a 10-minute walk to the MRT really means the same thing for everyone. At about the same time, new data showed residents in towns like Sembawang, Bukit Panjang and Punggol have some of the longest journeys to work in Singapore. Now, these aren't complaints about the transport system. In fact, Singapore's public transport network is often recognized as one of the best in the world. But they do raise some interesting questions. When we talk about accessibility, are we focusing too much on distance and not enough on the actual experience? Does a 10-minute walk feel the same for a young office worker, an older adult, or someone pushing a stroller? And as Singapore continues to grow and evolve, what should we really be optimizing for? Joining me now is Terence Fun, Assistant Professor of Strategy and Entrepreneurship at the Singapore Management University, whose research focuses on transport, aviation and mobility. Terence, welcome.
2: Thank you for inviting me.
1: Now, let's start with that Straits Times commentary. It argues that a 10-minute walk to the MRT doesn't necessarily mean the same thing for everyone. Do you agree? Are we perhaps relying on planning benchmarks that don't always reflect people's lived experiences?
2: Yeah, that's a very good question, because if you think about the planning for roads and MRT stations and so on, that's often sort of a benchmark that is easy to implement, because you're talking about different cities, towns, villages, you know, different setups, you know, in the different districts that we have. And I have to say that, you know, yes, there is a varied experience in that, because you could be walking mostly, you know, in a developed sort of in covered walkways and that sort of thing, where you don't have to think about rain or shine. Mm-hmm. Or you can maybe in a situation where you have to go, you know, under the sun, if you're lucky, or under the rain for most of the time. And sometimes you may have to cross roads in between. Mm-hmm. And during times of rain, sometimes you get a bit fondling of sort. So yes, the experience varied, and it also depends on the weather situation, let alone the condition of the person we're talking about. Are we bringing in like things like you stop over at a market before you go back home? Are you taking children, young children, maybe on strollers and so on? So that, yeah, there's sometimes a bit of a difference. Yes.
1: Right. We've also seen new figures showing residents in some towns spend considerably longer commuting to work than others. Should we automatically see that as a problem, or is it one of the trade-offs people make when deciding where to live?
2: That's a very good question. I think Singaporeans, relatively, apart from maybe some HGB lotteries, they tend to have some idea and some trade-off in terms of where they want to be and sort of what compromises they make. So, for example, I take example. So I know people who have two working adults, and they

0: and some children going to school. You know, they don't all take place at the same place, right? So you kind of have to say, okay, so are we going to be close to the children or one of the child's children, and then maybe one other adult's? And then you kind of have to say, okay, then I will sacrifice the commute for one of the adults or one of the children, for example. And then sometimes they want to be with their older parents and or maybe some of their older relatives who may also help in, for example, taking care of the children if they get home a bit early before the adults come home. So it's not a straightforward thing, and it's typically a bit of a trade-off, you know, for people I've seen. So yes, so unfortunately, some of the commuters at least may have to endure a longer commute. And occasionally we see people, you know, they don't really want to live there, but because of the circumstances, that's a trade-off that they made. Right. Yeah. And then sometimes for work these days, you know, you kind of want to be close to work. But the thing is, you know, people also switch careers, you know, voluntarily or not. So if you plan too much on that, you kind of, you know, may not be optimal in the long run. So I think that's a bit of trade-off. But I hear you that, Lynn, that some people take a very long time on commuting and wonders, hey, we're supposed to have a very good transportation
1: That's
0: system.
1: right.
0: And how is it that, you know, we can maybe at least improve the lives of some of these people who somehow have to endure a very long commute? And I think that's a very valid question, I think.
1: Okay. Another important one is whether people have meaningful choices and whether, like you mentioned earlier, and whether the transport system makes those journeys as reliable and comfortable as possible. So when we talk about a good commute, what actually matters most? Is it the total journey time, reliability, comfort, or is it something more subjective?
0: I think a lot to a lot of commuters, myself included, is that reliability is very important, because if you want this commute, it's not just one-off thing. You kind of go to work regularly. So you want to be able to use this mode of transport day in and day out, hopefully rain or shine. So you don't have to think like, oh, today it's going to rain, so I got to leave home like half an hour earlier. You know, you try to, you know, not to sort of have to think too much, you know, over that. And hopefully there won't be bus or train breakdowns also, right? So you tend to, I think people tend to have it in a reliable way so that they don't really have to do anything to bother about that. And also included in this equation, because we talk about rain or shine, then the rail, the MRT system, was slash with a little bit of the LRT connections for some people, is a very reliable one, because rain or shine, the trains still run. So, and then because the trains typically with the stations is a little bit of cover space, people feel like, hey, I'm taken care of, you know, even in torrential downpours. And I think the disconnect happens a lot of times in two ways. One is when you step out of the train station or maybe bus station, do you need to walk a little bit further? And that's where the rain comes in. And two, for some of the people, as you mentioned, in Sembawang, Bukit Panjang, and so on, if they are actually having to commute to, let's say, the CBD, which is like a bit of a distance away, the options for them to sort of take a shorter journey sometimes is a bit limited, because even though the trains run very regularly, if you count the number of stops all the way to the CBD, it's still a bit of a distance away. And I think that's where the long commute comes into play.
1: You know, we've been talking about improving convenience, accessibility. When does that become unrealistic? There's a limit, right, to how convenient any transport system can be. In a land scarcity, how do we distinguish between a real accessibility problem and perhaps an expectation that every journey should be quick and seamless?
0: Well, I think at some point we are dealing with a divide between a private versus a public transportation system. And I think we have to be very clear. And for a public transport system to be at least worthwhile or economically somewhat feasible, we have to acknowledge that it cannot solve everyone's problem. You need like a critical mass of people doing things and moving about in a similar manner, in a similar time frame and geography, to make this system work. For example, if you want to take a bus at 2 a.m., you know, probably you can't, because I don't think a lot of buses run these days, you know, in the middle of the night. And the MRT systems will be closed. So if you have a flight to catch at 4 a.m., your options are actually very limited. So I think we've sort of come to a point where we've decided somehow, primarily through LTA and so on, that certain, you know, certain times are reasonable times to expect public transport system to be run quite smoothly. And others, we just say, sorry, you know, this is a time where we have to get the private system up and running because we just don't have enough people who, with the similar demands to do that. And I think that's where we kind of have to say, well, let's lay out everybody's transport needs. And then we kind of decide, okay, you know, where the cutoff point will be. And I think we've been shifting quite a bit, you know, with the 10-minute walking and distances between bus stations and so on. We've been shifting, you know, really pushing the edge here. But I think because the way the weather works here, you know, in the middle of the day, you get really, really hot weather, you can, or you can be completely drenched. So I think that's where, you know, when you look, when you compare the distances here and elsewhere, you're like, hey, Singapore is very good. But the thing is, there are some unique local conditions where additional considerations are warranted in this case, right? But at least it comes back to the numbers game. We can't just have a bus run because one person wants to take it, right? So I think that's where the cutoff has to be, some sort of a cutoff.
1: Terence, we've run out of time, but very, very quickly, if you could change just one thing about the way we think about transport and accessibility in Singapore, what would it be?
0: That's a really good question. I think now, based on your last question on this cutoff between public and private transport, I think the C right now is quite high. So there may be some situations where people genuinely expect and have traditionally needed, and depending on their vehicles, and I think they've been priced out. So it's unfortunate.
1: Okay. Good reminder that transport isn't just about getting people from one place to another. It's about how those journeys also shape our daily lives. Terence, thanks so much for joining us today.
0: Thank you very much.
1: We've been speaking to Terence Fun, Assistant Professor of Strategy and Entrepreneurship at the Singapore Management University. You've been listening to Viewpoint.
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1: These are your news headlines. I'm Shahzad Haque. Citibank Singapore has warned customers about phishing emails directing users to a fake banking website. In a Facebook post yesterday, the bank said the site claimed customers' Citi Mobile token or digital security token was ready for activation. Citibank says it's actively working to take down the phishing site and advised customers to verify website URLs before entering personal or banking information. Suspected scam victims can contact Citibank via the Citi Mobile app or via its hotline 6225-5225. Alternatively, they can also report scams through the Scam Shield app or via the National Scam Hotline at 1799. In related news, scammers have stolen at least $1 million since May using fake Microsoft and Crypto.com account alerts. Police say they've received at least 30 reports of such cases. Victims are first contacted by scammers posing as Microsoft or Crypto.com staff. In some cases, they're transferred to fake police officers who pressure them into transferring money or cryptocurrency. Police are urging users to verify alerts through official channels and never share seed phrases, private keys, or authentication codes. Workers from Timor-Leste will be allowed to work in selected sectors in Singapore from 2027 under a new agreement signed between the two countries. Prime Minister Lawrence Wong says Timor-Leste will be added as a source of work permit holders for sectors including construction and marine shipyards. The agreement will also deepen cooperation in areas such as trade, healthcare and education. It was signed during Mr. Wong's two-day visit to Timor-Leste, the first by a Singapore Prime Minister. A 6.2 magnitude earthquake has struck off eastern Indonesia. That's according to the US Geological Survey. The quake hit at a depth of 120 kilometers, about 58 kilometers west of Tobelo in North Maluku Province, just after 11:30 a.m. local time. There were no immediate reports of casualties or damage, and Indonesia's meteorology agency said there was no tsunami threat. Indonesia experiences frequent earthquakes due to its location in the Pacific Ring of Fire, an arc of intense seismic activity stretching from Japan through Southeast Asia and across the Pacific Basin. Heavy monsoon rain in Mumbai has killed two people, submerged roads and disrupted traffic across the city. Authorities issued an orange alert today, warning of more heavy rain over the next 24 hours. An 11-year-old boy succumbed to his injuries after a tree fell onto a school bus in Chembur, while a 60-year-old man died after falling into an open manhole in Sakinaka. The civic infrastructure failures linked to these incidents have triggered political demands for accountability.
0: Those were your news headlines from The Straits Times. 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Date check.
2: It's finally the end of the work week. It's Friday, the 3rd of July.
0: Traffic.
2: There's a vehicle breakdown on the SLE towards the CTE before Woodlands Avenue 2. And I'm also seeing an accident on Patterson Road before Orchard Road, so do avoid lane 2 there. And there's also roadworks on the SLE towards the CTE after Lentor Avenue, so do avoid lane 4.
0: If you see anything on the roads that we might have missed, send us a WhatsApp message at 8855-0893, but only when you're safely parked. 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
2: Good afternoon, and you're tuning in to the Business Report with me, Chua Tian-Tian, as we take you through the latest moves and views in the world of business and finance as you navigate the second half of your workday. Now, this hour, we'll take a quick look at the U.S. June non-farm payrolls report and what the latest numbers mean for the Federal Reserve when it comes to interest rates, and that's before turning the attention to SGX-listed counter SEMCOR. Well, first things first, here's a lowdown of Asian market movements before we talk about the U.S. non-farm payroll numbers. Well, stocks in Asia swung between gains and losses earlier as investors grappled with concerns that the AI-fueled rally has run ahead of itself. Gauges in Japan fell while those for South Korea advanced, leaving the broader MSCI Asia-Pacific index slightly higher. And as at 9:16 a.m. Tokyo time, the S&P 500 futures were little changed, as were the Hang Seng futures and Japan's topics. Australia's S&P ASX 200 rose 0.5%. Now, the moves came after the tech-heavy NASDAQ 100 index fell 1.6%, while the Philadelphia Semiconductor Index tumbled 5.4%, extending its losses over the past 2 weeks to 12%. Now, elsewhere, treasuries ended the holiday-shortened week with lower short-term yields after June employment data and lower oil prices challenged expectations for Federal Reserve rate hikes this year. Data showed the labor market cooled in June, reinforcing expectations that the Fed can afford to be patient on interest rates. Bureau of Labor Statistics data showed last night that non-farm payrolls increased 57,000 last month after downward revisions to the prior 2 months took some of the shine off recent blockbuster reports. The unemployment rate fell to 4.2% as labor force participation plunged, and traders pared back expectations for additional Fed rate hikes, though they continued to price at least one increase this year. And earlier I spoke with Benjamin Goh, head of research and investor education at CS, to get his thoughts on what the numbers mean for the Fed where future rates are concerned.
3: Well, the latest reading and the revisions were a bit of a surprise, but so were the overly optimistic numbers previously. So my guess is that the Fed is likely to hold rates unchanged a little longer. And that is collaborated with the Fed funds futures data. So the latest numbers from that shows that the likelihood of rates being left unchanged is higher, at least for the upcoming FOMC meeting at the end of this month, July, compared to before the non-farm payrolls data came out. But again, as usual, when we talk about Fed funds, policies and rates, further out the picture is still very fuzzy. And I think one of the challenges is because the new Fed chair has also deliberately changed the Fed's communication strategy. So there may be a lot less interest rates guidance going forward. So as to where rates are going to be going at the end of the year, it's going to be a classic wait and see type of situation.
2: And back home in Singapore, investors continue to monitor SGX-listed SEMCOR because shares of SEMCOR Industries fell 3.9% to a four-month low of $5.95 in early trade. And that's after Citi slashed its profit forecasts for the counter. So in a report out last evening, Citi analyst Luis Hilado cut the brokerage's profit forecast for SEMCOR for the next 3 years by 6 to 11%. Now, he also lowered SEMCOR's reported profit forecasts over the same period by 10 to 14%, citing weaker prospects across several business segments. Now, he said SEMCOR's earnings for the first half of the year, which will be announced in August, are also expected to fall 26% short of Bloomberg consensus estimate. The analyst also placed the stock on a 30-day negative watch, noting that upcoming developments could weigh on the share price. These developments include more expensive gas, poor weather reducing the amount of power generated by its wind farms, and an unfavorable exchange rate between the Indian rupee and the Singapore dollar. Now, Hilado added that the extra one-time costs tied to SEMCOR's recent purchase of Alinta Energy has not been fully accounted for yet by other brokerages as well. But despite these immediate hurdles, Citi still recommended buying the stock. And per the note, Alinta is expected to start generating significant profits and drive a strong financial recovery by next year. And there you have it. That's your business report this hour. I'm Chua Tian-Tian.
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5: 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In a special edition of Under the Radar, Chua Tien Tien heads to Miami for a closer look at what's powering the tournament from an intelligent command center, handling everything from pre-game to post-game insights to AI technology helping deliver clearer live match broadcasts. 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
6: 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Now, 48 teams, 104 matches, and 6 billion fans eagerly watching what the best of football has to offer. It is no surprise that the FIFA World Cup 2026 is the talk of the town right now. After all, this year's edition marks the largest in the tournament's history, featuring 16 stadiums across Canada, Mexico, and the United States. But have you wondered about the innovations powering a sporting event of this scale? Think of an intelligent command center that handles everything from pre-game to post-game insights, or an AI stabilizer solution that offers fans an immediate on-field broadcast stream of the matches without any loss in visual quality. Well, these are just some of the offerings provided by global PC and technology solutions heavyweight Lenovo, who is also the official technology partner of the FIFA World Cup 2026. And speaking of which, the firm invited me to Miami in the US for a deep dive into the solutions driving FIFA World Cup 2026 and to see how everything comes together in an actual football match, and more specifically match 71 of the FIFA World Cup between Colombia and Portugal. Yes, you've heard it right, the match featuring football legend Cristiano Ronaldo himself. So without further ado, here's everything you need to know about the technological innovations driving the FIFA World Cup this year in this episode of Under the Radar, produced some 10,000 miles away from home. And let's start by turning the clock back to the weekend of match 71. Well, I'm in sunny Miami right now, and as you can imagine, we've got a packed agenda this time around, ranging from media tours and media briefings, really to understand and experience the technologies and innovation powering FIFA World Cup 2026. Now, some of these technologies were first announced at Lenovo Tech World at CES back in January, and while it was exciting to hear about those announcements in person back then, it's also equally exciting to see how everything comes together and an actual match months on. And not to mention seeing the faces making FIFA World Cup 2026 work more seamlessly for fans all around the world. To start off, the Intelligent Command Center forms the control room of the tournament, providing pre-game, game time, and post-game insights. Meanwhile, AI-powered 3D digital avatars of football players can replicate the movements of each actual player precisely. This acts as an additional input to support FIFA's match officials and their offside decision-making during matches, while also depicting each of the players more accurately for fans watching from the stadium and from home. Also of interest is the FIFA AI Pro, or what Lenovo describes as a groundbreaking AI-powered enterprise knowledge assistant that delivers data analytics and performance insights to all 48 teams. Built with Lenovo's AI factory, the FIFA AI Pro can orchestrate multiple agents to scan millions of data points, analyze over 2,000 different metrics, and deliver rapid insights post-match. Lenovo said the AI-powered solution helps to level the playing field for all teams, big and small. Beyond back-end player-centric solutions, there are also a number of consumer-facing AI solutions that will excite fans worldwide. One of them is the RefereeView AI Stabilizer that helps to stabilize on-field perspective streams with no loss in visual quality. But how did the solutions come about? Well, I sat down with Art Hu, SVP and Global CIO, as well as Chief Technology and Delivery Officer of the Solutions and Services Group at Lenovo for a one-on-one interview to find out. Earlier, we've heard a lot about the technologies implemented at this year's FIFA World Cup, but I would like to take a few steps back. What was the overarching problem statement that FIFA gave you at the start of the conversation, and how did you break down the problem, and what led you eventually decide on the various features that we now see on the match?
7: Yeah, no, this is really interesting, Tian. I think we actually started as a partnership, so it's less that FIFA gave us and said, just do these things. It was much more a joint exploration that is founded on shared values. FIFA, their mission is football unites the world. If you ever walk into their headquarters, and they really mean it. They produce strategy documents about it and they implement it. Lenovo is about smarter AI for all, also a democratization theme. Yes. And so on that basis, we were able to ideate when they said they wanted to create the best show on earth around the World Cup. And they know with the advance of technology that they're able, and there should be a lot of potential to do so. So our partnership starts from that common point, and then the ideation follows for the various aspects of the game that we can apply technology, where Lenovo brings the technology and services know-how, and then FIFA brings the business challenge as well as the business problem and outcomes that they want to shoot for. And those are the very fertile discussions that we have that led to things like not only the FIFA AI Pro, but also the 3D digital avatars, to the Intelligent Command Center, and many more things that we're doing across the ecosystem with them.
8: You know, you talked about the FIFA AI Pro, that's democratization of, call it knowledge of analytics as well on field. But, you know, when it comes down to the ideation as well as the implementation of the specific features, what were some of the challenges that you have faced and you have overcome in that process?
7: Yeah, so there's a lot of challenges. Let me use the 3D digital avatar as an example, because one of the challenges is making sure that people are comfortable with being scanned. We are using very high resolution full body scanners that can capture down to the millimeter accuracy. So for example, how long is your nail? What size is your boot? And that's a lot of sensitive information. And so in addition to using new technology, we actually had to spend time both with FIFA as well as with their member federations, as well as with the countries who are participating, so that there is transparency. People understand that, yes, they are contributing, right, by being scanned to a game, but that their data will be securely stored, it will be securely transmitted, and properly used for the good of the game and not in any other way. So this is a perfect combination of the right governance as well as some of the change management that needs to go into enabling the technology so that they can have their full impact.
8: Let's talk about what success would look like for you. How do you measure success of your technologies in making FIFA World Cup 2026 more seamless for sports fans around the world? That's one. And what is the measure of efficiency or productivity per se?
7: Yes. Well, I think we'll start with the fans, because I think we want to look at what is the engagement and the usage, as well as the feedback that we're getting, right? We want to be very fan oriented, because they're the ones who are consuming the spectacle, the excitement and the passion on the field. One example for people who are in the stadiums, we have something called smart wayfinding, because it's very hard to get to And around the events, because some normal roads are blocked, the buses run on a different schedule. We use and work with the city, the venue, to have the real-time information and help people get from anywhere to their seat and to where they want to go. And so we have now more than 1 million fans. We're only halfway through the tournament, and of the 6 million people who are expected to attend in person, already 1 million have used this smart wayfinding. And so we view that as a very positive. This has value added, and that the fans who are joining are in person. And that spirit pervades all of them. We always want to get the fan feedback. FIFA AI Pro, we're getting great engagement from the teams and feedback every day on what they're using and what they would like better.
8: So how far can the features we talked about, be it FIFA AI Pro or the, there's one called the Referee View AI Stabilizer, there's a smart wayfinding tool as well, how far can they be replicated in other sporting events or even in other industries and use cases, say the maritime sector?
7: Yeah, so the good thing about this is a couple, and this also ties with your last question, Tian, about what success looks like. Success as part of this joint is to show the world what is possible, not only with AI in football, but because of these very generalizable patterns that they're replicable to other industries. If we start with sport, we are going to continue working with FIFA and football, because one of their missions is to help expand this to their more than 200 member federations. There's so much potential, not just for the World Cup, but also the Women's World Cup. They have different tiers of competition. So even within football, there's a lot of potential. And absolutely, there's a lot of commonality for sports and entertainment, because fundamentally, you're looking to apply the technology to help coaching, to help manage the events better, and to improve the fan experience. All of those things are the domains and the areas that we're working with FIFA. And while there's no exact answer, they will be highly reusable. So we're also seeing a lot of interest. And then to your point about other fields, including maritime or other industries, absolutely. When you get down to the core of the technology that we are using, these are technology patterns that we provide as blueprints that are part of our hybrid AI advantage approach, so that no matter what industry you are in, we will be able to look at the library of solutions that we have, just like a book. You check out the book and you get an accelerator to impact in whatever industry, whatever company, whatever country you are in.
6: And finally, it's time to see the technologies come together to produce a world-class sporting event.
8: All right, I'm at Miami Stadium right now, where the match between Colombia and Portugal, match 71, is expected to take place in just a couple of hours' time. And just a point of observation, I've noticed more people wearing yellow this time around in support of Colombia yellow jerseys. And, you know, pre-match festivities have already begun. We've got people dressed up in their favorite jerseys. We've got people cheering for their favorite teams. And we've also got people, you know, fans having faith. Paint as well, decorative caps, so a lot of excitement ahead of the kickoff.
6: On a personal note, it's my first time watching a football match in person, and I just can't wait to see Cristiano Ronaldo in action. And the moment we've all been waiting for. Kickoff, as over 64,000 sports fans on site gave their loudest cheers and kept their eyes pinned on the football field. It was an action-packed game to watch, with Colombia and Portugal ending with a goalless draw.
8: And ladies and gentlemen, this is an on-the-go special episode of Under the Radar with me, Chua Tien Tien, signing off from Miami Stadium, where match 71 of the FIFA World Cup is held between Colombia and Portugal. There you go.
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5: And just like that, we've reached the end of another week on Reset. Today on Viewpoint, we took a look at something most of us do every day without really thinking about it, until the journey starts taking longer than we'd like. A 10-minute walk to the MRT? Sounds straightforward enough, right? But as we heard from Terence Phan from SMU, distance alone doesn't always tell us how easy a journey actually is. The route matters, the weather matters, your age and mobility matter, and even two commutes that take exactly the same amount of time can feel very different, depending on the number of transfers, how predictable the journey is, and that all-important first and last mile. Then on Is It Just Me, Alex and I asked why we can be perfectly happy telling someone else to take a break, say no, or put themselves first, yet sometimes feel a little guilty doing exactly the same thing ourselves. With insights from a psychologist and psychotherapist from Alliance Counseling, we explored whether putting yourself first really is selfish and why so many of us seem to think it might be. 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And we will be back on Monday with a new week of Reset. On Viewpoint, we are turning our attention to the haze. A new report has warned of the risk of severe haze in Southeast Asia. And with a major meeting coming up in Bali next week, we will look beyond the usual question of whether the skies will turn grey. What can regional cooperation actually achieve? How much has changed over the years? And why does transboundary haze remain such a difficult problem to solve? I'll be speaking with our guest from the Singapore Institute of International Affairs about all of that. And at 2 o'clock, AI and Me gets a brand new Monday segment. It's called Eye on AI. Every Monday, we'll be taking a closer look at one way AI is changing how we live, work, and do business. Plenty to look forward to on Monday. For now, thank you for spending part of your Friday afternoon with me. Have a lovely weekend. Take care, and I'll see you back here on Monday from 1 p.m. to 4 p.m. I'm Lin Lee. 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
1: These are your news headlines. I'm Shahzad Haque. The Singapore Land Authority says around 70,000 individuals may have had personal information exposed in a data security incident involving vendor IBM. SLA said there was unauthorized access to a data set created for the sole purpose of vendor development and testing. Investigations found the affected data set, established in 1998, contained names, NRIC numbers, and then property addresses that should have been anonymized. SLA stressed that actual property ownership and lodgement records remain secure and unaffected. The authority has begun notifying affected individuals, and investigations are ongoing. Singapore police are now taking down 2 in 3 fake websites before scammers can use them to target victims. The force launched a new cyber command today, bringing anti-scam and cybercrime operations together under one unit. Police said the command will work with banks and overseas partners to tackle scams, ransomware and malware attacks, and cryptocurrency-related crime. A key initiative is the National Scams List, which includes the identities, bank and online accounts, and phone lines linked to scammers that the police are sharing with banks to prevent victims from being cheated. A 70-year-old man died on Wednesday after he reportedly fell into the waters off Pulau Ubin. Authorities said the man was retrieved from the waters and taken unconscious to the hospital where he died. According to media reports, the man was a boatman and was transporting construction supplies to Pulau Ubin. He had completed unloading the cargo when he lost his balance and fell into the sea. Lam Wing Kee, the Hong Kong bookseller who became a symbol of resistance to Chinese political pressure, has died in Taiwan at the age of 70. Mr. Lam sought refuge in Taiwan in 2019 after being detained by Chinese agents over his work at a Hong Kong bookshop that sold titles critical of China's leadership. His Causeway Bay books became a symbol of resistance to Beijing's tightening grip on Hong Kong. Taiwanese media say he had been battling stage 4 lung cancer. A man has died from severe burns near the United Nations headquarters in New York. Media outlet Voice of Tibet identified him as Logba Rangsan, a Tibetan activist who set himself on fire in an apparent appeal for Tibetan independence and unity. Police said Rangsan was taken to hospital after being found badly burnt, but later died from his injuries. The incident comes as the US and the EU have expressed concern about China's new ethnic unity law, which creates a shared national identity among the country's 55 ethnic minority groups, including Tibetans and Uyghurs.
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0: Weather.
3: According to the Met Service, thundery showers happening mainly over the northern, eastern and central parts of Singapore in the afternoon. Now, temperatures will range between 33 degrees Celsius and 25 degrees Celsius, so please bring an umbrella with you wherever you go.
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0: Traffic.
3: Looking at the roads, there's a vehicle breakdown on the SLE towards CTE between Woodlands Avenue 2 and another breakdown as well, this time on the BKE towards PIE before the SLE. Now, I also see heavy traffic building on the BKE towards Woodlands at Woodlands Road exit. That's it for now. Do drive safely.
0: If you see anything on the roads that we might have missed, send us a WhatsApp message at 8855-0893, but only when you're safely parked.
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6: Good afternoon and welcome to Your Way Home. I'm Hung Bin Jung, and whether you're racing to finish that last email, already counting down to knockoff time, or lucky enough to have started your weekend early, welcome aboard. It's Friday. We made it. The work week is officially on its last legs. So what's the plan? Are you heading out for dinner, catching up with friends, planning a quick getaway, or are you proudly embracing a weekend of absolutely nothing? I know I am. Well, whatever you've got lined up, I'd love to hear it. Drop me a WhatsApp at 8855-0893. Who's tuning in today? Where are you listening in from? And what does your perfect Friday evening look like? Keep the conversation going with me because I'll be with you all the way until 8 p.m. Now, let me ask you something. When you hear about a new cafe, a restaurant, or shop opening, do you get excited because it's a brand you've never seen before? Or is your first thought, what happened to the local business that used to be there? Because it feels like everywhere you turn these days, another overseas brand is opening its doors here in Singapore. From cafes and bubble tea chains to fashion labels and supermarkets, foreign names are becoming harder and harder to miss. Which brings us to today's What's Trending question. Are foreign businesses making Singapore a more exciting place to shop, or are they squeezing local brands out of the picture? When you have a choice, do you actively support local businesses, or do you simply go wherever offers the best product, price, or experience? WhatsApp me your thoughts at 8855-0893 because we'll unpack that on What's Trending in just a moment. Then at 5 p.m. on the agenda, here's something that might surprise you. A child can score straight A's, ace every exam, be praised for being high-performing, and yet struggle to think independently or speak up. Have we become so focused on raising successful children that we've forgotten to raise confident thinkers? Why are some high-achieving students hesitant to voice their opinions? And how can parents and educators encourage curiosity, not just good grades? That's coming up on the agenda today, so stay tuned for that conversation. Then at 6 p.m., it's the big story. Political campaigns have always relied on catchy songs. But what happens when there's no songwriter, no singer, no recording studio, and no band? In the lead-up to Johor's state election, political parties are turning to artificial intelligence to generate campaign songs using tools like Suno, ChatGPT, and Cloud. It's cheaper, it's faster, but it's also raising some big questions. As AI-generated content becomes more common, do political campaigns risk becoming more polished but less human? Will the future of politics become more faceless as AI becomes more widely used? We'll unpack it all on The Big Story. So whether you're already in weekend mode or still powering through your Friday, stay with me. Your WhatsApps, your opinions, and all the biggest conversations are coming your way on Your Way Home. Let's kick off the weekend together.

0: traffic.
1: Looking at the roads, there's a vehicle breakdown on the SLE towards CTE between Woodlands Avenue 2 and another breakdown as well, this time on the BKE towards PIE before the SLE. Now I also see heavy traffic building on the BKE towards Woodlands at Woodlands Road exit. That's it for now, do drive safely.
0: 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If it's blowing up online, we're breaking it down on air. What's trending beyond the buzz? 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
2: All right, it's time now for What's Trending. I'm Hung Bin Jung, and in the studio with me are our producers Nadia Ko and Naziro Azar. Hi guys, happy Friday.
3: Happy Friday indeed. No more counting down to the weekend, because the weekend is already here.
1: That yes. is right.
2: Should we just leave? Should we just get out of the door?
1: But you know, I'm very excited because the World Cup, okay, is progressing very, very well.
2: I haven't been keeping track. I'm so sad.
1: Well, if people tuning in right now, they have signed up for our World Cup watch along tomorrow. Mm-hmm. I think you will enjoy it. But I think Hong Bin, will you be appearing? Would you be making a surprise appearance?
2: I will see.
1: She has lost.
2: Reveal anything.
1: She has lost the what do you call it? The fire in her ever since South Korea was kicked out of the World Cup.

0: I'm patriotic like that, so I'm a bit disappointed. So if I go and I see my country is not playing, I think I'll be even more sad.
1: Aww.
0: Who would I even be supporting?
1: Well, at least your country's in the World Cup. What about Singapore? Singapore's not even the World Cup.
0: Well, at least you guys didn't make it. I mean, you know, there wasn't
1: an expectation right? I get it. Okay.
0: But anyways, as always, we want you to be involved. WhatsApp us 8855-0893. If you've got an opinion on what we're discussing, agree with us, completely disagree with us, or maybe you've got a personal story that connects to today's topic, drop us a WhatsApp at 8855-0893. We'll be keeping an eye on your messages throughout the segment and bringing some of them into the conversation. And today's topic, I believe, is not related to World Cup.
2: Mm-hmm, that's right. If you are not watching the World Cup tomorrow at a World Cup watch party, perhaps you might be taking your family members or your loved ones to go shopping. So I've got a question for all of you, tuning in as well. Have you ever walked into a shopping mall? You look around your surroundings, and you can't really tell which shopping mall you're actually in, because lately I feel that I can't do that as well. I don't know where I am, because every mall you go to, you see the same bubble tea chains, you see the same Japanese cafes, the same K-barbecue restaurants, the same sporting goods shop, the same clothing stores. So you think again, hang on, am I in Tampines Mall? Am I at Ang Mo Kio Hub? Next, Punggol Coast Mall, I don't know. Sometimes the only thing that gives away where I am, that location, is the MRT station outside. So please tell me, am I the only one? Have you ever felt like the shopping malls are starting to look very similar to each other?
1: Oh, well, Nadia put out a very good point right there. But I have to say, though, you said Next. Next is like a very different mall. Have you been to Next in a while already?
2: I have been to Next, and I've seen many of the international brands there. And I could honestly tell you, I thought that was Junction 8.
1: Oh, you know, the last time I went to Next, there was still a lot of mom and pop shops there. It's changed drastically.
2: Hongbin's shaking her head as well.
0: I mean, honestly, back in the days, the only store that we saw a commonality across all different malls was maybe like McDonald's and KFC. But it's not like that anymore. I feel like the whole mall is changed into this franchise of different international brands, you know, and you barely can see any mom and pop shops. You really have to go to these like really
1: ulu places.
0: You don't even know the name of the mall. Looks very sketchy.
1: Oh, like Serangoon. Is it the old Serangoon Mall or something like that? Very old. I think Thompson Plaza as well. That is one of the places that I've been to recently that looks distinctly different.
0: So there was one time I went to go visit Nas at the gym. Nearest place. I didn't go to the gym, right? But I was waiting for him to finish his workout. So I decided to walk around, what is it called? Causeway Point in Woodlands, because that's also where my childhood was at, right? I used to go there every single day with my mom, and I just wanted to check it out. I walked in, I was like, what is this place? Because every store is like different. And it felt like there was all these big brands or like well-known franchises coming in, and I was like, this is not what it used to look like. The only place that was the same was the KFC. Everything else is like, everything else changed.
1: Yeah, there's Chaji now open at Causeway Point.
0: Yeah, I saw that too. And I was like, huh?
1: Yeah, that was like the biggest shock of my life, because we all thought that Chaji was only in Central or, you know, in popular tourist spots. But it come all the way to the north of Singapore. So that goes to show that these franchises are taking over our malls.
2: Exactly. And it's not just food, right? It used to be that if you wanted to buy clothes, new clothes for yourself, you go to Orchard Road because there's a Uniqlo. But Uniqlo is now a staple in so many heartland malls that you don't have to travel out of your neighborhood, right? Yeah. And when you talk about snacks, there's like Donki everywhere, also Donki. Mm. You remember a time where you used to have to travel to like Japan or Bangkok or South Korea to stock up on like popular snacks or skincare?
1: Yeah, I remember that. Or even if you want to go Donki, I think at a couple of years back, only VivoCity and Suntec were the only places where you could buy products from Donki, right? That was a very long time time ago, things have indeed changed.
2: That's right. So now all of these brands are right downstairs, right by your doorstep, because like just this year alone, I think we've seen the South Korean burger chain Lotteria opening its first outlet in Singapore.
1: Oh, yes.
2: And then you have that French macaron shop Lottery also making a comeback now. I think they have two or three outlets. And then you've got all your Chinese restaurants, restaurant chains like your Mixue, your dessert brands, your bubble tea, continuing to open outlets all over Singapore, not just in Orchard, but in the neighborhood malls too. But then again, you know, these are international brands, right? Who doesn't like to try something new? I don't know about the two of you, Hongbin, Naz. Are you someone who gets excited when a new overseas brand opens? Have you ever queued for one?
0: I get excited for just anything, you know? Ooh. Like, whether or not it's an international brand, a well-known brand, or a Korean brand, even if it's a mom-and-pop shop, like a local business, if it's a new one, I would be down to see and try and whatever it is, you know?
1: Well, for me, it depends. So there was this one time where I clearly remember, not sure if you are familiar with this game shop called Games Extreme, where people last time they buy from third party sellers to purchase games for Xbox, PlayStation. These days it's replaced by TOG, so that's the new company, right? It's also another franchise that took over the brand. I remember that shop being replaced by a big name shop, which is, I believe it was Samsung, because the mall at Causeway Point was undergoing so many major revamps, right, that they were replacing shops left and right. So I remember being upset when I see a new shop taking over my old shop, because my old shop doesn't open anywhere else. It was taken over. So for me, it depends on the situation. If it affects the place that I used to go to, then I probably will take a more negative outlook on it. But if it's something new and it doesn't impact my other, you know, interests, then I wouldn't really care so much about it.
2: I mean, I think this is a very interesting conversation, and I brought it up to dates because I'm not sure if you guys have seen the Straits Times video out today or was it last night? And they explored this same topic, and it has garnered a lot of chatter online because they ask people whether the Singaporean identity is starting to go missing because all the international brands are here in Singapore. And I'm not saying it's a bad thing, right? But as international brands arrive, some Singaporeans have started to ask, what happens to our local brands?
0: I mean, you're definitely right. And I feel like they posted that video, the Straits Times team, and this comes on the back of news, of their news article as well, after concerns surrounding changes at the Grand Troll Mall at Clementi, and that's following its acquisition by Elegant Group, and more recently, the group's takeover of the Clementi Mall. And I believe that some residents there were wondering whether the familiar mix of, you know, shops and eateries they know today could eventually change, with concerns that certain local favorites, including halal food options, might become less common.
1: I mean,
0: is this a big concern as you guys are halal?
1: Yeah, I mean, for us Muslims, right? Well, this is just my personal take on it. I think it's always good to have a good mixture of halal-friendly options to cater to the Muslims and those who, you know, prefer halal food. And also for those who are non-halal, they don't need the food to be halal. I think it'll be great for them because I understand the Chinese cuisines, your mala tangs, right? Majority of them do not come in halal. So whilst these are great, great additions to our economy, food economy essentially, we also would like to see more variety as well, because if you're going to come to a multiracial society like Singapore, then we do have to think of the majority of the people who may not be able to enjoy such products. But obviously the argument to that has always been, there's always other options for you. But now with the Clementi Mall's case here, those options are not being replaced with options. Instead, they're just being left hanging, right? There's no replacement at all. So I would see the video based on what the journalists Wong Young and his colleague put out. Shout out to them. It was really great because they put very good attention and spotlight on the issues that the residents there are facing.
0: Right. Well, keep your WhatsApps coming in at 8855-0893. What do you think about this? I mean, what happens to our local brands here? Do you think Singapore is losing its local identity as more overseas brands open here? Let me know your thoughts. WhatsApp 8855-0893. And I mean, are you someone who gets excited whenever a new overseas brand opens? Or are you always wondering what happened to the local business that was there before? Let us know. WhatsApp 8855-0893. But Nadia, what do our followers on Instagram think about this?
2: That's right, Hong Bin. Let's take a quick pulse check from everyone listening. Earlier today, we put up an Instagram poll asking, do you think Singapore is losing its local identity as more overseas brands here open? A resounding 67% of our followers say, yes, I miss local gems. 33% say, no, it's just more variety. But if you have not voted, we'll be checking back on the results again before the end of the show, or just drop us a text at 8855-0893. Get this conversation going.
1: All right. And, you know, speaking, I'm just going to backtrack a little bit. Malls, right? We mentioned malls. Mm. Have you guys been to Downtown East before?
2: Downtown East?
1: Yeah, the one at Pasir Ris.
2: Is it the one with the
1: with
2: water
1: park? Wet. Yes, the one with Wild Wild Wet.
2: Yeah, I don't think I have.
1: Yeah. Did you go there back before they did the revamp or after the revamp?
0: I don't know. I just went for Wild Wild Wet.
1: Okay, let me rephrase this, yeah? When you went to Wild Wild Wet and you passed by the mall, was the Ferris wheel there?
0: What Ferris wheel?
1: That means you didn't see. Okay, so back then, Downtown East, right, had a mini Ferris wheel. A lot of people who go there, they know that there's a Ferris wheel over there. And I believe it was by the mall. So the mall organizers, they are the ones that put a Ferris wheel there as a ride for children. When the new revamp came, they took away the Ferris wheel and it became like every other mall. Now, people in the East, I remember this clearly, back when Wild Wild Wet even reopened for their new version of the park, right? People were complaining, say that, why does this feel so synthetic? This does not feel like a mall that welcomes kids, you know, because to get to the water park, we have to pass by Downtown East and all they see are just shops, malatang shops, barbecue KBBQ shops. A lot of it is just, you know, international franchises. And people were complaining online, especially if you see it on TikTok, right? Those nostalgia accounts where they would post 10 things I miss in the 2000s. Yeah, so that popped up and a lot of people had were asking, why did they make this change? Is it because of the owners or is it because that is the reflection of what we as Singaporeans want?
2: Wow. Yeah. Speaking of that, speaking of Wild Wild Wet in Downtown East, do you guys have a favourite mall or favourite shop growing up? Something that has already disappeared but you miss still today.
1: Oh, that's a very good one. Actually, I like going to Tanjung Katong Complex.
0: Are you looking at me for my
1: answer? Oh, yes, of course.
0: Oh, my. I don't know a lot of malls except for the one on Orchard.
2: Or a shop. Something that you used to frequent or buy something from.
0: Oh, so there was this this store in front of my house when I used to live in Woodlands, and it was a old grandpa owned it, and then he would make bubble tea. And it wasn't a big brand. It wasn't like one of those Chargies or, you know, Koi or anything. It was really just a no name, no brand shop that sold bubble tea. And me and my mom used to love it. Sometimes I'll be walking back home from school and then she'll text me. She'll be like, buy home bubble tea. And then I'll go and then I'll buy it. Yeah. And the taste is like, you can never replicate that because I feel like it was made with love.
1: That's right. It wasn't like robotic, not like a big mega corporation type of feel, right? I mentioned earlier a mall, but I forget. But I think looking back at it, the old Woodlands Checkpoint.
2: Woodlands Checkpoint used to have a mall?
1: Yes, it was a Heartland Mall last time. Old Woodlands Checkpoint. So when do you know the old Cathay Cinema at Woodlands? Yeah, so at that checkpoint, there used to be an old train station there. So it used to be a mega hub before things shut down and they demolished the whole place, right? But there was this good kopitiam there that was like the favorites of people who go in and out of Malaysia and Singapore. So that was like the place to go if you want to go makan before you go home or before you go to work. And that place had so many cheap shops. You can buy clothes, you can buy items, groceries, everything was there. But the time came for the new checkpoint to open, which is the RTS coming soon, right? They had to demolish the whole place.
0: Oh, man.
1: Yeah, so that was very sad.
0: Yeah, and I believe my favorite bubble tea shop has changed to Anytime Fitness, if I'm not wrong.
1: So well, they basically switched the message around. Instead of drinking so much sugar, yeah, go and burn those sugar.
0: Exactly. Well, let us know, 8855-0893. Think about your favorite mall growing up. Is there a shop that's disappeared that you still miss today? Let us know, 8855-0893. Nadia, what about you?
2: It's not particularly a shopping mall, but I used to visit Geylang area when I was younger with my family, right? There used to be an old uncle who pushes a cart outside the mall. I can't remember the name of the mall, but this uncle sells like your kaya toast. Mm. So it's bread where he toasts and then he puts kaya and butter in it. And it's super, super delicious. Yeah. But you won't see people peddling such a thing anymore in Singapore. And I remember movies used to have kacang puteh outside. So they'll wrap it in a white paper cone, right? And then you put it in. And then you can walk into your cinema and watch. And like, you can't. Now this is like, if you want to go to watch a movie, you're going to go buy iJuice. You're going to get your Starbucks. Like, where's all this local flavor, you know? Everything is so international. But I don't know, at the end of the day, do we actually care whether a brand is local or international? Because if you want good food, good shopping, and good value, nothing really matters, right?
0: No, but the culture still matters. Yeah. I feel like we still need that local identity. If we have all these international brands here in Singapore, is there even a point of booking a flight and going to a different country? Well, you can just go to a mall. Can go to different places around the world.
1: Every day is a trip around the world.
0: And that's what's trending today.
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4: These are your news headlines. I'm Shazad Haque. The Singapore Land Authority says around 70,000 individuals may have had personal information exposed in a data security incident involving vendor IBM. SLA said there was unauthorized access to a data set created for the sole purpose of vendor development and testing. Investigations found the affected data set, established in 1998, contained names, NRIC numbers, and then property addresses that should have been anonymized. SLA stressed that actual property ownership and lodgement records remain secure and unaffected. The authority has begun notifying affected individuals, and investigations are ongoing. Singapore police are now taking down 2 in 3 fake websites before scammers can use them to target victims. The force launched a new cyber command today, bringing anti-scam and cybercrime operations together under one unit. Police said the command will work with banks and overseas partners to tackle scams, ransomware and malware attacks, and cryptocurrency-related crime. A key initiative is the National Scams List, which includes the identities, bank and online accounts, and phone lines linked to scammers that the police are sharing with banks to prevent victims from being cheated. A 70-year-old man died on Wednesday after he reportedly fell into the waters off Pulau Ubin. Authorities said the man was retrieved from the waters and taken unconscious to the hospital where he died. According to media reports, the man was a boatman and was transporting construction supplies to Pulau Ubin. He had completed unloading the cargo when he lost his balance and fell into the sea. Lam Wing Kee, the Hong Kong bookseller who became a symbol of resistance to Chinese political pressure, has died in Taiwan at the age of 70. Mr. Lam sought refuge in Taiwan in 2019 after being detained by Chinese agents over his work at a Hong Kong bookshop that sold titles critical of China's leadership. His Causeway Bay books became a symbol of resistance to Beijing's tightening grip on Hong Kong. Taiwanese media say he had been battling stage 4 lung cancer. a man has died from severe burns near the United Nations headquarters in New York. Media outlet Voice of Tibet identified him as Logbar Rungsen, a Tibetan activist who set himself on fire in an apparent appeal for Tibetan independence and unity. Police said Rungsen was taken to hospital after being found badly burned, but later died from his injuries. The incident comes as the US and the EU have expressed concern about China's new ethnic unity law, which creates a shared national identity among the country's 55 ethnic minority groups, including Tibetans and Uyghurs.
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3: Traffic.
1: Looking at the roads, we have a vehicle breakdown on the AYE towards MCE after Clementi Road. Another breakdown as well on the PRE heading towards Tuas after BKE. And finally, I see heavy traffic building on the KJE towards BKE at BKE Woodlands exit. That's it for now. Do drive safely on your way home.
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7: Good afternoon, and you're tuning into the business report with me, Chua Tian Tian, as we take you through the latest moves and views in the world of business and finance as we navigate the end of your workday. Now, this hour, we'll take a quick look at Vietnam's economic growth numbers for the second quarter before turning the attention to leadership succession news out of SGX listed Frasers Property. Well, starting with regional news, Vietnam's economic growth accelerated in the second quarter compared to the first, while the monthly trade deficit widened to a record over the first half of the year. Now, the National Statistics Office said in a report that GDP in the April to June period rose 8.39% from a year earlier, faster than the revised 7.94% expansion in the quarter ending in March. Now, the Southeast Asian Manufacturing Hub is targeting economic growth of more than 10% this year, supported by stronger infrastructure spending, but its ambitious plans are at risk of being derailed by the impact of the Iran war. The annual inflation rate came in at 4.69% in June compared with 5.6% in May, and the government is targeting an inflation rate of 4.5% for 2026. Exports of goods rose 28.1% in June from a year earlier to $50.79 billion, while imports were up 45.2% at $53.43 billion, resulting in a trade deficit of $2.64 billion. And this brought the trade deficit for the first half of this year to $16.65 billion, compared with a trade surplus of $7.95 billion in the same period last year, with the country paying higher prices for imported fuels. And earlier I spoke with Benjamin Goh, Head of Research and Investor Education at SIAS, to get his read on the numbers.
8: Well, the data does suggest that, you've got a widening trade deficit, right? But normally that is going to be offset by higher domestic consumption, private sector investments, as well as government spending. That's why you still can have very high GDP growth despite the widening trade deficit. Now, and of course, you can collaborate that with looking at the inflation numbers. So historically, Vietnam's inflation number for 2025, for example, was about 3.5%. But for this year, since March, the last 4 months, it's been between 4.6 to 5.6%. So the overall picture is that Vietnam is doing very well, perhaps a little bit too well, to the extent that it's overheating a little bit. But that said, the Vietnam growth story is still very much intact, not a red flag at all things being equal.
7: And back home in Singapore, investors continue to mount news out of SGX listed Frasers Property. Now, the property group announced today that Soon Soo Lin will step down as the CEO of Frasers Property Singapore on the 1st of October, transitioning to a group advisory role. And she'll be succeeded by Tan Wee Shien, who is scheduled to join the company as CEO designate on the 8th of September. And finally, let's talk about regional corporate news. Alibaba Group Holding joined a $2 billion financing round for Kuaishou Technologies' Kling AI, valuing the creator of one of China's most popular generative video services at about $15 billion before the investment. Now, Alibaba joined a clutch of investors in Kling that included Baidu and Tencent Holdings, who's a previous backer of Kuaishou. And the company said in a statement that it may potentially raise as much as about $3 billion as more investors may take part in future. It added that the financing would dilute the parent stake in the AI startup to about 68%. The financing marks a milestone for Kuaishou, which began as a repository of TikTok-like videos before pivoting towards generative AI after the debut of ChatGPT. Now, Kling is now part of a wave of Chinese AI video services seeking to pull in revenue from global customers, moving to fill a void after OpenAI shuttered Sora. And Kuaishou's unit competes with ByteDance's Seedance and startups like Shenshu in delivering high-quality clips for filmmakers, advertisers, and creative studios. And there you have it. That's a business report. This hour, I'm Chua Tian Tian.
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2: 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Well, earlier on Let's Talk Singapore, on Talk of the Town, the team with Dexter Tay, Executive Director of the Consumers Association of Singapore, discuss the rise of resellers, the psychology of scarcity, and whether we've turned consumption itself into an investment. 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
1: 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This is where

0: I'm hustling. Yes, welcome to Talk of the Town. Now, what do Taylor Swift tickets, LaBooBoo dolls, and flower plushies all have in common? And no, it's not that Neil Humphries loves them all.
1: I do love them all. I do. I can't get enough of them. Yes, indeed. A few weeks ago, thousands of people queued at Gardens by the Bay for CJ Hendry's Flower Market installation and its limited edition pluses. But yeah. Did you see those queues? Did you see the viral videos? They were snapping up those flowers, and then hours later, they were being resold on the online marketplaces. And this isn't the first time Singaporeans have lined up for something scarce. Taylor Swift, LaBooBoo, Pokemon, even McDonald's collectibles. And it's not to put in display cabinets, It's to end up on resale platforms.
0: Yes, it's no longer just about collecting. And increasingly, people are buying things because they think someone else will pay more for them tomorrow. In other words, we've gone from, oh, I want this, to this might be worth something. Mm. So where do we draw the line now? Are resellers simply entrepreneurs responding to demand? Or are they making it harder for genuine fans to enjoy the things that they love?
1: Exactly. So joining us this morning in the studio is Dexter Tay, the Executive Director of the Consumers Association of Singapore, more commonly known as CASE. Good morning, Dexter.
2: Good morning. Thanks for having me.
1: All right. I'll kick things off with a personal story. I have a fairly big Star Wars collection. It started when I was a kid, and I've kept it now for 30 plus years. When I had it in Australia, visitors would come to my house and say, oh, that's a nice collection. How long have you had it? When did you start? And so on. When Singaporean visitors come to my house, they say, wow, must be worth a lot.
0: Yeah, can sell.
1: Can sell or not. Can sell or not. That is literally the first reaction every time a Singaporean sees my Star Wars collection. I just see it as a labor of love. My friends see it as an asset to sell. Has that always been the case, Dexter? Or are we now seeing products as just something to trade?
2: I think it's very context specific. In the case of a collectible, fans of that particular collection would have similar sentiments to your friends, where they say, oh, this must have taken you a long time to collect. But when it comes to people who may not love the product or the IP specifically, then certainly they will be quite curious as to why are you collecting it? Is there a financial gain? And I guess that's what drives some of these comments.
0: Mm. Okay, so you can really see that shift in the things that people are chasing. Pokemon cards, LaBooBoos, watches, limited edition sneakers, concert tickets. Some people buy them because they genuinely love them. Others buy them because they believe that it'll go up in value. Have you seen any behavioral changes over the last few years? What has been going up in value and what's been going down?
2: I think that behavior has always been there.
0: Yeah.
2: Like what Neil mentioned earlier, even Hello Kitty plushies when they were at McDonald's.
1: Yeah.
2: So that behavior has always been there. I think what has changed is the ability to buy and sell. Because of some of these platforms, it's a lot easier to buy and sell. That's number one. Number two, really because of social media, what you see online, you tend to think that, oh, there are so many people who wants this. Am I missing out if I don't get in the game?
0: Hmm.
2: So I think that's what is sort of starting to drive these behaviors.
1: And in your experience, you've been with CASE, I think, three years, did you say?
2: Yes.
1: 3 years. In your experience, how have the categories changed over time? Because as you mentioned, it was always the ugly cat dolls, as I call them. It was always the Hello Kitty dolls.
0: They're not ugly. How dare you?
1: They are. If you had a cat like that, you'd put it up for adoption. But anyway, it was always the Hello Kitty dolls, right? And that was for the longest time, for decades, it was Hello Kitty, Hello Kitty, Hello Kitty. But in recent years, as Audrey mentioned, it has changed. Mm. So what are those trends? What are the things that we are now selling online?
2: So in the past, it used to be physical things, whether it's plushies or even cards. I think in the past, trading cards did have some value, obviously not as high as they are right now. New categories certainly would be include tickets, concert tickets, event tickets, things where consumers are unable to buy from the primary market. They might turn to the secondary market because there's that scarcity.
1: And is that driven by changing technology? Because we know that scalpers can use bots and algorithms and things I don't understand. I remember queuing up for my daughter to get Niall Horan tickets, And I was, within a minute, I was the 37,000th person in line. How is that even possible? I clicked yes, or I clicked the button the second the tickets went on sale, and I was the 37,000th person in line. What is going on here? How are people cheating the tech to get ahead of the game?
2: I think if you look globally, and at CASE, we engage all the ticket service providers quite closely whenever there are major events, major concerts coming up. I think they share with us that they too want to block all the bots that are coming in. And they see that whenever there's a big, maybe an A-list event coming into Singapore, even days before the ticket goes on sale, they start to see certain behavior, bots trying to penetrate the system, and they do all they can to really try to filter them out. When it comes to consumers entering the waiting room, and then they see that they are 30 over 1,000, 40,000, 100,000 in the queue. Actually, my understanding from what they do is they put everybody in the same waiting room. And then from there, they sort of try to allow different people to buy, see who is genuine. They look at the IP addresses, try to filter out the bots from there. And they try to stop the behavior of fastest fingers first. So when they put everybody in the waiting room, then it's a bit more of an equitable way of trying to give genuine concert goers a chance to buy the tickets.
1: But we do hear a lot from my daughter, from teenagers, from many, many people across all walks of life in Singapore. They're just not getting the tickets. So when you get complaints coming into someone like CASE, what do you do about it? What can you do about it?
2: So first, we always try to caution them against this mentality of trying to secure the tickets at any cost. We speak to many young consumers, and many of them who feel very passionately about these tickets tell us that they are aware of the risks when they go to third-party resellers, when they buy from the secondary market. But because this particular artist, this particular band has never come to Singapore or has not been in Singapore for the last 15 years, they worry that if they miss out, they will not be able to see them again in person.
0: Yeah.
2: And that's where, even though we do a lot of education to them to tell them that, hey, did you know for concert tickets, the service provider says if they find that you have bought a resale ticket, they reserve the right to cancel your tickets. So these are very common T's and C's in the tickets, but they have this at all cost mentality. I think the recent BTS CASE went out to warn consumers that even before tickets went on sale, there were services being quoted online to help people buy tickets already. So, you know, when we try to warn consumers against these things, some obviously do heed our advice, but I think the police released some statistics where there was still about $68,000 of concert scams pertaining to BTS.
0: Wow.
2: So you can't stop such behavior, but what we can do is really try to work with the consumers, educate them on the risk, work with ticket service providers, and to try to create a safer and authorized resale platform so that consumers have a legitimate way to transact resale tickets.
0: I want to get back to what you were saying about how for these young consumers, they're doing it at all costs, right? You can't help but feel bad for these people. They just want to go and watch their favorite artists. They want to see Taylor Swift and BTS, but these scalpers are kind of ruining it for them. And we want to know, you know, it's so hard for us just to buy something at its original price. We have seen how everyone goes into battle before the tickets go on sale. What more could platforms, brands, and organizers do to level the playing field? Because it's just not fair.
2: I agree. I think, as I mentioned earlier, CASE actively engages the ticket service providers. So from speaking to them, we sort of get a better understanding of their views. And frankly, they themselves don't like scalpers either. Because to them, they recognize that demand is inelastic. No matter at what price they price it at, there will still be high demand, especially for limited edition or limited shows, right? So, and they spend a lot of resources on the ground trying to address some of these issues. So when we speak to them and when we try to talk to them and tell them that, you know, there are other things that whether their counterparts in other countries are doing, such as an authorized ticket reselling platform where people can transact and they know that these are legitimate tickets, maybe because they're unable to attend the concert anymore and they want to resell those tickets. That's one. Another one is this concept of phasing out paper tickets. So when it comes to concert tickets in particular, the main concern is scalping, then scams. So what happens typically, say I'm the scalper, I will buy a ticket and then I will try to resell it at whatever markup I want, but I will try to sell it to five different people. So the first person to buy my scalp ticket and get through the concert venue, they will be able to enter the venue at no problem. And then so to them, they just bought a scalp ticket. But the other people that I might have sold it to, because it's a physical ticket, when they try to scan it at a turnstile, they're unable to enter the venue. And then that becomes a ticket scam.
1: Yeah.
2: So the line is very gray. And so we're trying to work with them to have an authorized resale platform. That's number one. Number two, phase out paper tickets entirely. Because when you have digital tickets with dynamic barcodes, dynamic QR codes, you're able to reduce and bring this down to a minimum.
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4: Looking at the roads, we have a vehicle breakdown on the AYE towards MCE after Clementi Road. Another breakdown as well on the PRE heading towards Tuas after BKE. And finally, I see heavy traffic building on the KJE towards BKE at BKE Woodlands exit. That's it for now. Do drive safely on your way home.
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5: Before we head into the 5 p.m. hour, here's a quick recap of what got everyone talking on What's Trending. Earlier today, we looked at a story that sparked plenty of conversation around the future of Singapore's retail scene. A growing number of foreign investors and businesses are making their mark here, bringing new brands and fresh concepts to our malls and neighborhoods. But some local businesses are worried that this also means higher rents and stiffer competition. The discussion comes after concerns surrounding changes at Grand Trail Mall at Clementi following its acquisition by Elegant Group and more recently the group's takeover of the Clementi Mall. Now, some residents are wondering whether the familiar mix of shops and eateries they know today could eventually change, with concerns that certain local favorites, including halal food options, might become less common. So we asked you, are foreign businesses making Singapore's retail scene better, or are local businesses getting squeezed out? Let us know. Keep your thoughts coming. 8855-0893. I've got some new messages here. This one is from Farhan. Farhan says he enjoys seeing new international brands, but hopes they don't come at the expense of neighborhood favorites. I've got another one here. This one's from Melissa. Melissa says she'll always choose a local business if the quality and price are comparable because they're a part of what gives Singapore its identity. I agree with you. I also choose local businesses. I mean, you've got to support your neighbor or your local businesses around your area, right? Everyone needs to thrive. Well, keep those messages coming to 8855-0893. Are foreign businesses making Singapore's retail scene better, or are local businesses getting squeezed out? Let us know. And when you're choosing where to eat or shop, do you make an effort to support local businesses, or does the best product win regardless of where it's from? Coming up next on the agenda, we're shifting our focus to education. Why do some of the highest performing children struggle to think independently or speak up? And what can parents and schools do differently? That's next on Your Way Home.

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1: These are your news headlines. I'm Shazad Haque. Three men have been charged in relation to an Orchard Road brawl that occurred in the early hours of Thursday morning. Badril Fitri Kasnuri, Clapton Go Jun Seong, and Jason Lee Ji Chie are accused of repeatedly slashing a man with a kitchen knife at the junction of Buyong Road and Orchard Road at about 3 a.m. Court documents said the victim suffered injuries to his neck and the back of his head. The trio's cases will return to court on July 17th. The Singapore Land Authority says around 70,000 individuals may have had personal information exposed in a data security incident involving vendor IBM. SLA said there was unauthorized access to a data set created for the sole purpose of vendor development and testing. Investigations found the affected data set, established in 1998, contained names, NRIC numbers, and then property addresses that should have been anonymized. SLA stressed that actual property ownership and lodgement records remain secure and unaffected. The authority has begun notifying affected individuals and investigations are ongoing. A Philippine senator allied to Sara Duterte has been charged with graft days before the vice president's Senate impeachment trial begins. Senator Rodante Marcoleta faces charges including plunder over the alleged failure to declare 75 million pesos or nearly 1.6 million Singapore dollars in unused election campaign funds. The ombudsman said evidence included three undeclared cash donations that Marcoleta had publicly acknowledged receiving. A guilty verdict at the Senate trial, which could stretch for months, would see Ms. Duterte removed as vice president and permanently banned from elected office. India has issued notices to messaging platforms Telegram and Signal seeking details on safeguards for features that let users communicate without revealing their phone numbers. The government says that anonymity granted by usernames could increase online fraud, phishing, digital arrest scams and impersonation attacks. India's IT ministry had earlier directed WhatsApp to freeze the rollout of its own planned username feature or face regulatory action. A digital rights group has called on the ministry to withdraw all three notices. It argues that the one issued to Signal, an encrypted messenger used by journalists and activists, struck directly at protected speech. 40 people have been killed and 8 injured after a bus plunged into a roadside ditch in Pakistan's Balochistan province. The bus was travelling from provincial capital Quetta to national capital Islamabad when the accident occurred. Rescue officials said the injured were taken to a government hospital in Zorb City, around 75 kilometres from the accident site in Shirani district. In a separate incident in Afghanistan, 4 people died and 10 others went missing after a truck carrying Afghan refugees from Pakistan fell into a river along the Kabul-Jalalabad highway.
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0: Weather.
3: According to the Met Service, thundery showers happening mainly over the northern, eastern and central parts of Singapore in the afternoon. Now, temperatures will range between 33 degrees Celsius and 25 degrees Celsius. So please bring an umbrella with you wherever you go.
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0: Traffic.
3: Looking at the roads, we have a vehicle breakdown on the AYE towards MCE after Jurong Town Hall Road. We have another breakdown as well on the CTE towards AYE after Ang Mo Kio Avenue 1. And finally, I see heavy traffic building on the CTE towards SLE between Jalan Bahagia and Merchant Road. That's it for now. Do drive safely on your way home.
0: If you see anything on the roads that we might have missed, send us a WhatsApp message at 8855-0893. But only when you're safely parked.
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5: Welcome to the 5 p.m. hour of Your Way Home. I'm Hung Bin Jong. Now, let me ask you something. When you were in school, were you the student who always had the right answer? Or the one who wasn't afraid to ask questions? Because those aren't always the same thing, right? Some children ace every exam. They bring home straight A's. The teachers praise them. Parents are proud. But put them in a situation where there's no model answer, where they have to challenge an idea or speak up in a room full of people, and suddenly they're not so confident. Coming up on the agenda tonight, today we're asking, why are some high-performing children struggling to think independently or speak up? Have we become so focused on academic success that we've unintentionally taught children to look for the correct answer instead of asking better questions? How do we raise young people who are not only knowledgeable, but also curious, confident, and willing to voice their opinions? And what role do parents, teachers, and even society play in creating an environment where children feel safe to make mistakes, disagree respectfully, and think for themselves? I'd love to hear from you, too. What do you think is more important today? I mean, good grades or independent thinking? Can we realistically have both? WhatsApp me at 8855-0893, and let's get into today's conversation on the agenda right after this one.

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2: Traffic.
3: Looking at the roads, we have a vehicle breakdown on the AYE towards MCE after Jurong Town Hall Road. We have another breakdown as well on the CTE towards AYE after Ang Mo Kio Avenue 1. And finally, I see heavy traffic building on the CTE towards SLE between Jalan Bahagia and Merchant Road. That's it for now. Do drive safely on your way home.
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4: Welcome to The Agenda. I'm Hong Bin Jung. For many parents, good grades are the ultimate sign that their child is doing well. But what if academic success is only part of the picture? Increasingly, educators are noticing that some of the highest performing students struggle with something that's becoming just as important as exam results: thinking independently, asking questions, and speaking up with confidence. Now, this is a concern that comes at a time when artificial intelligence is reshaping the future of work. And as AI becomes better at retrieving information and generating answers, skills like critical thinking, communication, and problem solving may become the qualities that truly set people apart. So why are high-performing children struggling to find their voice and think for themselves? And how can we better equip children to become confident, independent thinkers? Well, joining us today to discuss this is Ashish Rajpal, who is a founder of Exceed Education and the Confidence Program here in Singapore. Hi, Ashish. Welcome to the show.
5: Hi, Hong Ben. Thank you for having me.
4: Thank you so much for joining us. Well, Ashish, it feels like there is a deeper problem here. What are you seeing in classrooms that calls for concern?
5: Well, I think our education system has done a fantastic job of telling our children what to think. And that's important, but that's not the same thing as how to think. I think the challenges we are facing today is because children are comfortable with the one right answer, but when it suddenly becomes a situation where there may be more than one right answer, or it's a social situation or a creative problem, that becomes an issue. And I think both parents and society at large is beginning to notice that.
4: Mm. So how can a child who consistently performs well in exams still struggle to think independently or speak up? What is the missing link here? Is our education system not teaching children to speak up and think independently?
5: The reason is these are two different skill sets. Academic success measures how well you can understand something, remember it, apply it. Independent thinking, on the other hand, is about making sense of something new, forming your own judgment, asking questions nobody has asked before, a lot messier. There's another softer angle to this whole thing, which is, what does the child think about her own thoughts? Does she think that these are worth exploring? Are they valuable? Or it's only the big people or adults have the right thoughts? So this whole process of being an independent thinker is very different from how the typical school process runs. That's why the difference.

0: Are there examples of behaviors you've observed that suggest a child, you know, lacks confidence or independent thinking despite doing well academically?
1: Oh, yeah. I mean, they're straight off the bat. Hesitation, quite obviously, is one. Very often when I work with children, they'll put something down and that's not even plain wrong, and they'll start erasing it even before they finish. I'm like, leave it there. And in our program, for instance, confidence program, we ask children to scratch it out. Don't erase it. Erasing means as if the learning didn't happen. Children constantly looking at the adult for validation is another giveaway. And then, of course, the plain silence, which sometimes for parents can be very painful to watch their child so quiet. But the best sign is look at the children's eyes. They give away a lot on what's going on.
0: I mean, some might argue that being quiet or reserved doesn't necessarily mean a child lacks critical thinking. How do you distinguish between a naturally introverted child and one who's reluctant to express, you know, independent ideas?
1: Oh, great question. I love introverted children. I mean, they have like diamonds inside them. But think of this. An introverted child who's intelligent and confident may speak less, but when he or she speaks up, they speak authentically and it's their own thoughts, as opposed to someone who doesn't speak at all or is constantly looking for validation. You know, it's World Cup season and watching Messi is always like a pure joy. And how people make fun of him, they used to say Messi only walks on the field and now he just stands, he's an older man. Mm-hmm. But boy, when he gets the ball, what happens to him? He becomes like a rocket. So that's what I want my introverted kids to be, that you don't have to speak all the time, but when you speak, those have to be your own thoughts and you need to feel the power.
0: Well, then how can we train not just introverted children, but extroverted children as well to kind of think outside the box as well?
1: So I think the business of in-the-box learning is, and don't get me wrong, these are important things, is to know the facts, know the right answer, even what's fancily called problem solving, but it's basically applying simple algorithms to the same thing over and over again. The zone you're talking about, the zone of critical thinking, independent thinking, is about predictions. And that could be a very simple thing. Hold up a feather, hold up a stone to a six-year-old and say, if I drop this, what is going to happen? Creative solutioning, designing something. So for instance, in our program, we have this, like, if you were to design basketball shoes that don't slip, how would you design the treads? And 10-year-olds can come up with absolutely fascinating ideas. Moral questions of what is right thing to do, wrong thing to do. So once the process of education at school in some part, and definitely at home, includes this, you will start seeing some changes. Children basically become good at what we expect them to become good at.
0: Well, then on a broader level, have we become too focused on getting children to, you know, produce the so-called right answers that we've stopped, you know, encouraging them to ask better questions?
1: Oh, absolutely, I think. And that's because right answers pay you some dividend and there is merit in knowing the right answer. The problem is in today's world, it is simply not enough. So unless we start rewarding children asking the right questions or even stupid questions and saying things which are unexpected, this pattern is not going to change. Innovation, entrepreneurship, leadership, all these big words are not about knowing the one right answer. They're about the courage to explore the more than one right answer, or the answer nobody knows actually.
0: Then what would be the long-term consequences if our children continue growing up without critical thinking and the ability to speak up?
1: Well, in the short term, maybe not so much in a relatively affluent society like Singapore, but the long term would be loss of potential, would be loss of opportunity. If we produce adults who are hesitating to challenge assumptions, avoid difficult conversations, are waiting to be told what to do, stay silent even when they have great ideas, just imagine the kind of society we'll have. And AI is doing all the regular thinking anyway for free. So what are these children going to do when they grow up? We have no choice but to bend the arc a little bit and encourage this.
0: And I mean, since we're discussing our children's growth here, AI has also raised, you know, uncertainties when it comes to their future. How might our children need to rethink the way they become critical thinkers if AI can already do it for them today?
1: Great question, very relevant, and it's great that MOE now has a policy from P4, P5 onwards. This thing is going to be discussed and introduced. But here's the fundamental thing which I find useful. AI is very good at solving problems, and very soon it's going to be better than anyone, better than any human. But AI doesn't decide what problem is worth solving. And it doesn't decide what matters and what doesn't. So bringing judgment, bringing values, bringing human curiosity, and think of the human sitting on the other side. He or she needs to know what good looks like. If you don't, you'll just believe anything the AI says.
0: Right.
1: So we are entering a world where actually we need to raise the bar on ourselves as humans so that we can be more competitive and credible in this world of AI. So it's a great opportunity for those who get it right. And for all of us who are interested in education, for parents, it's something we shouldn't put under the carpet, but really confront and think about. And it may not be the same answer for everyone, but we do need to have an answer for ourselves.
0: Okay. Well, I mean, AI is already defining the future of work already. So does the real competitive advantage become the ability to ask better questions and solve unfamiliar problems and to think outside the box? How should we be preparing children for that as well?
1: Absolutely. You know, this term creativity, this term critical thinking outside the box, I mean, we've been talking about it for 20, 30 years. The money, as you said, is on how. And this business of intellectual confidence, I have learned, has really three parts to it. And this may be useful to our parents. First, confidence is built with repeated experiences of achieving unexpected results on your own. They have to be repeated. They have to be somewhat unexpected. And you have to do it on your own. Second, this confidence that I can think for myself, I can be an independent thinker, is a habit that can be built. It's like a muscle. In fact, I call it a connecting tissue. And it can expand to other areas. You do well in one area, and later you feel. You learn to ride the bicycle, you say, hey, maybe I can try to climb this tree or this rock. So it's a tissue you need to build, like every day. But the tricky part is real confidence doesn't come from scrolling the screen and getting entertained and getting dopamine hits. It means paying attention to things that are hard, persisting, being resilient. And I think if there's some encouragement on the process other than the outcome, that's great for kids. Now, this is not the norm everywhere. So to slowly move our learning teaching ways to this, I think we'll show. I've seen a lot of results with that.
0: Definitely. Well, then at this moment, what can educators, you know, do to nurture our children to speak up more? Is there a fixed age that we should focus on?
1: Well, I'm in the camp of start early. I think the primary years are just fabulous, prime real estate. Child between 6 and 12, we can do a lot before adolescence hits. And you know, our teachers and educators, my heart goes out to them. They are so overworked, they're so stressed. But here is one well-meaning tip. Be less helpful to children when you can be. And what I mean is, don't give the answer too quickly. Wait that 30 seconds if you can. And sometimes, you know, real magic happens with kids. If you give them that little bit more time and come up with the right thing. I was sitting next to this little girl, very, very quiet, 8 years old last week. And there was some question about a store, and asking the child had to answer that, what does this particular fruit look taste like? And she thought and she thought and she thought. I said, just say, write whatever you want to. And then she finally wrote, in a store, you're not allowed to taste the fruit. Which I thought was amazing. So it's these small things when you create room, so you can get those wonderful things from children, and then slowly they get the confidence and the habit to do it again.
0: Well, other than educators as well, back at home, are there any small changes parents can do to kind of help them build their confidence to speak up?
1: Absolutely. I think in this age of AI, like it or not, parents have a great responsibility and a great opportunity. And one of my favorite pieces of research in the last 10 years is children's performance on this business of thinking independently and being confident is directly correlated to what their parents think of them. So parents acknowledging their children's ideas, having almost adult-like conversations with them, not just praising an outcome, but also the process could be very, very valuable. And the other thing which I think is very helpful is letting the children do that little bit of extra within the bounds of safety. Step out to buy something, even if you're 6 or 7 years old nearby. Lift something heavier than usual. Be a part of the home furniture moving project. Doing small chores. So treating kids like real people who are part of the socioeconomic unit, I think is a great idea. And it's fun too. So I think these are some of the small tips that could help in this direction.
0: Definitely. Thank you for those tips as well. I'm sure it will be helpful for a lot of parents tuning in to our conversation here. I mean, we've got a new message here from Jared. Hi, Jared. Thank you so much for joining us. I mean, he says it's possible to have both critical and independent thinking while having academic success. In fact, he'd even say that, Singapore's education system makes the former necessary for the latter. There do exist compulsory subjects like junior college's general paper, where they have to write essays to express their opinions and think on their own, and there's no right answer in GP. So, I mean, you're definitely right, Ashish. It's never too early to start, right? Training our children to speak up, because eventually, even when they go to JCs, they'll still have to kind of think outside the box even before they enter their workplaces. But some great insights from you there. Thank you so much, Ashish, for joining us today.
1: Absolute pleasure. Thank you for having me.
0: Thank you so much. That was Ashish Rajpal, who's the founder of Exceed Education and the Confidence Program in Singapore. And that's all on the agenda with me, Hung Bin Jung, on your way home.
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5: These are your news headlines. I'm Shazad Haque. Three men have been charged in relation to an Orchard Road brawl that occurred in the early hours of Thursday morning. Badril Fitri Kasnuri, Clapton Go Jun Seong, and Jason Lee Ji Chie are accused of repeatedly slashing a man with a kitchen knife at the junction of Buyong Road and Orchard Road at about 3 a.m. Court documents said the victim suffered injuries to his neck and the back of his head. The trio's cases will return to court on July 17th. The Singapore Land Authority says around 70,000 individuals may have had personal information exposed in a data security incident involving vendor IBM. SLA said there was unauthorized access to a data set created for the sole purpose of vendor development and testing. Investigations found the affected data set, established in 1998, contained names, NRIC numbers, and then property addresses that should have been anonymized. SLA stressed that actual property ownership and lodgement records remain secure and unaffected. The authority has begun notifying affected individuals and investigations are ongoing. A Philippine senator allied to Sara Duterte has been charged with graft days before the vice president's Senate impeachment trial begins. Senator Rodante Marcoleta faces charges including plunder over the alleged failure to declare 75 million pesos or nearly 1.6 million Singapore dollars in unused election campaign funds. The ombudsman said evidence included three undeclared cash donations that Marcoleta had publicly acknowledged receiving. A guilty verdict at the Senate trial, which could stretch for months, would see Ms. Duterte removed as vice president and permanently banned from elected office. India has issued notices to messaging platforms Telegram and Signal seeking details on safeguards for features that let users communicate without revealing their phone numbers. The government says that anonymity granted by usernames could increase online fraud, phishing, digital arrest scams, and impersonation attacks. India's IT ministry had earlier directed WhatsApp to freeze the rollout of its own planned username feature or face regulatory action. A digital rights group has called on the ministry to withdraw all three notices. It argues that the one issued to Signal, an encrypted messenger used by journalists and activists, struck directly at protected speech. 40 people have been killed and 8 injured after a bus plunged into a roadside ditch in Pakistan's Balochistan province. The bus was travelling from provincial capital Quetta to national capital Islamabad when the accident occurred. Rescue officials said the injured were taken to a government hospital in Zorb city, around 75 kilometres from the accident site in Shirani district. In a separate incident in Afghanistan, 4 people died and 10 others went missing after a truck carrying Afghan refugees from Pakistan fell into a river along the Kabul-Jalalabad highway.
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3: Traffic.
7: Looking at the roads, we have a vehicle breakdown on the PIE towards Tuas after KPE ECP. Another breakdown as well, this time on the TPE heading towards the SLE just after KPE. Now, heavy traffic is building on the PIE towards Tuas at TPE exit, and more heavy traffic on the AYE towards the MCE between Lower Delta Road and Buona Vista. If you're in those areas, do drive safely on your way home.
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0: Good afternoon, and you're tuning into the Business Report with me, Chua Tian Tian, as we take you through the latest moves and views in the world of business and finance as we navigate the end of your workday. Now, this hour, we'll take a quick look at Vietnam's economic growth numbers for the second quarter before turning the attention to leadership succession news out of SGX-listed Frasers Property. Well, starting with regional news, Vietnam's economic growth accelerated in the second quarter compared to the first, while the
8: monthly trade deficit widened to a record over the first half of the year. Now, the National Statistics Office said in a report that GDP in the April to June period rose 8.39% from a year earlier, faster than the revised 7.94% expansion in the quarter ending in March. Now, the Southeast Asian Manufacturing Hub is targeting economic growth of more than 10% this year, supported by stronger infrastructure spending, but its ambitious plans are at risk of being derailed by the impact of the Iran war. The annual inflation rate came in at 4.69% in June, compared with 5.6% in May, and the government is targeting an inflation rate of 4.5% for 2026. Exports of goods rose 28.1% in June from a year earlier to $50.79 billion, while imports were up 45.2% at $53.43 billion, resulting in a trade deficit of $2.64 billion. And this brought the trade deficit for the first half of this year to $16.65 billion, compared with a trade surplus of $7.95 billion in the same period last year, with the country paying higher prices for imported fuels. And earlier I spoke with Benjamin Goh, head of research and investor education at CS, to get his read on the numbers.
9: Well, the data does suggest that you've got a widening trade deficit, right? But normally that is going to be offset by higher domestic consumption, private sector investments, as well as government spending. That's why you still can have very high GDP growth despite the widening trade deficit. Now, and of course, you can collaborate that with looking at the inflation numbers. So historically, Vietnam's inflation number for 2025, for example, was about 3.5%. But for this year, since March, the last 4 months, it's been between 4.6 to 5.6%. So the overall picture is that Vietnam is doing very well, perhaps a little bit too well, to the extent that it is overheating a little bit. But that said, the Vietnam growth story is still very much intact, not a red flag at all things being equal.
8: And back home in Singapore, investors continue to mull news out of SGX listed Frasers Property. Now, the property group announced today that Soon Soo Lin will step down as the CEO of Frasers Property Singapore on the 1st of October, transitioning to a group advisory role, and she'll be succeeded by Tan Wee Shien, who is scheduled to join the company as CEO designate on the 8th of September. And finally, let's talk about regional corporate news. Alibaba Group Holding joined a $2 billion financing round for Kuaishou Technologies' Kling AI, valuing the creator of one of China's most popular generative video services at about $15 billion before the investment. Now, Alibaba joined a clutch of investors in Kling that included Baidu and Tencent Holdings, who's a previous backer of Kuaishou. And the company said in a statement that it may potentially raise as much as about $3 billion as more investors may take part in future. It added that the financing would dilute the parent stake in the AI startup to about 68%. The financing marks a milestone for Kuaishou, which began as a repository of TikTok-like videos before pivoting towards generative AI after the debut of ChatGPT. Now, Kling is now part of a wave of Chinese AI video services seeking to pull in revenue from global customers, moving to fill a void after OpenAI shuttered Sora. And Kuaishou's unit competes with ByteDance's Seedance and startups like Shenshu in delivering high-quality clips for filmmakers, advertisers, and creative studios. And there you have it. That's your business report. This hour, I'm Chua Tian Tian.
3: 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Stay connected.
0: You're on your way home with me, Hong Bin Jung. Now, for many people, self-care isn't difficult because they don't have time for it. And it's difficult because they feel guilty for putting themselves first. Whether it's saying no, taking a break, or setting boundaries, why do so many of us struggle to prioritize ourselves? And how can we let go of the guilt and embrace self-care as an essential part of a healthier, more balanced life? Or earlier on Reset with Lin Lee on Is it just me? Lindley Fu and producer Alexander Parada unpack why prioritizing ourselves can feel so uncomfortable, where that guilt comes from, and how healthy boundaries can help us care for ourselves without letting others down. 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
10: Welcome to Is It Just Me, where we ask the things everyone's thinking but not always saying out loud. I'm Lin Lee. Now, have you ever said no to a favor or turned down maybe a social gathering because you were exhausted or chosen to put your own needs first for once and then found yourself wondering, am I being selfish? Most of us want to be helpful, dependable, and there for the people we care about, right? But somewhere along the way, it can become very easy to put everyone else's needs ahead of our own. So when we do choose ourselves, why can it feel so uncomfortable? Is prioritizing yourself really selfish? Or have many of us simply become so used to putting our own needs last that doing anything else feels wrong? Joining me is, as always, producer Alexandra Prada.
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10: All right, and later on, we'll also be hearing from Concetta. Is that the right pronunciation?
11: Concetta Arnese.
10: All right. And she's a psychologist and psychotherapist from Alliance Counseling. Alex, let me start with you. Mm-hmm. Have you ever caught yourself feeling guilty for saying no or taking time for yourself, even when you knew you needed it?
11: Definitely. I think we all have been through this. In my case, it's really just after a very stressful week and I just want to unwind by myself by enjoying the things that I like doing. But sometimes when my friends ask me, I'm like, oh, are you free this Friday to, you know, just have a break, a good kickstart to your weekend? But I just say, maybe not today, because mm-hmm. I feel like I'm just too tired of socializing from that week.
10: Okay.
11: Yeah. What about you? Have you ever felt that way?
10: Yes, I think more so when I was younger. I must say this. Now that I'm older, I've become quite good at prioritizing. But I do feel bad, especially towards my loved ones, my family. Yeah. Mm. When that happens, when I say, no, I want to take time for myself, mm-hmm. I actually feel bad that I'm not spending enough time with my kids mm-hmm. or something like that, right? So I don't know. Do you think many of us have been taught that putting ourselves first is somehow selfish? Let's have a listen.
12: It is mainly a social conditioning. As growing up, we have been exposed to certain beliefs that self-care means being selfish, or that we should do or think about others first, or that we should prevent to disappoint others. And you see, as a consequence, acting against these beliefs would cause us to feel guilty. All this is tied with values or moral failure, such, you know, if you don't do this way, you do wrong. And therefore, you see how guilt can set in very easily.
11: I'm just wondering what actually happens, or what does it actually cause us when we keep ignoring our own needs then?
12: Keeping ignoring our needs has a high price in terms of mental well-being. Think about exhaustion, resentment, burnout. Look at the stress hormones like cortisol. You know, cortisol leads to physical symptoms. Think about brain fog, chronic pain, weakened immune system. So the impact is very important. Also, emotional avoidance, and especially keeping avoiding continuously and then ignoring, leads to burnout and can make it very difficult to feel positive emotions. And what you're left with is a sense of running on empty. And clearly, this might be causing you to lose touch with your truest values or what matters for you, living the life which is full of meanings and purpose. Then when you're running on empty, there's very little left for maintaining healthy relationships. Plus, exhaustion and resenting of having neglected your needs for a long time. Altogether, this might be depleting your mental resources. And therefore, you might become irritable. And when you're irritable, you're less patient, you're kind of really easy to get angry or to start a fight and an argument. You see the consequences a lot. And you can tell that it's about relationships or kind of relating to others at work. So look at the relationships that are meaningful for you, for example, partners, but also kids. The way we approach kids also is very impacted by this continuous neglecting. It's a process, of course, of years. It's not something that happens out of the blue. And it's a learning, because while neglecting your needs, you also learn that you are a burden to others, that you are not important, that when you talk about your needs, you are creating to others some sort of weight. Over time, this can erode your self-worth. When you look at all this, it's kind of having the evidence that you should continue putting everyone else first.
10: Too true. Many of us grow up hearing messages like, don't be selfish, mm-hmm. think of others first, or be grateful for what you have.
11: Yeah.
10: That's another one. So how do those messages shape the way we see self-care and our own needs as adults?
12: These are phrases many of us have been exposed and listened to growing up many times. Not uncommon at all. So these are attached to those core beliefs I was talking about just now. It's kind of script that guide our behaviors as adults. The trick is that they are masked as morally acceptable, altruistic, and therefore we don't notice actually that saying continuously these words, we are creating certain very rigid script. And whereas they can become a trap to our own personal expression. We can feel it's not okay for us not giving attention to what is important for us, taking care of our emotions, our body, messages. So there's a pressure on those sort of moral imperatives. But we can't stop doing or listening and abide to those inner messages. And therefore, doing action that shows self-care or attending to our needs, all these make us feeling uncomfortable and activate those behaviors of self-sacrifice or habit of people-pleasing, which is very common. So the impact, you can see, the way we enter the relationship, the way we parent, and any form of interaction is around.
11: But sometimes I feel like this guilt makes us feel like we've actually done something wrong, not giving the right amount of attention to the people around us.
10: Mm-hmm.
11: But I'm just wondering, is guilt always a sign that we're making the wrong choice? And how can we tell the difference between being genuinely selfish, wanting to prioritize ourselves, or simply taking care of ourselves?
10: Good question.
12: It is useful to think about which kind of wrong we are talking about. Wrong based on our core beliefs, rule of behaviors. But are we truly making a wrong choice? So if you see that your behaviors, your actions are hurting or damaging others, then there's a wrongdoing for which you can repair. That's adapting. And it's based on me seeing the consequences of my actions on you. Think about apologizing. It means I'm regretting of having caused the pain or the consequences or maybe the damage. So big piece, the piece of repairing. But if guilt arises when we are doing something that's healthy for ourselves, like self-care, in fact, or something that respects our need, for example, say no to an extra task at work, or setting a reasonable boundary, or asking for help or support to someone, spending some time for us when we need to rest. Well, these actions, if they are tied to guilt, it doesn't mean that we are doing something wrong. So it's necessarily meaning that we are doing something wrong. It just means that the behavior, the action, what we are doing is unfamiliar to us, it's new to us. as we are doing the opposite of what we are programmed to do, and or the script, as I said before, that we have downplayed others for the sake of ourselves, question mark. We are not used to prioritize us. One thing you can do to tell the difference between being selfish or taking care could be to develop the self-observing muscle. That is pretty essential. It's a kind of compass that you develop. The more you can read yourself and be in touch with your internal feelings and sensations, your inside part, the more you can tell if you are attending your needs or just operating your default modality, the one where you don't want to take care of your needs and emotions, etc. So this helps telling you that doing the default would be too much without ignoring the impact to others.
10: From a psychological perspective, I'm just thinking, why is looking after ourselves actually important? Not just for us, but for the people around us too.
12: Of course, taking care of yourself will impact the people around you too. If you don't stand for yourself when you need, you send a message of not being important or not having a strong sense of self-worth. People might be taking you for granted and expecting more from you or taking advantage from you. And in the long term, there's a risk of losing their respect too. Looking after yourself tells others that you're capable to protect and respect yourself, and it will in turn make others interact with you more balanced way and more equally.
10: Wow, quite a lot to take in, but wow. I'm not sure what to say now. Okay, you know, I think the difficult part is that putting yourself first can sound as though someone else has to come second. But healthy relationships can't depend on one person constantly giving while ignoring what they need themselves. And perhaps that's the thing that we need to pay attention to. That's the distinction worth making. Taking care of yourself doesn't mean you care any less about the people around you. Sometimes it simply means recognizing that your own needs deserve a place in the equation too. This has been Is It Just Me? With me, Lin Lee, and
11: Alexandra Parada.
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7: Looking at the roads, we have a vehicle breakdown in the PIE towards Tuas after KPE-ECP. Another breakdown as well, this time on the TPE heading towards the SLE just after KPE. Now, heavy traffic is building on the PIE towards Tuas at TPE exit, and more heavy traffic on the AYE towards the MCE between Lower Delta Road and Buona Vista. If you're in those areas, do drive safely on your way home.
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0: catch up on the day's biggest stories and what they mean for you on Your Way Home with Hongbin Jeong. 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
1: Before we head into the 6 p.m. hour, here's a recap of what we discussed earlier on the agenda. Earlier today, we tackled a question that goes far beyond report cards and exam results. Why are some high-performing children struggling to think independently or speak up? We explored how academic success and independent thinking don't always go hand in hand. Many children grow up in environments where they're rewarded for getting the right answer, but not necessarily for asking difficult questions, challenging ideas, or taking risks. Our discussion looked at how parents and educators can encourage children to become more confident thinkers by giving them opportunities to make decisions, solve problems on their own, and understand that making mistakes is part of learning, not something to be afraid of. Because while good grades can open doors, qualities like curiosity, resilience, communication, and critical thinking are often what help young people thrive long after they've left the classroom. The takeaway? Perhaps the goal shouldn't simply be to raise children who know all the answers, but to raise children who are confident enough to ask questions, think independently, and speak up when it matters. Now, if you missed today's conversation, don't worry. 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Coming up next, it's the big story. Political parties in Johor are turning to artificial intelligence to create campaign songs ahead of the state election. It's faster and cheaper, but what does it mean for creativity, authenticity, and the future of political campaigning? That's next on Your Way Home.

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1: These are your news headlines. I'm Shahzad Haque. Singapore will expand support for Timor-Leste as the country prepares to contribute more actively as ASEAN's newest member. Speaking at the end of his two-day visit to the country, Prime Minister Lawrence Wong said Singapore is, quote, doing as much as we can and wants to help Timor-Leste realise its goal of chairing the bloc in 2029. Singapore will organise workshops and attachments for Timorese officials ahead of its own ASEAN chairmanship in 2027. Timor-Leste officially became ASEAN's 11th member in October 2025, after first applying in 2011 and being granted observer status in 2022. Two men who attempted to bribe a former Sembcorp marine employee with up to 2% of potential contract values linked to multi-million dollar projects have been jailed. Singaporean Chen Changcheng and Chinese national Xiao Zhongfeng were each sentenced to 20 days jail under the Prevention of Corruption Act. Prosecutors said the pair offered payments linked to contracts worth up to $2 million, but the employee rejected the offer. Singapore police are now taking down 2 in 3 fake websites before scammers can use them to target victims. The force launched a new cyber command today, bringing anti-scam and cybercrime operations together under one unit. Police said the command will work with banks and overseas partners to tackle scams, ransomware and malware attacks and cryptocurrency-related crime. A key initiative is the National Scams List, which includes the identities, bank and online accounts and phone lines linked to scammers that the police are sharing with banks to prevent victims from being cheated. China has dismissed US and EU criticism of its new ethnic unity law as a malicious smear and interference in its internal affairs. The law, which went into effect on July 1st, allows Beijing to hold legally accountable those accused of undermining ethnic unity or inciting ethnic separatism. China passed the law in March to create a shared national identity among the country's 55 ethnic minority groups, which includes Tibetans and Uyghurs, some of whom have often staged protests against Chinese governance. Taiwan has raised concerns over the law's global reach, warning Taiwanese travelling to countries with close ties to China could face extradition risks. France, Belgium and the Netherlands recorded around 3,700 excess deaths during Europe's June heatwave, with officials warning the toll could still rise. France reported more than 2,000 deaths between June 20th and 28th, with a particular increase in fatalities among people aged over 45, while Belgium recorded about 1,200 excess deaths and the Netherlands around 480. Scientists said the extreme heatwave, which disrupted power generation, damaged infrastructure and strained healthcare systems in Europe, was almost certainly driven by climate change.
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0: Weather.
3: According to the Met Service, thundery showers happening mainly over the northern, eastern and central parts of Singapore in the afternoon. Now, temperatures will range between 33 degrees Celsius and 25 degrees Celsius. So please bring an umbrella with you wherever you go.
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0: Traffic.
3: Looking at the roads, we have an accident in the MCE tunnel towards the ECP after ECP Changi, so please avoid lane 1 over there. And a vehicle breakdown has been spotted on the TPE towards the PRE just after Pasir Ris Drive 12. And I see heavy traffic building on the TPE towards the SLE between Punggol Road and Pasir Ris Drive 8. That's it for now. Do drive safely on your way home.
0: 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Catch up on the day's biggest stories, trending conversations, and what it all means for you on Your Way Home with Hung Bin Jong. 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
2: Good evening and welcome to the 6 p.m. hour of Your Way Home. I'm Hung Bin Jong. How important is authenticity in politics? When a politician gives a speech, when a campaign releases a video, or when you hear an election anthem, do you expect there to be a real person behind it? Because it looks like that assumption is starting to change. Coming up on The Big Story, ahead of Johor's state election on July 11th, political parties are turning to artificial intelligence to generate campaign songs using tools like Suno, ChatGPT, and Cloud. No composer, no singer, just AI. Now, the technology is fast, inexpensive, and capable of producing polished campaign material in minutes. But as AI-generated content becomes more common, it raises a much bigger question than just how the songs are made. Will political campaigns become more polished but less human? Politics has always been about connecting with people through stories, personalities, and emotion. So if AI begins writing the lyrics, creating the music, and perhaps one day even generating speeches or campaign videos, does that change how voters connect with politicians? Could the future of politics become increasingly faceless, with technology doing more of the communicating than the people asking for our votes? And where should the line be drawn between using AI as a helpful tool and relying on it so much that authenticity begins to disappear? We'll dive into this deeper on The Big Story coming up next.
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0: Traffic.
1: Looking at the roads, we have an accident in the MCE tunnel towards the ECP after ECP Changi, so please avoid lane 1 over there. And a vehicle breakdown has been spotted on the TPE towards the PIE just after Pasir Ris Drive 12. And I see heavy traffic building on the TPE towards the SLE between Punggol Road and Pasir Ris Drive 8. That's it for now. Do drive safely on your way home.
0: If you see anything on the roads that we might have missed, traffic.
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1: Welcome to The Big Story. I'm Hung Bin Jung. Malaysia's Johor State election is emerging as one of the region's biggest tests of how generative AI can reshape political campaigning. Political parties have turned to AI to generate campaign content, from catchy songs to online messaging. Supporters say the technology is helping to level the playing field, but critics warn it could become at the expense of authenticity, creativity, and human connection. So as AI becomes a bigger part of the campaign playbook, are we heading towards a future where politics becomes increasingly faceless? And where should we draw the line between innovation and authenticity in the democratic process? Well, joining us now to share more is Ian Tan, lecturer at the Wee Kim Wee School of Communication and Information at Nanyang Technological University, Singapore. Hi, Ian. Welcome to the show.
2: Hi, Hong Bin. Hello.
1: Thank you so much for joining us. Well, Ian, taking a look at Malaysia's Johor State election, I mean, why are political parties there turning to AI to generate campaign songs, jingles, and other political materials?
2: Well, I think firstly, it's the matter of cost. It's so much cheaper to do it these days, and it's very convenient. And if you are using this AI app known as Suno, it's very easy to generate songs for free. And if you pay a subscription fee of about $8, you can own the copyright to your songs. So for those who have tried Suno, it's really a very remarkable AI music generator. You can generate songs with lyrics or just with instrumentals, and you can upload your lyrics and it will, you know, get an AI voice to sing it for you. You can put in the type of instruments that you want, a piano, maybe a synthesizer or violins, right? And it will get the job done. So I've been, you know, demonstrating Suno to different folks over the past few years, and they are always, you know, really surprised by the quality of music it can create.
1: Well, then how much cheaper and easier is it to use AI than, you know, compared to hiring humans? Can just about anyone use generative AI for this purpose?
2: Yes. Suno is relatively easy to use, and it is a very straightforward process, right? Mm-hmm. You write a prompt, you can upload your lyrics, or you can just try random prompts, and it will create something very presentable. Mm. So this is where it sort of democratizes the way people think of making music. And you can do it for free, but you don't own the song. Or you could pay $8 a month and straight away you can, you know, start to sell this music. So traditionally, it will cost thousands of dollars or maybe tens of thousands of dollars to get a songwriter to write a song for you, as well as to get a singer to sing the song. So now all this can be done with AI, either free or with just a few dollars a month. And I think this is where the music industry is well aware of it. And some of them have been quite hit by this recent development.
1: I believe it's not just the bigger political parties that are using AI. Even the smaller parties are using it as well. And they are using it because it is much cheaper and faster. And they say it's kind of leveling the playing field here. But does it really even the playing field for smaller political parties to be on par with the bigger parties?
2: I guess if you look at it from the point of, you know, are we sending out the same TikTok videos or YouTube videos as the competitor, perhaps that levels the playing field, but only on that front, where in terms of the marketing, right, on video platforms or on audio platforms. However, it doesn't level the playing field for any political party. If they are very small, they have, you know, less manpower to go on the streets to engage people. So I guess videos and songs can go viral on these social media platforms. However, does that translate to votes, right? I think that remains to be seen. And it is videos and songs would simply be a part of the marketing activities that any political party does. There's a lot more that goes into campaigning. There's a lot of in-person, you know, speakers, right? Meet the residents and, you know, the rest of the campaign trail stuff. So it is, I would say, you know, it helps in generating quick buzz And in a very random way, right? Here's a new song, here's a new jingle. But does that actually translate to voter loyalty or voter engagement? Yeah, I think that remains to be seen.
1: Right. But then

0: what are the risk factors at play here? If, I mean, even the average citizen could essentially create politically driven content with the free-to-use AI tools?
1: Yeah, I think the main risk factor is, are they going to flout copyright laws? For example, if you generate a song and you use, it generates a voice that sounds very much like an existing singer. And could the singer come after you? Does he have a legal case to say that you created an AI song that sounds like me and sings like me, but is saying lyrics that are not, the type of lyrics that the person would normally sing? I think that's the main concern would be on the intellectual property front. Now, the other issues that could arise, obviously, would be a lot of wrong messaging, harmful messaging that people could generate. They could perpetuate mistruths through songs, song lyrics. And I guess we haven't really seen that yet because it's early days of using AI for political campaigning, but it is possible, right? And what if you have people who have, hidden agendas or who want to run a smear campaign? Could they generate 100 songs and release them, in one day, for example? And then just need one or two of them to go viral and they will spread wrong information. So I think these are concerns that would, need to be considered before any political party or any company thinks about using AI to drive a message.
0: Mm.
1: What precedent would you be setting, and what are the negative consequences, right, you could end up with?
0: I mean, one key example of political parties using AI is an AI-generated retro synth pop anthem unveiled by the Barisan Nasional Party, in which the singer sounded very similar to Malaysian singer-songwriter Faisal Tahir. Now, I mean, what are the unintended consequences of AI that AI takes away from actual creatives, including actual artists and singers? And if this does become an AI or AI legal problem, then do you see this a huge clampdown on political campaigns not to use AI?
1: Mm-hmm. Yeah. So as I had mentioned earlier, the biggest issue would be misrepresenting someone. Mm-hmm. If this AI generated song sounds like this famous singer, then the singer has to go out and explain to people that wasn't me. Right?
0: Right.
1: That takes a lot of effort. And so it creates wrong perception of the actual singer, and it also perpetuates certain untruths, right, that the singer would not want to represent. So this is in terms of the brand management, the reputation management that all artists should be concerned about. And the other challenge would be that, it takes away the authenticity that a singer brings to the performance. Now, this is, I would say, quite an interesting bit, right? For many years, since the late 90s, there has been this technology known as auto-tune. And the technology meant for cleaning up voices and songs, but it's also made them sound very robotic. And so many songs for the past 20-odd years have sounded as if a machine made them, even though they were sung by humans, right? And so as a result, with AI-generated music, you often can't actually tell if it's a human or a machine singing it, because humans have been trying to sound like robots for the past two decades. So this is, I would say, humorous. I've always disliked auto-tune music, and I guess the chickens have come home to roost in that sense, where the robots can now replicate your robotic voice in that sense. And so this level of authenticity was already being challenged in the past few decades with auto-tune. How do we know if that's the singer's actual voice, if it's been so heavily processed by the computer with auto-tune? Mm-hmm. And now when it's fully generated by the computer, how do we know if the human was even involved in the first place in the creation and the delivery of the song? So in this case, we are now seeing the blurring of lines between the real human singing as well as, AI-generated singing. And this is why, I guess, the top artists in the world still rely very heavily on doing live shows. For example, Taylor Swift and her huge concert, global concert series that she, conducted around the world. And this is where the audience knows that this is the real deal, and we are engaging with the singer in person, even though there may be thousands of people in the stadium.
0: Meanwhile, Malaysia has this huge TikTok audience as well, right? Especially among younger voters. So, in a way, are politicians using AI to try to win over younger voters and engage with them by being very viral through this?
1: Yes, and well, that would be the obvious way to go. And it is quite common for many brands to go on TikTok to engage the younger audience, right? Because the younger audience may not engage with the traditional platforms like, print media or TV media. So this is where, firstly, the trend is there to go on short form video platforms, and secondly, to create content that is vibrant, engaging. And in the case of these AI-generated songs, they perhaps are designed to elicit feelings right on the spot. So could it go viral? Could this particular piece go viral? We don't know. But if you were to generate 50 to 100 songs within a span of a week or even a day, maybe one of them could go viral. So I guess the political parties are betting that if the cost is so low, they might as well just give it a best shot, right? Generate a bunch of songs and see what sticks. Or perhaps try different variations, right, of the same song, and you could do infinitely with AI.
0: So, how are voters currently viewing the AI usage of Johor politicians? I mean, do voters actually care whether the political parties are using AI to come up with their campaigns as long as the messaging resonates with voters?
1: I can't speak for the voters. As a Singaporean, not in Johor, so I'm not sure of the ground sentiment there. But what I can tell you is that in the world today, if people encounter AI content and they see that it's been labeled as AI content, there is a good chance that they might feel negative feelings about it. That's because they say, oh, this is not authentic, this is not sung by a human, right? But there's also a chance that they might feel that the brand is being, transparent and open in telling you that I have generated this content with AI and please accept it. So, it could swing either way. Now, the question is, if the content is not labeled as AI, and let's say people cannot tell, cannot differentiate that between whether it was created by or sung by human or generated with AI. Now, this is where I think let's take a look at how the results turn out. Did they actually manage to win more Gen Z voters with their TikTok AI-generated songs or videos, right? So this is a very interesting scenario, which I guess time would tell. So my personal belief is that when it comes to political campaigning, well, jingles and videos do play a part, but it's always about what does a voter feel about the political candidate? And do they feel that this person is authentic and can speak up for them and fight for their rights and so on? So let's see what happens. Would voters be swayed by AI-generated content, which they may or may not recognize as being AI? Or will they still be swayed by the actual politician's charisma, engagement, ability, and so on?
0: Well, then, what would happen to authenticity of politics if AI continues to be a primary content strategy?
1: So right now we are already seeing an overload, right, of AI content. We call it AI slop across the internet. And people are starting to recognize that, hey, we are being flooded with all these AI nonsense. So if everybody is using AI to generate content and there's too much to deal with, the most probable situation is that people could tune out, right? They could say, hey, I see all this AI content and maybe I don't want to bother with them at all, right? And maybe I'll wait till the politician rings my doorbell and comes to engage me directly. I think to me, that's the most probable scenario when we have too much AI slop or AI-generated content that's of low value flooding our airwaves, right? So we have to consider that humans, after a while, they will get used to AI content and learn that, okay, maybe this is something that's not authentic and I prefer to speak to a real human being.
0: I see. I mean, analysts have raised concerns about the rapid use of generative AI during this campaigning period as well. I mean, should politicians also be held to the same standards as brands, companies, and celebrities when it comes to using AI-generated content? How can the government better regulate this space? I mean, because this has to do with politics as well.
1: Yeah, I think when it comes to politics, they should be held to very high standards, maybe even higher standards than a commercial brand. And why so, right? Because we trust them to help us lead and run the country. And when they begin to use too much AI, right, is it going to become, inauthentic? Is it going to betray our trust in them? So if you are in a position of leadership, I think you want to ensure people who look up to you and people who give you their vote, you want to assure them that you mean what you say. And is the content that you create to engage them, is it authentic to begin with? So this is where, I guess the lines get a bit blurred, right? If I had written a speech and I get an AI platform to articulate my own words in a perfect version of my voice with no filler words like ums and ahs, right? Is that still me? And what would the audience think of me if I had used AI in this manner? So I guess we are in early days and we are negotiating our relationship with AI and how to preserve our humanity, our authenticity when we can use AI to polish things up. Or, is it the case that people are looking for, some rough edges that they're okay if a politician, I just made a flub just now, with my words. Are they okay with these little mistakes here? Does it tell you that it's a real human speaking to you? And would they be more comfortable with that? I think, again, time will tell. Because what AI can do right now is to polish up everything that we say or that we write to be free of grammar errors, to be free of any accidental mistakes. But does it sound too polished? Is it too pristine, right? And do you feel disconnected when something sounds too perfect? I think this is something we'll figure out over time.
0: Definitely. Well, is Johor's election the first real view of how AI is being used in political campaigning? Are there any other countries where this trend has started as well?
1: Well, I guess in the past few years, any elections around the world would have, toyed around with the use of some AI in terms of, hey, let's polish up this speech or let's, make this a better, more dynamic visual. But now we are also in a stage where you have platforms like Suno that can generate campaign songs and melodies at high speed and at high quality. So you'll see more of this happening in across the world in different countries as more people realize that, hey, I can create quick jingles, right? And maybe I just want to have a new jingle a day to keep the interest level up. So will people pull back from this? They feel that this is not authentic enough, or will people use more of it? I think it really depends, and we'll just have to wait to see how things turn out.
0: All right. Well, I mean, back at home, do you also foresee a similar situation playing out in Singapore in the near future? I mean, could AI become a primary engine driving Singapore's political campaigns as well?
1: Now, this is an interesting question because as a country, we are embracing AI. And how will politicians embrace AI for their campaigns, right? Well, I will wait for the next elections and I will tell you what's going on, from what I observe. At this point, it's kind of hard to say because the good thing about Singapore embracing AI is that we also recognize the risk to the high level awareness and education that's going on. So our AI literacy here keeps going up and we can see both sides of the story, and we can start to question things as we see other players around the world use AI for different means. So I would say that we would go into the next elections with rather informed mindsets and also with a spirit of experimentation. So let's see how our political parties use AI in the coming years.
0: All right, some great insights from you there. Thank you so much, Ian, for joining us today.
1: Thank you so much.
0: Thank you. That was Ian Tan, lecturer at the Wee Kim Wee School of Communication and Information at the Nanyang Technological University, Singapore. This has been The Big Story with me, Hung Bin Jung.
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3: These are your news headlines. I'm Shahzad Haque. Singapore will expand support for Timor-Leste as the country prepares to contribute more actively as ASEAN's newest member. Speaking at the end of his two-day visit to the country, Prime Minister Lawrence Wong said Singapore is, quote, doing as much as we can and wants to help Timor-Leste realise its goal of chairing the bloc in 2029. Singapore will organise workshops and attachments for Timorese officials ahead of its own ASEAN chairmanship in 2027. Timor-Leste officially became ASEAN's 11th member in October 2025, after first applying in 2011 and being granted observer status in 2022. Two men who attempted to bribe a former Sembcorp marine employee with up to 2% of potential contract values linked to multi-million dollar projects have been jailed. Singaporean Chen Changcheng and Chinese national Xiao Zhongfeng were each sentenced to 20 days jail under the Prevention of Corruption Act. Prosecutors said the pair offered payments linked to contracts worth up to $2 million, but the employee rejected the offer. Singapore police are now taking down 2 in 3 fake websites before scammers can use them to target victims. The force launched a new cyber command today, bringing anti-scam and cybercrime operations together under one unit. Police said the command will work with banks and overseas partners to tackle scams, ransomware and malware attacks and cryptocurrency-related crime. A key initiative is the National Scams List, which includes the identities, bank and online accounts and phone lines linked to scammers that the police are sharing with banks to prevent victims from being cheated. China has dismissed US and EU criticism of its new ethnic unity law as a malicious smear and interference in its internal affairs. The law, which went into effect on July 1st, allows Beijing to hold legally accountable those accused of undermining ethnic unity or inciting ethnic separatism. China passed the law in March to create a shared national identity among the country's 55 ethnic minority groups, which includes Tibetans and Uyghurs, some of whom have often staged protests against Chinese governance. Taiwan has raised concerns over the law's global reach, warning Taiwanese travelling to countries with close ties to China could face extradition risks. France, Belgium and the Netherlands recorded around 3,700 excess deaths during Europe's June heatwave, with officials warning the toll could still rise. France reported more than 2,000 deaths between June 20th and 28, with a particular increase in fatalities among people aged over 45, while Belgium recorded about 1,200 excess deaths and the Netherlands around 480. Scientists said the extreme heatwave, which disrupted power generation, damaged infrastructure and strained healthcare systems across Europe, was almost certainly driven by climate change.
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4: It's Friday, the 3rd of July.
2: Traffic.
5: All right, it looks like we have an accident in the KPE tunnel towards the TPE after ECP, so please avoid lane 1 if you're driving over there. We also have a vehicle breakdown on the KJE towards the BKE just after Sungai Tengah Road, so please avoid lane 4. And finally, I see heavy traffic building on the PIE towards Changi between Eng Neo Avenue and Bukit Batok East Avenue 3. That's it for now. Do drive safely on your way home.
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6: Good evening, and you're tuning into the Business Report with me, Chua Tian Tian, as we take you through the latest moves and views in the world of business and finance as you wrap up your workday. Now, this hour, we'll take a quick look at how Alibaba Group Holding joined a $2 billion US financing round for Kuaishou Technologies, Kling AI, before turning our attention to leadership succession news out of SGX-listed Frasers Property. Well, starting with the AI theme, Alibaba Group Holding joined a $2 $2 billion US financing round for Kuaishou Technologies' Kling AI, valuing the creator of one of China's most popular generative video services at about, get this, $15 billion US before the investment. Now, Alibaba joined a clutch of investors in Kling that included Baidu and Tencent Holdings, a previous backer of Kuaishou. And the company said in a statement that it may potentially raise as much as about $3 billion US as more investors may take part in the future. It added that the financing would dilute the parent's stake in the AI startup to about 68%. Now, the financing marks a milestone for Kuaishou, which began as a repository of TikTok-like videos before pivoting towards generative AI after the debut of ChatGPT. And Kling is now part of a wave of Chinese AI video services seeking to pull in revenue from global customers, moving to fill a void after OpenAI shuttered Sora. And Kuaishou's unit competes with ByteDance's Dance and startups like Shengshu in delivering high-quality clips for filmmakers, advertisers, and creative studios. And back home in Singapore, investors continue to monitor SGX-listed Sembcorp after Citi slashed its profit forecasts for the counter. So in a report out last evening, Citi analyst Luis Hilado cut the brokerage's profit forecast for Sembcorp for the next 3 years by 6 to 11%. He also lowered Sembcorp's reported profit forecasts over the same period by 10 to 14%, citing weaker prospects across several business segments. Now, he said Sembcorp's earnings for the first half of the year, which will be announced in August, are also expected to fall 26% short of Bloomberg consensus estimates. The analyst also placed the stock on a 30-day negative watch, noting that upcoming developments could weigh on the share price. These developments include more expensive gas, poor weather reducing the amount of power generated by its wind farms, and an unfavorable exchange rate between the Indian rupee and the Singapore dollar. Hilado added that the extra one-time costs tied to Sembcorp's recent purchase of Alinta Energy has not been fully accounted for yet by the other brokerages as well. But despite these immediate hurdles, Citi still recommended buying the stock. Per the note, Alinta is expected to start generating significant profits and drive a strong financial recovery by next year. And earlier I spoke with Benjamin Goh, head of research and investor education at SIAS, to get his take on the outlook for Sembcorp's business.
7: Well, if you take a look at what's been happening, sector-wide, you have got lower natural gas prices, you've got reduced energy generation margins, and of course you've got headwinds in renewable sector, especially what's happening in China. So it's not a Sembcorp specific issue, by sector wide. That said, you also do have the one time cost associated with the company's acquisition of Alinta Energy in Australia. So that's one off. Should not have any further impact on the recurring profit of the company. So far, if you look at the history of Sembcorp, they have executed very well, but I think we are just simply at a part of the business cycle where it's not going to be as profitable as before. By that said, Sembcorp's core value proposition to long-term investors, especially if you're buying it through your CPF investment scheme or for SRS, very much unchanged. So boring, unsexy, but rewarding in the long term.
6: And finally, wrapping up with regional news, Vietnam's economic growth accelerated in the second quarter compared to the first, while the monthly trade deficit widened to a record over the first half of the year. Now, the National Statistics Office said in a report that GDP in the April to June period rose 8.39% from a year earlier, faster than the revised 7.94% expansion in the quarter ending in March. The Southeast Asian manufacturing hub is targeting economic growth of more than 10% this year, supported by stronger infrastructure spending, but its ambitious plans are at risk of being derailed by the impact of the Iran war. Now, the annual inflation rate came in at 4.69% in June compared with 5.6% in May, and the government is targeting an inflation rate of 4.5% for 2026. Exports of goods rose 28.1% in June from a year earlier to $50.79 billion, while imports were up 45.2% at $53.43 billion, resulting in a trade deficit of $2.64 billion. Now, this brought the trade deficit for the first half of this year to $16.65 billion, compared with a trade surplus of $7.95 billion in the same period last year, with the country paying higher prices for imported fuels. And there you have it. That's your business report this hour. I'm Chua Tian Tian.
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1: Catch up on the day's biggest stories and what they mean for you on Your Way Home with Hung Bin Jong. 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
2: You're tuned in to Your Way Home with me, Hung Bin Jong. Now, long commutes remain a reality for many Singapore residents, with people living in towns such as Sembawang, Bukit Panjang and Punggol spending the most time traveling to work, while those in central areas enjoy significantly shorter journeys. As new data highlights where commuters are most affected, it also raises broader questions about how we define accessibility beyond just travel time. Earlier on Reset with Lin Lee on Viewpoint Friday, Lin Lee Fu spoke to Terence Fan, Assistant Professor of Strategic Management and Entrepreneurship at the Singapore Management University, about what these findings reveal about the daily commuting experience in Singapore and whether being a 10-minute walk from an MRT station means the same thing for everyone. Let's have a listen to the highlights of that conversation.
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3: Welcome to Viewpoint. Now, a commentary in the Straits Times got me thinking. It questioned whether a 10-minute walk to the MRT really means the same thing for everyone. At about the same time, new data showed residents in towns like Sembawang, Bukit Panjang and Punggol have some of the longest journeys to work in Singapore. Now, these aren't complaints about the transport system. In fact, Singapore's public transport network is often recognized as one of the best in the world. But they do raise some interesting questions. When we talk about accessibility, are we focusing too much on distance and not enough on the actual experience? Does a 10-minute walk feel the same for a young office worker, an older adult, or someone pushing a stroller? And as Singapore continues to grow and evolve, what should we really be optimizing for? Joining me now is Terence Fan, Assistant Professor of Strategy and Entrepreneurship at the Singapore Management University, whose research focuses on transport, aviation and mobility. Terence, welcome.
4: Thank you for inviting me.
3: Now, let's start with that Straits Times commentary. It argues that a 10-minute walk to the MRT doesn't necessarily mean the same thing for everyone. Do you agree? Are we perhaps relying on planning benchmarks that don't always reflect people's lived experiences?
4: Yeah, that's a very good question, because if you think about the planning for roads and MRT stations and so on, that's often sort of a benchmark that is easy to implement, because you're talking about different cities, towns, villages, you know, different setups, you know, in the different districts that we have. And I have to say that, you know, yes, there is a varied experience in that, because you could be walking mostly, you know, in a developed sort of in covered walkways and that sort of thing, where you don't have to think about rain or shine. Mm-hmm. Or you can maybe in a situation where you have to go, you know, under the sun, if you're lucky, or under the rain for most of the time. And sometimes you may have to cross roads in between. Mm-hmm. And during times of rain, sometimes you get a bit fondling of sort. So, yes, the experience varied, and it also depends on the weather situation, let alone the condition of the person we're talking about. Are we bringing in like things like you stop over at a market before you go back home? Are you taking children, young children, maybe on strollers and so on? So that, yeah, there's sometimes a bit of a difference. Yes.
3: Right. We've also seen new figures showing residents in some towns spend considerably longer commuting to work than others. Should we automatically see that as a problem, or is it one of the trade-offs people make when deciding where to live?
4: That's a very good question. I think Singaporeans, relatively apart from maybe some HGB lotteries, they tend to have some idea and some trade-off in terms of where they want to be and sort of what compromises they make. So, for example, I take example. So I know people who have two working adults, and then some children going to school. You know, they don't all take place at the same place, right? So you kind of have to say, okay, so are we going to be close to the children or one of the child's children and then maybe one other adult's? And then you kind of have to say, okay, then I will sacrifice the commute for one of the adults or one of the children, for example. And then sometimes they want to be with their older parents and or maybe some of their older relatives who may also help in, for example, taking care of the children if they get home a bit early before the adults come home. So it's not a straightforward thing, and it's typically a bit of a trade-off, you know, for people I've seen. So yes, so unfortunately, some of the commuters at least may have to endure a longer commute. And occasionally we see people, you know, they don't really want to live there, but because of the circumstances, that's a trade-off that they made.
3: Mm.
4: Right. Yeah. And then sometimes for work these days, you know, you kind of want to be close to work. But the thing is, you know, people also switch careers, you know, voluntarily or not. So if you plan too much on that, you kind of, you know, may not be optimal in the long run. So I think that's a bit of trade-off. But I hear you that, Lynn, that some people take a very long time on commuting and wonders, hey, we're supposed to have a very good transportation system.
3: Right.
4: And how is it that, you know, we can maybe at least improve the lives of some of these people who somehow have to endure a very long commute?
3: Mm.
4: And I think that's a very valid question, I think.
3: Okay. Another important one is whether people have meaningful choices and whether, like you mentioned earlier, and whether the transport system makes those journeys as reliable and comfortable as possible. So when we talk about a good commute, what actually matters most? Is it the total journey time, reliability, comfort, or is it something more subjective?
4: I think a lot to a lot of commuters, myself included, is that reliability is very important, because if you want this commute, it's not just one-off thing. You kind of go to work regularly.
3: Mm.
4: So you want to be able to use this mode of transport day in and day out, hopefully rain or shine. So you don't have to think like, oh, today it's going to rain, so I got to leave home like half an hour earlier. You know, you try to, you know, not to sort of have to think too much, you know, over that. And hopefully there won't be bus or train breakdowns also, right? So you tend to, I think people tend to have it in a reliable way so that they don't really have to do anything to bother about that. And also included in this equation, because we talk about rain or shine, then the rail, the MRT system, was slashed with a little bit of the LRT connections for some people, is a very reliable one, because rain or shine, the trains still run. So, and then because the trains typically with the stations is a little bit of cover space, people feel like, hey, I'm taken care of, you know, even in torrential downpours.
3: Mm.
4: And I think the disconnect happens a lot of times in two ways. One is when you step out of the train station or maybe bus station, do you need to walk a little bit further?
3: Mm-hmm.
4: And that's where the rain comes in. And two, for some of the people, as you mentioned, in Sembawang, Bukit Panjang, and so on, if they are actually having to commute to, let's say, the CBD, which is like a bit of a distance away, the options for them to sort of take a shorter journey sometimes is a bit limited, because even though the trains run very regularly, if you count the number of stops all the way to the CBD, it's still a bit of a distance away. And I think that's where the long commute comes into play.
3: You know, we've been talking about improving convenience, accessibility. When does that become unrealistic? There's a limit, right, to how convenient any transport system can be. In a land scarcity, how do we distinguish between a real accessibility problem and perhaps an expectation that every journey should be quick and seamless?
4: Well, I think at some point we are dealing with a divide between a private versus a public transportation system. And I think we have to be very clear. And for a public transport system to be at least worthwhile or economically somewhat feasible, we have to acknowledge that it cannot solve everyone's problem. You need like a critical mass of people doing things and moving about in a similar manner, in a similar time frame in geography, to make this system work. For example, if you want to take a bus at 2 a.m., you know, probably you can't, because I don't think a lot of buses run these days, you know, in the middle of the night. And the MRT systems will be closed. So if you have a flight to catch at 4 a.m., your options are actually very limited. So I think we've sort of come to a point where we've decided somehow, primarily through LTA and so on, that certain times are reasonable times to expect public transport system to be run quite smoothly. And others, we just say, sorry, you know, this is a time where we have to get the private system up and running because we just don't have enough people with the similar demands to do that. And I think that's where we kind of have to say, well, let's lay out everybody's transport needs. And then we kind of decide, okay, you know, where the cutoff point will be. And I think we've been shifting quite a bit, you know, with the 10-minute walking and distances between bus stations and so on. We've been shifting, you know, really pushing the edge here. But I think because the way the weather works here, you know, in the middle of the day, you get really, really hot weather, or you can be completely drenched. So I think that's where, you know, when you compare the distances here and elsewhere, you're like, hey, Singapore is very good. But the thing is, there are some unique local conditions where additional considerations are warranted in this case, right? But at least it comes back to the numbers game. We can't just have a bus run because one person wants to take it, right? So I think that's where the cutoff needs to be, some sort of a cutoff.
3: Terence, we've run out of time, but very, very quickly, if you could change just one thing about the way we think about transport and accessibility in Singapore, what would it be?
4: That's a really good question. I think now, based on your last question on this cutoff between public and private transport, I think the C right now is quite high. So there may be some situations where people genuinely expect and have traditionally needed, and depending on their vehicles, and I think they've been priced out. So it's unfortunate.
3: Okay. Good reminder that transport isn't just about getting people from one place to another. It's about how those journeys also shape our daily lives. Terence, thanks so much for joining us today.
4: Thank you very much.
3: We've been speaking to Terence Fun, Assistant Professor of Strategy and Entrepreneurship at the Singapore Management University. You've been listening to Viewpoint.
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0: Looking at the roads, there's an accident on the PIE towards Changi at Stevens Road exit, and a breakdown has been seen on the PIE towards Changi just after Bukit Timah Road. That's it for now. Do drive safely.
1: If you see anything on the roads that we might have missed, send us a WhatsApp message at 8855-0893. But only when you're safely parked. Catch up on the day's biggest stories and what they mean for you on Your Way Home with Hong Bin Jong. 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
2: Before we head into the final hour of Your Way Home, here's a recap of the big story. Earlier, we looked at how political parties in Johor are using artificial intelligence to generate campaign songs ahead of the state election. On the surface, it may seem like a small change, but our discussion focused on a much bigger question. As AI-generated content becomes more common, do political campaigns risk becoming more polished but less human? We talked about how politics has traditionally been built on personal connection through speeches, stories, personalities, and emotion. So if AI can increasingly create campaign songs, videos, slogans, and perhaps one day even speeches, what happens to that sense of authenticity? Does technology simply become another tool for communication? Or could voters begin to feel that campaigns are becoming more scripted, more manufactured, and more distant from the people behind them? We also explored the idea that the future of politics could become increasingly faceless, with algorithms playing a larger role in shaping messages and public engagement. The key takeaway? AI can make campaigns faster, cheaper, and more polished. But the real challenge will be ensuring that efficiency doesn't come at the expense of trust, authenticity, and genuine human connection. 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Now, coming up next, we're into the final hour of the show and more of your messages right here on Your Way Home.

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1: These are your news headlines. I'm Shahzad Haq. Two men have been jailed for their roles in an unlicensed remittance operation involving more than $10.2 million withdrawn from over 60 bank accounts belonging to migrant workers. Indian nationals Angappan Arivalagan and Dureraj Kulathungan used the funds to buy items which tourists took out of Singapore to India. Police uncovered the scheme in July 2023 after a member of the public spotted Dureraj withdrawing large sums from multiple ATM cards in Plaza Singapura. Officers later found 51 ATM cards and nearly $75,000 in cash on him. Angappan was sentenced to 15 months and 3 weeks jail with a fine of $6,000, while Dureraj was jailed for 8 months and 3 weeks. A 32-year-old man who tried to rape his former flatmate has had his jail term increased after failing in his appeal for a retrial. Kaohsiung's sentence was raised by over a year to 7 years, 7 months and 6 weeks after the Court of Appeal said his conduct constituted an abuse of the court's process. The judges said that aside from showing no remorse and trying to shift the blame to others, Gao also downplayed the harm which he had caused to the victim. The Singapore Land Authority says around 70,000 individuals may have had personal information exposed in a data security incident involving vendor IBM. SLA said there was unauthorized access to a data set created for the sole purpose of vendor development and testing. Investigators found the affected data set, established in 1998, contained names, NRIC numbers, and then property addresses that should have been anonymized. SLA stressed that actual property ownership and lodgement records remain secure and unaffected. The authority has begun notifying affected individuals, and investigations are ongoing. A man has died from severe burns near the United Nations headquarters in New York. Media outlet Voice of Tibet identified him as Logba Rangzin, a Tibetan activist who was said to have set himself on fire yesterday in an apparent appeal for Tibetan independence and unity. Police said Rangzin was taken to hospital after being found badly burned, but later died from his injuries. The incident comes as the US and the EU have expressed concern about China's new ethnic unity law, which creates a shared national identity among the country's 55 ethnic minority groups, including Tibetans and Uyghurs. France, Belgium, and the Netherlands recorded around 3,700 excess deaths during Europe's June heatwave, with officials warning the toll could still rise. France reported more than 2,000 deaths between June 20th and 28th, with a particular increase in fatalities among people aged over 45, while Belgium recorded about 1,200 excess deaths and the Netherlands around 480. Scientists said the extreme heatwave, which disrupted power generation, damaged infrastructure and strained healthcare systems across Europe, was almost certainly driven by climate change.
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0: Weather.
2: According to the Met Service, thundery showers happening mainly over the northern, eastern and central parts of Singapore in the afternoon. Now, temperatures will range between 33 degrees Celsius and 25 degrees Celsius, so please bring an umbrella with you wherever you go.
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0: Traffic.
2: If you're out on the roads, do take note that heavy traffic is building all across the usual highways, so buckle up, stay within the speed limits, and drive safely.
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5: We're into the final hour of Your Way Home. Thank you for spending your Friday evening with me. I'm Hung Bin Jung. 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Every Tuesday at 5:40 p.m., I want to tell your stories. Maybe you've been on the worst date of your life. Maybe there's office drama that's driving you up the wall. Maybe you're dealing with family issues. Maybe you've got a confession, a dilemma, a funny story. Or maybe you just need a place to vent. Whatever it is, I want to hear it. And here's the best part. It's completely anonymous. No names, no judgment, just your story in your own words. So if you want to complain about your boss, don't worry. Your boss has no way of finding out, because this is completely anonymous. Think of it as your safe space, your listening ear, a place where someone else listening might even say, hey, I've been through that too. So if you've got a story you'd like me to read on air, just fill in our Google form. 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There's also a video, a teaser video uploaded just a few hours ago. 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Every Tuesday at 5:40 p.m. right here on Your Way Home. Now on to what's coming up this hour. Earlier today, we asked a question that probably crossed all of our minds when we walk through the shopping mall. Are foreign brands making Singapore's retail scene better? Or are local businesses getting squeezed out? Now, some of you told me you're excited whenever a new international brand opens its doors. Others said you'll always choose to support local businesses if you can. So keep those messages coming to 8855-0893. That's 8855-0893. When you have a choice, do you shop local or do you simply go for the best product, regardless of where it's from? Now, this comes on the back of our What's Trending story today, where a growing number of foreign investors and businesses are making their mark here, bringing new brands and fresh concepts to our malls and neighborhoods. But some local businesses are worried that this also means higher rents and stiffer competition. And the discussion comes after concerns surrounding changes at Grand Trail Mall at Clementi following its acquisition by Elegant Group, and more recently the group's takeover of the Clementi Mall. So if you missed our What's Trending discussion earlier, don't worry, we'll replay it for you a little later this hour. But before that, let's rewind to this morning on Let's Talk Singapore. On today's Singapore Unfiltered, the team tackled a topic that's enough to make anyone lose their appetite: a lizard found in fried rice. cockroaches spotted at a popular bakery, and a string of food poisoning cases linked to restaurants and central kitchens. Singapore has long prided itself on its food standards, but with incidents like this making headlines, people are starting to ask, is confidence in Singapore's food scene taking a hit, or is social media simply making every single incident impossible to ignore? Let's have a listen to the highlights from today's conversation on Singapore Unfiltered.
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6: Dirty little secret.
7: Yeah.
6: Dirty little secret.
7: Well, the key word is dirty here. Hope you're not eating right now in case you get squeamish, but we've seen some rough food-related headlines lately. A lizard found in a bowl of fried rice, a cafe suspended over a cockroach infestation, new figures showing dozens of food poisoning outbreaks linked to central kitchens and restaurants, and that's all happened in the past few weeks. What's happening with our food hygiene? That is Singapore Unfiltered for today.
8: Exactly. Is food hygiene getting worse in Singapore? We want your horror stories, your photographs. WhatsApp 88550893. A $100 voucher to a wonderful place, Hannibal's, that has no food hygiene issues whatsoever. Keep your comments coming. Now, picture the scene. You've had a long day at work. You fancy a fried rice.
7: I'm nervous.
8: In Tampines. You're Sydney. Is food hygiene getting worse in Singapore? We want

0: calling herself Nana, bought the $7.30 meal on June the 28th, and then, summing up the incident with the greatest quote ever, she said, "Upon eating, I found a lizard stir-fried together with the fried rice," she said. And like a good Singaporean, she was so disgusted, so appalled, so outraged.
1: Would you not be?
0: So sick. She did what every responsible Singaporean would do in that situation and took a photograph and sent it to Stomp.
1: Would you not take a photograph of that?
0: Yes, and sent it to Stomp. Yes. The comments were fabulous.
1: Yes.
0: Was the lizard fried? I saw one person say. Did it drop from the ceiling? Did it drop from the ceiling and was then fried? I mean, there are so many permutations here. You can go any which way with this story.
1: I think my favorite one was someone said you get free extra protein. Usually they charge $2 yes. for extra pork.
0: There you go.
1: And this one was free, so you should have been happy.
0: Nice bit of protein in a reptile, right? But, and I loved all the amateur forensic scientists got involved. It was like an episode of CSI Special Fried Lizard. Wok Hay was the name of the eatery. They refunded her meal.
1: Well, yes.
0: But said its investigations, including CCTV footage, pest control checks, and outlet inspections, did not support the claim that the lizard came from its kitchen. So what did she do? Did she take it out of a handbag and drop it in the rice?
1: So this is what I thought was wild. When someone sent in something like that and had photographic evidence and was clearly upset, first off, of course, you should refund the money, right? I mean, like $9, $10, just give it.
0: Yep.
1: But then to say, but we don't find any evidence of this. So, you know, it's just.
0: We don't find any evidence. Yeah. The lizard is in the rice. There is a photograph of the lizard in the rice. Protein or no protein, do you really want a gecko next to your fried rice? 88550893. We want to hear your questions. Number one. Is food hygiene getting worse in Singapore? What do you think? I did a quick Google search. We have so many stories. I will get to them. Why?
1: Yeah.
0: Why do animals keep falling into our food? It's like Cloudy with Meatballs.
1: Hey.
0: We just keep getting animals dropping into our food.
1: We have some interviews about how much we love animals, love our environment, love our surroundings. Clifton chiming in to say, hey, wait, thought Singapore is going into alternative protein intake.
0: There you go.
1: We have crickets for snacks. What's wrong with fried lizard? Hey, if I ordered it, that's one thing. But if it's an unwelcome surprise,
0: maybe
1: I don't
0: they're
1: know.
0: A step ahead in the automated game. You just hit a button and the protein falls out of the ceiling. Lizard today, rat tomorrow. What do you think? Who do we blame in this situation? The cooks, the malls, the cleaners, or our tropical climate? And why does this keep happening?
1: Yeah.
0: More importantly, is there a good recipe for special fried lizard?
1: Stop.
0: Why not? It's good protein, like Dan says. Really.
1: I actually feel bad because people definitely are eating right now. A lot of people are eating. So sorry.
0: I've never bought into that anyway. I mean, just eat. I mean, you can talk to me about whatever you like. I'm still going to eat. And lizard is a delicacy in Thailand. We know that. Yes, I've seen it myself when I've gone to Thailand. You see, this is where I put on my vegetarian hat. And I say, that's hypocritical. Because if you eat any form of meat, then what's different to eating lizard? That's just you imposing your own cultural, maybe, prejudices. I have no issues with Thais eating lizard or bat or anything else because food is food. Protein is protein. A mammal is a mammal. Reptile is a reptile.
1: Yeah. So Kingston has sent in one case, and I believe it just happened yesterday, where there's a cockroach in someone's takeaway order from Hill Street Thai Kwa Pork Noodles. Which, can I say, I frequent that shop. It's delicious. And there's a photo. There's always the first order of business, in my opinion, really is to document and to take a photo. So you could show it to the restaurant.
0: Yes.
1: Hopefully they can do something about it.
0: And settle it there.
1: But you also don't want to, you don't want to think that you imagine things, right?
0: No, but you make such a good point. Stanley has sent us a picture and it's his birthday breakfast.
1: Happy birthday,
0: Stanley. Give him a ding, ding, ding. He's one of our regular listeners. He's having his birthday breakfast. Yes, Stanley. Happy birthday. He says his breakfast is clean. But you make a very interesting point there, Audrey. And this is a question I want to ask our listeners, because you said it's one of the places you eat at,
1: yes.
0: right? Is ignorance bliss?
1: Yes, it is.
0: Is ignorance bliss? Because think about this. We all know that famous statistic. In New

0: York, residents are only ever a few feet away from a rat. It's a well-known statistic in New York. And in urban tropical Singapore, be honest, listeners, be honest. We know at any given time, walking on any street in Singapore, we're only a few feet away from a cockroach. We know this. We also know we're only a few feet away from a rat in the Long Kongs beneath our feet in the drains. We know this. Deep down in our soul, we know this. Would you rather not know?
1: I'd rather not know.
0: I have personal experience of this because my good old pest control cucky, who I've talked about many times on this show, I give him all my stuff to, he started telling me the places in Punggol and Sengkang and Serangoon that had really bad issues with insects. It got to the point. You remember that episode in Friends where Phoebe is dating the pest control guy?
1: Yes.
0: Right? And she says to him, could you stop telling me? I'm running out of places to eat. And it got to the point, he said to me, oh, I went to this coffee shop today and we opened up the air vent and the cockroaches just all poured out like a horror movie. And I said, where was this? Why and he told me, and it was one of my favorite coffee shops, and now I can't go there anymore. So my question to the listeners is, would you rather not know? We know there are insects in Singapore. We're a tropical urban climate. We know there are rats. We know there are lizards, but we still gotta eat. We still gotta eat. Would you rather not know?
1: Well, sometimes you do know, even though you don't want to know. Isabel writing in to us to say good morning. I ate mala with my parents and there was a big, gigantic cockroach in the seaweed.
0: Oh, here we go. Now we're
1: Isabel,
0: cooking. Now we're cooking.
1: I'm so sorry. And
2: No.
1: Yeah, yeah. And this is one of those things. Even if you've already eaten half of it and then you come across it.
0: Half the cockroach?
1: No. Oh. You've eaten half the meal and then, you know,
0: protein?
1: It's buried at the bottom.
2: Oh my God.
0: Is there any protein? Is there any protein in a cockroach? I don't know. We'll have to check that. My question is ignorance bliss? We know we're a tropical urban city. We know we have cockroaches and rats and insects everywhere. Would you rather not know and continue to eat in bliss, in blissful ignorance, or would you rather know and boycott your favorite eatery?
1: So we're hearing from a lot more of you. James chiming in to say, maybe the cockroaches and lizards are getting so weak from lack of food that they fall off the ceiling. Seems like the kitchens are actually getting cleaner. And you know what? This may be a good point because when you look around, and a lot of our kitchens now are very open, you know, and we actually can see right into them. And especially for the hawker centers, you can look at the whole cooking process and it does seem to be okay. So what's up with this rise?
0: Yeah, you saw Hannah's one, right? Hi, Hannah here. I was once dining at a coffee shop in Ang Mo Kio and had a dim sum platter, took a photo before the cameo of two baby cockroaches. I have my own theory of why there is an increase. I noticed when I have such encounters, the cooks are usually overseas cooks. They're probably used to it. I don't know. I don't know if we can pin the just because they're foreign cooks, they're okay to have cockroaches in our food. They're probably used to it. The reaction I got from the Vietnamese cook at the dim sum store was, oh yeah, we tried to get rid of them.
1: Oh no.
0: But they are still not going away. And I only got half a refund. Okay. Well, you know, they were baby cockroaches. If they were full sized, you might have got a full refund. So, what do you guys think? 8855-0893.
1: Farhana did clarify that the tiny gaps of the dim sum tray was where the cockroaches emerged from. So not in the food, but in the bamboo, you know, like in between the bamboo.
0: Alan says, geckos walk in anything and their sticky paws are just disgusting and they poop any time. Yeah, they do. They pop up in my apartment once or twice. It's only nature. All right, I'll tell you my stories, right? One I think I've told you before, but I can't say the name of the place, but I was working at the Straits Times at the time doing the food run at the old Straits Times, not here. So this was great world. This is a long time ago.
1: Okay.
0: And I was ordering a friend's food for the sports desk. And as I'm ordering, as I'm literally making eye contact with the cook and ordering the food, I see the biggest rat you've ever seen run across his plates.
1: And his, like, what? His plates?
0: His plates. They were stacked up on a shelf. And it was a cat-sized rat.
1: No.
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1: These are your news headlines. I'm Shahzad Haq. Two men have been jailed for their roles in an unlicensed remittance operation involving more than $10.2 million withdrawn from over 60 bank accounts belonging to migrant workers. Indian nationals Angappan Arivalagan and Dureraj Kulathungan used the funds to buy items which tourists took out of Singapore to India. Police uncovered the scheme in July 2023 after a member of the public spotted Dureraj withdrawing large sums from multiple ATM cards in Plaza Singapura. Officers later found 51 ATM cards and nearly $75,000 in cash on him. Angappan was sentenced to 15 months and 3 weeks jail with a fine of $6,000, while Dureraj was jailed for 8 months and 3 weeks. A 32-year-old man who tried to rape his former flatmate has had his jail term increased after failing in his appeal for a retrial. Kaohsiung's sentence was raised by over a year to 7 years, 7 months and 6 weeks after the Court of Appeal said his conduct constituted an abuse of the court's process. The judges said that aside from showing no remorse and trying to shift the blame to others, Gao also downplayed the harm which he had caused to the victim. The Singapore Land Authority says around 70,000 individuals may have had personal information exposed in a data security incident involving vendor IBM. SLA said there was unauthorized access to a data set created for the sole purpose of vendor development and testing. Investigators found the affected dataset, established in 1998, contained names, NRIC numbers, and then property addresses that should have been anonymized. SLA stressed that actual property ownership and lodgement records remain secure and unaffected. The authority has begun notifying affected individuals, and investigations are ongoing. A man has died from severe burns near the United Nations headquarters in New York. Media outlet Voice of Tibet identified him as Logba Rangzin, a Tibetan activist who was said to have set himself on fire yesterday in an apparent appeal for Tibetan independence and unity. Police said Rangzin was taken to hospital after being found badly burned, but later died from his injuries. The incident comes as the US and the EU have expressed concern about China's new ethnic unity law, which creates a shared national identity among the country's 55 ethnic minority groups, including Tibetans and Uyghurs. France, Belgium, and the Netherlands recorded around 3,700 excess deaths during Europe's June heatwave, with officials warning the toll could still rise. France reported more than 2,000 deaths between June 20th and 28th, with a particular increase in fatalities among people aged over 45, while Belgium recorded about 1,200 excess deaths and the Netherlands around 480. Scientists said the extreme heatwave, which disrupted power generation, damaged infrastructure and strained healthcare systems across Europe, was almost certainly driven by climate change.
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4: Good evening, and you're tuning into The Business Report with me, Chua Tian Tian, as we take you through the latest moves and views in the world of business and finance as you wrap up your workday. Now, this hour, we'll take a quick look at how Alibaba Group Holding joined a $2 billion US financing round for Kuaishou Technologies, Kling AI, before turning our attention to leadership succession news out of SGX-listed Frasers Property. Well, starting with the AI theme, Alibaba Group Holding joined a $2 billion US financing round for Kuaishou Technologies' Kling AI, valuing the creator of one of China's most popular generative video services at about, get this, $15 billion US before the investment. Now, Alibaba joined a clutch of investors in Kling that included Baidu and Tencent Holdings, a previous backer of Kuaishou. And the company said in a statement that it may potentially raise as much as about $3 billion US as more investors may take part in the future. It added that the financing would dilute the parent's stake in the AI startup to about 68%. Now, the financing marks a milestone for Kuaishou, which began as a repository of TikTok-like videos before pivoting towards generative AI after the debut of ChatGPT. And Kling is now part of a wave of Chinese AI video services seeking to pull in revenue from global customers, moving to fill a void after OpenAI shuttered Sora. And Kuaishou's unit competes with ByteDance's Dance and startups like Shengshu in delivering high-quality clips for filmmakers, advertisers, and creative studios. And back home in Singapore, investors continue to monitor SGX-listed Sembcorp after Citi slashed its profit forecasts for the counter. So in a report out last evening, Citi analyst Luis Hilado cut the brokerage's profit forecast for Sembcorp for the next 3 years by 6 to 11%. He also lowered Sembcorp's reported profit forecasts over the same period by 10 to 14%, citing weaker prospects across several business segments. Now, he said Sembcorp's earnings for the first half of the year, which will be announced in August, are also expected to fall 26% short of Bloomberg consensus estimates. The analyst also placed the stock on a 30-day negative watch, noting that upcoming developments could weigh on the share price. These developments include more expensive gas, poor weather reducing the amount of power generated by its wind farms, and an unfavorable exchange rate between the Indian rupee and the Singapore dollar. Hilado added that the extra one-time costs tied to Sembcorp's recent purchase of Alinta Energy has not been fully accounted for yet by the other brokerages as well. But despite these immediate hurdles, Citi still recommended buying the stock. Per the note, Alinta is expected to start generating significant profits and drive a strong financial recovery by next year. And earlier I spoke with Benjamin Goh, head of research and investor education at SIAS, to get his take on the outlook for Sembcorp's business.
5: Well, if you take a look at what's been happening, sector-wide, you have got lower natural gas prices, you've got reduced energy generation margins, and of course you've got headwinds in renewable sector, especially what's happening in China. So it's not a Sembcorp specific issue, but sector-wide. That said, you also do have the one-time cost associated with the company's acquisition of Alinta Energy in Australia. So that's one-off, should not have any further impact on the recurring profit of the company. So far, if you look at the history of Sembcorp, they have executed very well, but I think we are just simply at a part of the business cycle where it's not going to be as profitable as before. By that said, Sembcorp's core value proposition to long-term investors, especially if you're buying it through your CPF investment scheme or for SRS, very much unchanged. So boring, unsexy, but rewarding in the long term.
4: And finally, wrapping up with regional news, Vietnam's economic growth accelerated in the second quarter compared to the first, while the monthly trade deficit widened to a record over the first half of the year. Now, the National Statistics Office said in a report that GDP in the April to June period rose 8.39% from a year earlier, faster than the revised 7.94% expansion in the quarter ending in March. The Southeast Asian Manufacturing Hub is targeting economic growth of more than 10% this year, supported by stronger infrastructure spending, but its ambitious plans are at risk of being derailed by the impact of the Iran war. Now, the annual inflation rate came in at 4.69% in June compared with 5.6% in May, and the government is targeting an inflation rate of 4.5% for 2026. Exports of goods rose 28.1% in June from a year earlier, Australia to $50.79 billion, while imports were up 45.2% at $53.43 billion, resulting in a trade deficit of $2.64 billion. Now, this brought the trade deficit for the first half of this year to $16.65 billion, compared with a trade surplus of $7.95 billion in the same period last year, with the country paying higher prices for imported fuels. And there you have it, that's your business report this hour. I'm Chua Tien Tien.
0: 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Catch up on the day's biggest stories and what they mean for you on your way home with Hong Bin Jong. Stay informed, stay connected.
6: If you're just joining us, welcome in. We were in the final stretch of the show here. Now, earlier today on What's Trending, we took a closer look at how Singapore's retail landscape is changing. More and more foreign brands are setting up shop here, bringing fresh concepts and new competition. But with that comes a growing concern from some local businesses who worry about rising rents and whether homegrown brands could eventually be pushed aside. The conversation was sparked by concerns surrounding changes at the Clementi Mall following its takeover by Elegant Group, with some residents wondering whether the mix of familiar local shops and eateries could change over time. So we asked you, are foreign businesses making Singapore a more exciting place to shop, or are they squeezing local brands out? It's a conversation that sparked plenty of opinions this afternoon. If you missed it earlier, here's your chance to catch up. This is some highlights of today's What's Trending.
0: Best of Your Way Home with Hong Bin Jong. If it's blowing up online, we're breaking it down on air. 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
6: All right, it's time now for What's Trending. I'm Hong Bin Jong, and in the studio with me are our producers Nadia Ko and Naziro Azar. Hi guys, happy Friday!
7: Happy Friday indeed. No more counting down to the weekend, because the weekend is already here.
8: That is right.
6: Should we just leave? Should we just get out of the door?
8: But you know, I'm very excited because the World Cup, okay, is progressing very, very well.
6: I haven't been keeping track. I'm so sad.
8: Well, if people tuning in right now, they have signed up for our World Cup watch along tomorrow, I think you will enjoy it. But I think, Hong Bin, will you be appearing? Would you be making a surprise appearance?
6: I will see.
8: She has lost the the fire in her ever since South Korea was kicked out of the World Cup.
6: I'm patriotic like that, so I'm a bit disappointed. So if I go and I see my country is not playing, I think I'll be even more sad.
8: Aww.
6: Who would I even be supporting?
8: Well, at least your country's in the World Cup. What about Singapore? Singapore's not even the World Cup.
6: Well, at least you guys didn't make it. I mean, you know, there wasn't
8: an expectation there, right? I get it. Okay.
6: But anyways, as always, we want you to be involved. WhatsApp us 8855-0893. If you've got an opinion on what we're discussing, agree with us, completely disagree with us, or maybe you've got a personal story that connects to today's topic, drop us a WhatsApp at 8855-0893. We'll be keeping an eye on your messages throughout the segment and bringing some of them into the conversation. And today's topic, I believe, is not related to World Cup.
7: That's right. If you are not watching the World Cup tomorrow at a World Cup watch party, perhaps you might be taking your family members or your loved ones to go shopping. So I've got a question for all of you, tuning in as well. Have you ever walked into a shopping mall? You look around your surroundings and you can't really tell which shopping mall you're actually in, because lately I feel that I can't do that as well. I don't know where I am, because every mall you go to, you see the same bubble tea chains, you see the same Japanese cafes, the same K barbecue restaurants, the same sporting goods shop, the same clothing stores. So you think again, hang on, am I in Tampines Mall? Am I at Ang Mo Kio Hub? Next, Punggol Coast Mall? I don't know. Sometimes the only thing that gives away where I am, that location, is the MRT station outside. So please tell me, am I the only one? Have you ever felt like the shopping malls are starting to look very similar to each other?
8: Oh, well, Nadia, I put out a very good point right there. But I have to say, though, you say Next. Next is like a very different mall. Have you been to Next in a while already?
7: I have been to Next and I've seen many of the international brands there, and I could honestly tell you I thought that was Junction 8.
8: Oh, you know, the last time I went to Next, there was still a lot of mom and pop shops there. It's changed drastically.
7: Hong been shaking her head as
9: yeah,
7: well.
9: Yeah, I mean, honestly, back in the days, the only store that we saw a commonality across all different malls was maybe like McDonald's and KFC. But it's not like that anymore. I feel like the whole mall has changed into this franchise of different international brands, you know, and you barely can see any mom and pop shops. You really have to go to these like really
8: ulu places.
9: You don't even know the name of the mall. Looks very sketchy.
8: Oh, like Serangoon. Is it the old Serangoon Mall or something like that? Very old. I think Thompson Plaza as well. That is one of the places that I've been to recently that looks distinctly different.
9: So there was one time I went to go visit Nas at the gym. nearest place. I didn't go to the gym, right? But I was waiting for him to finish his workout. So I decided to walk around Causeway Point in Woodlands, because that's also where my childhood was at, right? I used to go there every single day with my mom, and I just wanted to check it out. I walked in, I was like, what is this place? Because every store is like different. And it felt like there was all these big brands or like well-known franchises coming in. And I was like, this is not what it used to look like. The only place that was the same was the KFC. Everything else is like, everything else changed.
8: Yeah, there's Chaji now, open at Causeway Point.
9: Yeah, I saw that too. And I was like, huh?
8: Yeah, that was like the biggest shock of my life, because we all thought that Chaji was only in Central or, you know, in popular tourist spots, but it come all the way to the north of Singapore. So that goes to show that these franchises are taking over our malls.
7: Exactly. And it's not just food, right? It used to be that if you wanted to buy clothes, new clothes for yourself, you go to Orchard Road because there's a Uniqlo. But Uniqlo is now a staple in so many heartland malls that you don't have to travel out of your neighborhood, right? Yeah. And when you talk about snacks, there's like Donki everywhere, also Don Don Donki. You remember a time where you used to have to travel to like Japan or Bangkok or South Korea to stock up on like popular snacks or skincare?
8: Yeah, yeah, I remember that. Or even if you want to go Don Don Donki, I think a couple of years back, only VivoCity and Suntec were the only places where you could buy products from Don Don Donki, right? That was a very long time ago. Things have indeed changed.
7: That's right. So now all of these brands are right downstairs, right by your doorstep, because like just this year alone, I think we've seen the South Korean burger chain Lotteria opening its first outlet in Singapore.
8: Yes.
7: And then you have that French macaron shop Lottery also making a comeback now. I think they have two or three outlets. And then you've got all your Chinese restaurant chains like your Mixue, your dessert brands, your bubble tea, continuing to open outlets all over Singapore, not just in Orchard, but in the neighborhood malls too. But then again, you know, these are international brands, right? Who doesn't like to try something new? I don't know about the two of you, Hong Bin, Nas. Are you someone who gets excited when a new overseas brand opens? Have you ever queued for one?
9: I get excited for just anything, you know? Like, whether or not it's an international brand, a well-known brand, or a Korean brand, even if it's a mom-and-pop shop, like a local business, if it's a new one, I would be down to see and try and whatever it is, you know?
8: Well, for me, it depends. So there was this one time where I clearly remember, I'm not sure if you are familiar with this game shop called Games Extreme, where people last time they buy from third party sellers to purchase games for Xbox, PlayStation. These days it's replaced by TOG. So that's the new company, right? It's also another franchise that took over the brand. I remember that shop being replaced by a big big name shop, which is, I believe it was Samsung, because the mall at Causeway Point was undergoing so many major revamps, right, that they were replacing shops left and right. So I remember being upset when I see a new shop taking over my old shop, because my old shop doesn't open anywhere else. It was taken over. For me, it depends on the situation. If it affects the place that I used to go to, then I probably will take a more negative outlook on it. But if it's something new and it doesn't impact my other, you know, interests, then I wouldn't really care so much about it.
7: I mean, I think this is a very interesting conversation, and I brought it up to dates because I'm not sure if you guys have seen the Straits Times video out today or was it last night? And they explored this same topic, and it has garnered a lot of chatter online because they asked people whether the Singaporean identity is starting to go missing because all the international brands are here in Singapore. And I'm not saying it's a bad thing, right? But as international brands arrive, some Singaporeans have started to ask, what happens to our local brands?
9: I mean, you're definitely right. And I feel like they posted that video, the Straits Times team, and this comes on the back of news, of their news article. As well, after concerns surrounding changes at the Grand Troll Mall at Clementi, and that's following its acquisition by Elegant Group, and more recently the group's takeover of the Clementi Mall. And I believe that some residents there were wondering whether the familiar mix of, you know, shops and eateries they know today could eventually change, with concerns that certain local favorites, including halal food options, might become less common.
8: I mean,
9: is this a big concern as you guys are halal?
8: Yeah, I mean, for us Muslims, right? Well, this is just my personal take on it. I think it's always good to have a good mixture of halal-friendly options to cater to the Muslims and those who, you know, prefer halal food. And also for those who are non-halal, they don't need the food to be halal. I think it'll be great for them because I understand the Chinese cuisines, your mala tangs, right? Majority of them do not come in halal. So whilst these are great, great additions to our economy, food economy essentially, we also would like to see more variety as well, because if you're going to come to a multiracial society like Singapore, then we do have to think of the majority of the people who may not be able to enjoy such products. But obviously the argument to that has always been there's always other options for you. But now with the Clementi Mall's case here, those options are not being replaced with options. Instead, they're just being left hanging, right? There's no replacement at all. So I would see the video based on what the journalist Wong Yang and his colleague put out, shout out to them. It was really great because they put very good attention and spotlight on the issues that the residents there are facing.
9: Right. Well, keep your WhatsApps coming in at 8855-0893. What do you think about this? I mean, what happens to our local brands here? Do you think Singapore is losing its local identity as more overseas brands open here? Let me know your thoughts. WhatsApp 8855-0893. And I mean, are you someone who gets excited whenever a new overseas brand opens? Or are you always wondering what happened to the local business that was there before? Let us know. WhatsApp 8855-0893. But Nadia, what do our followers on Instagram think about this?
7: That's right, Hongbin. Let's take a quick pulse check from everyone listening. Earlier today, we put up an Instagram poll asking, do you think Singapore is losing its local identity as more overseas brands here open? A resounding 67% of our followers say, yes, I miss local gems. 33% say, no, it's just more variety. But if you have not voted, we'll be checking back on the results again before the end of the show, or just drop us a text at 8855-0893. Get this conversation going.
8: Alright. And, you know, speaking, I'm just going to backtrack a little bit. Malls, right? We mentioned malls. Have you guys been to Downtown East before?
7: Downtown East?
8: Yeah, the one at Pasir Ris.
7: Is it the one with the
8: with
7: water
8: Wild Wild Wet? Yes, the one with Wild Wild Wet.
7: Yes. I don't think I have.
8: Yeah. Did you go there back before they did the revamp or after the revamp?
9: I don't know. I just went for Wild Wild Wet.
8: Okay, let me rephrase this, yeah? When you went to Wild Wild Wet and you passed by the mall, was the Ferris wheel there?
9: What Ferris wheel?
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6: And just like that, we've reached to the end of another week on Your Way Home. I'm Hong Bin Jung, and thank you so much for spending your Friday evening with me. Now, looking back at today's show, one thing was clear. You just can't stop the feeling that the world is changing around us, right? On What's Trending, we talked about the growing wave of international brands entering Singapore. Whether you're excited to see new names arrive or worried about what it means for local businesses, it's hard to ignore that globalization is reshaping our shopping malls and neighborhoods. Love it or hate it, you just can't stop the feeling that retail is, you know, becoming more global. On the agenda, we discussed why children need more than just good grades. It's one thing to know the right answer, but it's just as important to have the confidence to ask questions, speak up, and think independently. Maybe it's time we stop chasing perfect report cards and start encouraging children to trust their own voices, their own feelings, right? And on the big story, we looked at AI's growing role in political campaigns. Today, it's campaign songs. Tomorrow, it could be speeches, videos, or even entire digital campaigns. AI is becoming a bigger part of everyday life. And whether we're ready or not, you just can't stop the feeling that it's changing the way politics communicates with voters. Now, before I head off as well, one quick reminder about Your Agenda. Now, if you've got a story you've always wanted to share, a workplace dilemma, a dating horror story, family drama, or simply something that's been on your mind, we'd love to hear it. It's completely anonymous. 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And with that, it's time for tonight's song of the day, Can't Stop the Feeling by Justin Timberlake. I hope you're heading into the weekend with exactly that feeling. Have a fantastic weekend, travel home safely, and I'll catch you on Monday from 4 to 8 p.m. for another Your Way Home. I got this

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1: These are your news headlines. I'm Shahzad Haque. The body of Iran's former supreme leader, Ayatollah Ali Khamenei, is lying in state in Tehran as thousands of mourners, officials and foreign dignitaries pay their respects. Iran has begun a week of funeral ceremonies after Khamenei was killed in February during US and Israeli airstrikes at the start of the four-month conflict. His coffin will travel to the Shiite holy cities of Qom, Najaf and Karbala before his burial in Mashhad on Thursday. Authorities have tightened security across Tehran and warned the United States and Israel against any attacks during the funeral period. The World Meteorological Organization says El Niño is expected to strengthen rapidly into a strong event between July and September, raising the risk of extreme weather worldwide. The UN agency says the climate pattern is likely to bring more heat waves, droughts and heavy rainfall in many regions. Forecasts show sea surface temperatures in the Pacific rising by more than 2 degrees Celsius, with high confidence among climate models. The WMO says it's expanding early warning support to help countries prepare, particularly in agriculture and health. El Niño occurs every 2 to 7 years and typically lasts 9 to 12 months. Tesla has reported stronger than expected vehicle deliveries for the second quarter, beating analysts' forecasts by a wide margin. The electric car maker delivered more than 480,000 vehicles worldwide, up 25% from a year ago. Despite the strong sales, Tesla shares fell 7.5% after 4 straight days of gains. Analysts say investors had already priced in much of the good news. Singapore will expand its support for Timor-Leste to help the country's newest ASEAN member contribute fully to the regional bloc. Prime Minister Lawrence Wong said Singapore is upgrading its existing support package to prepare Timor-Leste for its planned ASEAN chairmanship in 2029. The new package includes workshops for officials in Dili and attachments to Singapore's ASEAN chairmanship team when Singapore chairs the bloc in 2027. Mr. Wong said ASEAN membership is not only about receiving benefits, but also contributing to the organisation. And finally, a new orchid hybrid has been named after the Singapore Garden Festival to mark its 10th edition. The Papilionanthi Singapore Garden Festival was unveiled by Mr. Chan Chun Sing at Gardens by the Bay. The orchid traces its lineage to Singapore's national flower, the Papilionanthi Miss Joachim, reflecting both local heritage and the festival's international roots. This year's festival features displays from 17 countries across 4 continents. A commemorative book celebrating the festival's journey since 2006 has also been launched. The Singapore Garden Festival runs from July 4th to 12th.
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2: The Met Service says it'll be partly cloudy tonight with temperatures hitting a high of 33 degrees Celsius and lows of 25 degrees Celsius. For tomorrow, thundery showers mainly over northern, eastern and western Singapore in the afternoon. So don't forget your umbrellas.
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2: A quick check on the roads for you right now. There are no major incidences to report and traffic is pretty clear right now. But if you're on the roads, remember to buckle up and drive safely.
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2: Women in Singapore generally live 5 years longer than men, 4 to 5, somewhere there, okay? And that means more years in retirement. It also means you need more savings to fuel those extra years, right? But among the active CPF members who turned 55 in 2022, that cohort that did not meet the basic retirement sum, more than half were women. So are women quietly falling behind in retirement planning and not even realizing it? Women, we've got some great tips for you on how you don't have to stay behind, get left behind when it comes to retirement planning. Put yourself first. And we're going to walk through some concrete ways you can do so. We're going to draw inspiration from a divorcee who managed to keep her home because she bought over her share thanks to her $3 fund. Or what about the C-suite women? Women who once used to fight over money with her partner, but now she's empowered and in control when it comes to her finances. We've got some great stories to share with you this morning. Joining me is Grace Tay, Associate Director of Finexis Advisory. Grace, welcome back. How are you?
4: I'm good. Thanks for having me back. It's great to be here.
2: This is such an important topic. We're thrilled to have you with us. Let's start with the two stats that point in different directions. Women living longer, and yet when we look at the cohort of women who don't meet the basic retirement sum at 55, stunning perspective that more than half are women. So help us connect the dots. What do you think is happening?
4: Well, the retirement gap is real in terms of the gap in retirement funds. And I think the CPF numbers are telling. What you shared is one of the statistics. I think another that I would share is also total CPF balances between males and females. Back in 2020 was a stunning gap of $20 billion. Yeah, and nearing retirement, on average, women have about 10,000 less than men. So 10,000 doesn't sound like a lot at 60 or 65. But as we all know, retirement accounts, give an interest of at least 4%. So if you compound this 10K over 20, 30 years in retirement, it does add up. So that is where, we see the gap. And the scary thing is that this gap is fairly invisible because it doesn't happen overnight, right? It's something that builds over time.
2: Yeah, those are great stats. Very eye-opening. And it builds over time, so you can nip it in the bud today if you pick up some tips, women. What are some of the biggest factors do you think that contributes to this retirement gap? We're just not thinking about saving for ourselves because we're so worried about everybody else?
4: I think that's a great question. And I think three things contribute to this. The first, and these three things revolve around societal expectations, gender norms, right? The first is, we discussed this briefly in the last show as well, that traditionally women tend to be out of the workforce more than men, right? In fact, an MOM labor force study in 2024 found that 9 out of 10 people who left work to care for someone, take on caregiving duties, were women. And it's not surprising because women, they take career breaks to raise children, to look after an elderly parent. Yeah. And the other surprising thing is also that women spend about 25% more of their lives in ill health compared to men. Yeah. So it's something that took me by surprise as well. Yeah. So it was a McKinsey study, that, looked into this, and it tells us that, and half of this healthcare burden actually falls during their working years, right? So on top of the career breaks, the intentional career breaks to look after, a child, a parent, there is this unexpected career breaks that they need to take on. And with the medical bills as well, this eats into their life savings. Right. So that's the first reason. And the second reason is the pay gap. So it's improved over time, but it is still there.
2: Please tell me about the pay gap.
4: Yes. So as of 2020, that pay gap averages about 14% between males and females. And this gap happens or starts to form when women are in their 30s. And it stays that way throughout the rest of their lives, even though they come back after a career break.
2: Yeah.
4: They just can't seem to catch up with men. And the surprising thing is that before 30, which is usually the age that women start having children, before 30, in fact, in their 20s, women earn 20 to 60% more than men. man. Mm. Yeah, so this reverses once the career break happens.
5: Right, yeah. Which many women do because they want to raise their families.
4: Correct, yes. Yeah, the priorities are there. They focus on the family more naturally. Yeah. Yeah, and I think the third reason is also gender norms. Women tend not to lead on investment decisions. They tend to leave it to their husbands. Yeah, for various reasons, we can talk about how women think about investing, their approaches to investing, and how that's different and how that leads to this division of responsibilities in the household.
5: If that sounds like you, if you're thinking, oh, I recognize myself there in terms of I took a break, came back, never quite recovered in terms of, you know, how much I earn, or I look around me and I see that I'm quite behind in terms of my male counterparts, or you think, yeah, I have put all that money in the hands of money decisions in the hands of my partner. Well, the good news is you can change that today. And that's what we're here for. This is Money and Me. I'm Michelle Martin speaking with Grace Tay. She's Associate Director of Finexis Advisory. So, you know, the health part of the puzzle was striking to me when you mentioned women being in ill health for such and the impact that has on their careers.
4: Mm-hmm.
5: Yes. So again, a reminder that you need to put yourself first when it comes to taking care of yourself, which is so
4: correct,
5: difficult.
4: 100%.
5: So difficult.
4: Yeah.
5: And yet, in spite of that ill health, women still outlive men by about 4 to 5 years. So how does the fact that we're all living longer change the way we should think about perhaps planning for retirement?
4: And that's the paradox, right?
5: It is.
4: Women circumstantially have lesser time to build their wealth. There's that pay gap that compounds the issue. But at the same time, they actually need their money to last longer because they're outliving men. And women in heterosexual relationships, they tend to marry older men, right? So that further, I suppose, that leads to couples. In couples, the surviving spouse is often the wife. Mm. And what we are seeing also is we are living through a time of the greatest wealth transfer in history, in modern history. Yeah, so in the next 20 to 25 years, we expect $83 trillion to change hands. Right. And what we are seeing in terms of that wealth transfer is a T-shaped wealth transfer where wealth is first passed to the surviving spouse, which is often the women, before it goes to the next generation. Yeah, so in couples, the surviving spouse is often the wife. Mm.

0: do not stay disengaged, that they are empowered to know how to manage their monies, they know how to invest the monies, they also know where the family finances are.
1: It's quite a switch, though. I was reading this great book by Bell Burden. She was a socialite over in the U.S. and then had, you know, pretty much relegated all the financial decisions to her husband. And then one day he walked out and she realized, you know, how difficult a position she was in.
0: Yeah.
1: And so similarly with this wealth transfer, your spouse might die, you find that you come into a lot of money, but all of a sudden you need to go from nil to 10 on the scale of figuring out how to manage this money in a short amount of time.
0: Mm-hmm.
1: So it's a good idea to, if you feel financially disengaged, start taking some courses, start looking into it, and don't assume that your partner's retirement planning has covered both of you.
0: Yes, exactly. And I'll just like to share some stories similar to Bell Burden as well.
1: Sure.
0: Yeah. So I do work with quite a number of females who are divorcees. And what I find is that when a handful of them actually came to me with a million or more in the bank in cash. Yeah. And they tell me that this is post-divorce. Usually it's from division of matrimonial assets, the sale of a matrimonial home. They tell me that they have no idea what to do with this money because when they were married, they left all of the financial decisions to their husbands, right? And it's only upon divorce that they realize, oh, they need to actually take financial decisions into their own hands, right? But because they have not had that education, have not had the exposure or the experience, the safest thing to them was to just leave it in the bank. At least they can see that it's there. Yeah, so you're right. I think education is key as early as possible. And I think it's also important because of the way women think, the way women approach finances, right? So for men, they are naturally risk takers, whereas for females, we need to feel confident before we do anything, right? And that applies to investing as well, right? So if we don't know enough, we're not natural risk takers. We don't try things out.
1: I hear you.
0: Yeah.
1: Time to get over that.
0: Yeah, so financial confidence is actually very closely related to risk tolerance, which in turn depends on risk perception, right? And I find that the more familiar you are with risk, the lower your risk perception and the higher your risk tolerance. So
1: the more familiar you are with risk, the higher your risk tolerance.
0: Correct.
1: Because you played around with taking risks and you know what your window of, I suppose, tolerance is.
0: Correct.
1: And then you can slowly increase that window.
0: Yes, yes. So then that leads to more confidence in investing.
1: Yeah.
0: Yeah. So what this means is really get the education early, start early. You don't have to start with a lot, just start small. You don't have to be Warren Buffett from the get-go.
1: Mm.
0: Yeah. But build the experience so that you build the confidence to start managing bigger and bigger amounts of money.
1: Yeah, and you can just keep listening to Money and Me and get some great ideas every single day from 10 a.m.
0: That's a fantastic idea.
1: I think so. All right, so many couples do not realize that they can actually top up each other's CPF retirement accounts. There is a scheme to do that, the retirement top-up scheme. So do you think couples should be having conversations about this? Women should be talking about this?
0: 100%, yes. I think there should be open dialogue and it starts at the spousal level. I do feel that husbands have a role to play as well. It's not just about women taking that proactive responsibility, right? Because I find that sometimes husbands feel that they are doing their wives a favor by taking on the investment decisions, by making the by managing the finances for the family so that they leave their wives to focus on caregiving responsibilities. But sometimes that can lead to the females feeling disempowered. Yeah, so it may not be what they actually want. So I think it's important to have that dialogue. What I suggest for couples is you can have a monthly money date to understand the household finances, what's coming in, what's going out, where is it going, what financial products do we have as a family, what are our common goals, and how are we progressing towards these goals. So it's important to be financially aware minimally about where the household finances are, because I find that what often takes women off guard in a crisis is either they don't know what kind of financial safeguards they have, they don't know what access they have.
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1: Welcome to The Big Story. I'm Hung Bin Jong. Malaysia's Johor state election is emerging as one of the region's biggest tests of how generative AI can reshape political campaigning. Political parties have turned to AI to generate campaign content, from catchy songs to online messaging. Supporters say the technology is helping to level the playing field, but critics warn it could become at the expense of authenticity, creativity, and human connection. So as AI becomes a bigger part of the campaign playbook, are we heading towards a future where politics becomes increasingly faceless? And where should we draw the line between innovation and authenticity in the democratic process? Well, joining us now to share more is Ian Tan, lecturer at the Wee Kim Wee School of Communication and Information at Nanyang Technological University, Singapore. Hi, Ian. Welcome to the show.
2: Hi, Hung Bin. Hello.
1: Thank you so much for joining us. Well, Ian, taking a look at Malaysia's Johor state election, I mean, why are political parties there turning to AI to generate campaign songs, jingles, and other political materials?
2: Well, I think firstly, it's the matter of cost. It's so much cheaper to do it these days, and it's very convenient. And if you are using this AI app known as Suno, it's very easy to generate songs for free. And if you pay a subscription fee of about $8, you can own the copyright to your songs. So for those who have tried Suno, it's really a very remarkable AI music generator. You can generate songs with lyrics or just with instrumentals, and you can upload your lyrics and it will, you know, get an AI voice to sing it for you. You can put in the type of instruments that you want, a piano, maybe a synthesizer or violins, right? And it will get the job done. So I've been, you know, demonstrating Suno to different folks over the past few years, and they are always, you know, really surprised by the quality of music it can create.
1: Well, then how much cheaper and easier is it to use AI than, you know, compared to hiring humans? Can just about anyone use generative AI for this purpose?
2: Yes. Suno is relatively easy to use, and it is a very straightforward process, right? Mm-hmm. You write a prompt, you can upload your lyrics, or you can just try random prompts, and it will create something very presentable. Mm. So this is where it sort of democratizes the way people think of making music. And you can do it for free, but you don't own the song. Or you could pay $8 a month and straight away you can, you know, start to sell this music. So traditionally, it will cost thousands of dollars or maybe tens of thousands of dollars to get a songwriter to write a song for you, as well as to get a singer to sing the song. So now all this can be done with AI, either free or with just a few dollars a month. And I think this is where the music industry is well aware of it. And some of them have been quite hit by this recent development.
1: I believe it's not just the bigger political parties that are using AI. Even the smaller parties are using it as well. And they are using it because it is much cheaper and faster. And they say it's kind of leveling the playing field here. But does it really even the playing field for smaller political parties to be on par with the bigger parties?
2: I guess if you look at it from the point of, you know, are we sending out the same TikTok videos or YouTube videos as the competitor, perhaps that levels the playing field, but only on that front, where in terms of the marketing, right, on video platforms or on audio platforms. However, it doesn't level the playing field for any political party. If they are very small, they have, you know, less manpower to go on the streets to engage people. So I guess videos and songs can go viral on these social media platforms. However, does that translate to votes, right? I think that remains to be seen. And it is videos and songs would simply be a part of the marketing activities that any political party does. There's a lot more that goes into campaigning. There's a lot of in-person, you know, speakers, right? Meet the residents and, you know, the rest of the campaign trail stuff. So it is, I would say, you know, it helps in generating quick buzz And in a very random way, right? Here's a new song, here's a new jingle. But does that actually translate to voter loyalty or voter engagement? Yeah, I think that remains to be seen.
1: Right. But then what are the risk factors at play here if, even the average citizen could essentially create politically driven content with the free-to-use AI tools?
2: Yeah, I think the main risk factor is, are they going to flout copyright laws? For example, if you generate a song and you use, it generates a voice that sounds very much like an existing singer. And could the singer come after you? Does he have a legal case to say that you created an AI song that sounds like me and sings like me, but is saying lyrics that are not, the type of lyrics that the person would normally sing? I think that's the main concern would be on the intellectual property front. Now, the other issues that could arise obviously would be a lot of wrong messaging, harmful messaging that people could generate. They could perpetuate mistruths through songs, song lyrics. And I guess we haven't really seen that yet because it's early days of using AI for political campaigning, but it is possible, right? And what if you have people who have, hidden agendas or who want to run a smear campaign? Could they generate 100 songs and release them, in one day, for example? And then just need one or two of them to go viral and they will spread wrong information. So I think these are concerns that would, need to be considered before any political party or any company thinks about using AI to drive a message. What precedent would you be setting and what are the negative consequences, right, you could end up with?
1: I mean, one key example of political parties using AI is an AI-generated retro synth pop anthem unveiled by the Barisan Nasional Party, in which the singer sounded very similar to Malaysian singer-songwriter Faisal Tahir. Now, I mean, what are the unintended consequences of AI take? I mean, that AI takes away from actual creatives, including actual artists and singers. And if this does become an AI or an AI legal problem, then do you see this a huge clampdown on political campaigns not to use AI?
2: So as I had mentioned earlier, the biggest issue would be misrepresenting someone. If this AI generated song sounds like this famous singer, then the singer has to go out and explain to people that wasn't me, right? That takes a lot of effort. And so it creates wrong perception of the actual singer, and it also perpetuates certain untruths, right, that the singer would not want to represent. So this is in terms of the brand management, the reputation management that all artists should be concerned about. And the other challenge would be that, it takes away the authenticity that a singer brings to the performance. Now, this is, I would say, quite an interesting bit, right? For many years, since the late 90s, there has been this technology known as auto-tune. And the technology meant for cleaning up voices and songs, but it's also made them sound very robotic. And so many songs for the past 20 odd years have sounded as if a machine made them, even though they were sung by humans, right? And so as a result, with AI generated music, you often can't actually tell if it's a human or a machine singing it because humans have been trying to sound like robots for the past 2 decades. So this is, I would say, humorous. I've always disliked auto-tune music, and I guess the chickens have come home to roost in that sense where the robots can now replicate your robotic voice in that sense. And so this level of authenticity was already being challenged in the past few decades with auto-tune. How do we know if that's the singer's actual voice if it's been so heavily processed by the computer with auto-tune? And now, when it's fully generated by the computer, how do we know if the human was even involved in the first place in the creation and the delivery of the song? So in this case, we are now seeing the blurring of lines between the real human singing as well as, AI-generated singing. And this is why, I guess, the top artists in the world still rely very heavily on doing live shows. For example, Taylor Swift and her huge concert, global concert series that she, conducted around the world. And this is where the audience knows that this is the real deal and we're engaging with the singer in person, even though there may be thousands of people in the stadium.
1: Meanwhile, Malaysia has this huge TikTok audience as well, right? Especially among younger voters. So in a way, are politicians using AI to try to win over younger voters and engage with them by being very viral through this?
2: Yes. And well, that would be the obvious way to go. And it is quite common for many brands to go on TikTok to engage the younger audience, right? Because the younger audience may not engage with the traditional platforms like, you know, print media or TV media. So this is where, firstly, the trend is there to go on short-form video platforms. And secondly, to create content that is vibrant, engaging. And in the case of these AI-generated songs, you know, they perhaps are designed to elicit feelings, right, on the spot. So could it go viral? Could this particular piece go viral? We don't know. But if you were to generate 50 to 100 songs within a span of a week or even a day, maybe one of them could go viral. So I guess the political parties are betting that if the cost is so low, they might as well just give it a best shot, right? Generate a bunch of songs and see what sticks. Or perhaps try different variations, right, of the same song, and you could do infinitely with AI.
1: So how are voters currently viewing the AI usage of Johor politicians? I mean, do voters actually care whether the political parties are using AI to come up with their campaigns as long as the messaging resonates with voters?
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1: Dirty little secret.
2: Well, the key word is dirty here. Hope you're not eating right now in case you get squeamish, but we've seen some rough food-related headlines lately. A lizard found in a bowl of fried rice, a cafe suspended over a cockroach infestation, new figures showing dozens of food poisoning outbreaks linked to central kitchens and restaurants, and that's all happened in the past few weeks. What's happening with our food hygiene? That is Singapore Unfiltered for today.
1: Exactly. Is food hygiene getting worse in Singapore? We want your horror stories, your photographs. WhatsApp 88550893. A $100 voucher to a wonderful place, Hannibal's, that has no food hygiene issues whatsoever. Keep your comments coming. Now, picture the scene. You've had a long day at work. You fancy a fried rice.
2: I'm nervous.
1: In Tampines. You sit down, fork and spoon in hand, ready to tuck into your fried rice, and it comes with a special treat just for you, a special fried lizard.
2: Please look at the photos, guys.
1: Just for you. That was a woman's claim this week, according to a Stomp article. The woman, calling herself Nana, bought the $7.30 meal on June the 28th, and then, summing up the incident with the greatest quote ever, she said, "Upon eating, I found a lizard stir-fried together with the fried rice," she said. And like a good Singaporean, she was so disgusted, so appalled, so outraged.
2: Would you not be?
1: So sick. She did what every responsible Singaporean would do in that situation and took a photograph and sent it to Stomp.
2: Would you not take a photograph of that?
1: Yes, and send it to Stomp. Yes. The comments were fabulous.
2: Yes.
1: Was the lizard fried? I saw one person say. Did it drop from the ceiling? Did it drop from the ceiling and was then fried? I mean, there are so many permutations here. You can go any which way with this story.
2: I think my favorite one was someone said you get free extra protein. Usually they charge $2 for extra pork.
1: There you go.
2: And this one was free, so you should have been happy.
1: Nice bit of protein in a reptile, right? And I loved all the amateur forensic scientists got involved. It was like an episode of CSI Special Fried Lizard. Wok Hay was the name of the eatery. They refunded her meal.
2: Well, yes.
1: But said its investigations, including CCTV footage, pest control checks, and outlet inspections, did not support the claim that the lizard came from its kitchen. So what did she do? Did she take it out of a handbag and dropped it in the rice?
2: So this is what I thought was wild. When someone sent in something like that and had photographic evidence and was clearly upset, first off, of course, you should refund the money, right? I mean, like $9, $10, just give it.
1: Yep.
2: But then to say, but we don't find any evidence of this. So, you know, it's just.
1: We don't find any evidence. Yeah. The lizard is in the rice. There is a photograph of the lizard in the rice. Protein or no protein, do you really want a gecko next to your fried rice? 88550893. We want to hear your questions. Number one. Is food hygiene getting worse in Singapore? What do you think? I did a quick Google search. We have so many stories. I will get to them. Why?
2: Yeah.
1: Why do animals keep falling into our food? It's like Cloudy with Meatballs.
2: Hey.
1: We just keep getting animals dropping into our food.
2: We have some interviews about how much we love animals, love our environment, love our surroundings. Clifton chiming in to say, hey, wait, thought Singapore is going into alternative protein intake.
1: There you go.
2: We have crickets for snacks. What's wrong with fried lizard? Hey.
1: I will get to them. Why?
2: Yeah.
1: Why do animals keep

0: pools, the cleaners, or our tropical climate? And why does this keep happening?
1: Yeah.
0: More importantly, is there a good recipe for special fried lizard?
1: Stop.
0: Why not? It's good protein, like Dan says.
1: Really. I actually feel bad because people definitely are eating right now. A lot of people are eating. So sorry.
0: I've never bought into that anyway. I mean, just eat. I mean, you can talk to me about whatever you like. I'm still going to eat. And lizard is a delicacy in Thailand. We know that. Yes, I've seen it myself when I've gone to Thailand. You can, but you see, this is where I put on my vegetarian hat. And I say that's hypocritical. Because if you eat any form of meat, then what's different to eating lizard? That's just you imposing your own cultural, maybe, prejudices. I have no issues with Thais eating lizard or bat or anything else because food is food. Protein is protein. A mammal is a mammal. Reptile is a reptile.
1: Yeah. So Kingston has sent in one case, and I believe it just happened yesterday, where there's a cockroach in someone's takeaway order from Hill Street Thai Kwa Pork Noodles. Which, can I say, I frequent that shop. It's delicious. And there's a photo. There's always the first order of business, in my opinion, really is to document and to take a photo. So you could show it to the restaurant.
0: Yes.
1: Hopefully they can do something about
0: it. And settle it there.
1: But you also don't want to, you don't want to think that you imagine things, right?
0: No, but you make such a good point. Stanley has sent us a picture and it's his birthday breakfast.
1: Happy birthday,
0: Stanley. Give him a ding, ding, ding. He's one of our regular listeners. He's having his birthday breakfast. Yes, Stanley. Happy birthday. He says his breakfast is clean. But you make a very interesting point there, Audrey. And this is a question I want to ask our listeners, because you said it's one of the places you eat at,
1: yes.
0: Right? Is ignorance bliss?
1: Yes, it is.
0: Is ignorance bliss? Because think about this. We all know that famous statistic. In New York, residents are only ever a few feet away from a rat. It's a well-known statistic in New York. And in urban tropical Singapore, be honest, listeners, be honest. We know at any given time, walking on any street in Singapore, we're only a few feet away from a cockroach. We know this. We also know we're only a few feet away from a rat in the Long Kongs beneath our feet in the drains. We know this. Deep down in our soul, we know this. Would you rather not know?
1: I'd rather not know.
0: I have personal experience of this because my good old pest control cucky, who I've talked about many times on this show, I give him all my stuff to, he started telling me the places in Pongal and Sengkang and Serangoon that had really bad issues with insects. It got to the point. You remember that episode in Friends where Phoebe is dating the pest control guy?
1: Yes.
0: Right? And she says to him, could you stop telling me? I'm running out of places to eat. And it got to the point. He said to me, oh, I went to this coffee shop today and we opened up the air vent and the cockroaches just all poured out like a horror movie. And I said, where was this? Why and he told me, and it was one of my favorite coffee shops, and now I can't go there anymore. So my question to the listeners is, would you rather not know? We know there are insects in Singapore. We're a tropical urban climate. We know there are rats. We know there are lizards, but we still gotta eat. We gotta eat. Would you rather not know?
1: Well, sometimes you do know, even though you don't want to know. Isabel writing in to us to say good morning. I ate mala with my parents and there was a big, gigantic cockroach in the seaweed.
0: Oh, here we go. Now we're
1: Isabel.
0: Cooking. Now we're cooking.
1: I'm so sorry. And
2: No.
1: Yeah. And this is one of those things. Even if you've already eaten half of it and then you come across it.
0: Half the cockroach?
1: No. Oh. You've eaten half the meal and then, you know,
0: protein?
1: It's buried at the bottom.
2: Oh my God.
0: Is there any protein? Is there any protein in a cockroach? I don't know. We'll have to check that. My question is ignorance bliss? We know we're a tropical urban city. We know we have cockroaches and rats and insects everywhere. Would you rather not know and continue to eat in bliss, in blissful ignorance, or would you rather know and boycott your favorite eatery?
1: So we're hearing from a lot more of you. James chiming in to say, maybe the cockroaches and lizards are getting so weak from lack of food that they fall off the ceiling. Seems like the kitchens are actually getting cleaner. And you know what? This may be a good point because when you look around, and a lot of our kitchens now are very open, you know, and we actually can see right into them. And especially for the hawker centers, you could actually you can look at the whole cooking process, and it does seem to be okay. So what's up with this rise?
0: Yeah, you saw Hannah's one, right?

0: Hi, Hannah here. I was once dining at a coffee shop in Ang Mo Kio and had a dim sum platter, took a photo before the cameo of two baby cockroaches. I have my own theory of why there is an increase. I noticed when I have such encounters, the cooks are usually overseas cooks. They're probably used to it. I don't know. I don't know if we can pin the just because they're foreign cooks, they're okay to have cockroaches in our food. They're probably used to it. The reaction I got from the Vietnamese cook at the dim sum store was, oh yeah, we tried to get rid of them.
1: Oh no.
0: But they are still not going away. And I only got half a refund. Well, you know, they were baby cockroaches. If they were full sized, you might have got a full refund. What do you guys think? 8855-0893.
1: Farhana did clarify that the tiny gaps of the dim sum tray was where the cockroaches emerged from. So not in the food, but in the bamboo, you know, like in between the bamboo.
0: Alan says, geckos walk in anything and their sticky paws are just disgusting and they poop any time. Yeah, they do. They pop up in my apartment once or twice. It's only nature. All right, I'll tell you my stories, right? One I think I've told you before, but I can't say the name of the place, but I was working at the Straits Times at the time doing the food run at the old Straits Times, not here. So this was Great World. This is a long time ago.
1: Okay.
0: And I was ordering a friend's food for the sports desk. And as I'm ordering, as I'm literally making eye contact with the cook and ordering the food, I see the biggest rat you've ever seen run across his plates.
1: And his, like, what? His plates?
0: His plates. His plates. They were stacked up on a shelf and it was a cat-sized rat.
1: No.
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1: Red, red wine.
0: Red, red wine. Red, red Spain. Welcome to the final score with me, Neil Humphreys, Zirul Roshan, and the fabulous Audrey Seek. Red, red wine because it's all red at the World Cup. Spain are back.
2: Yes, La Roja are back. Came into the tournament as one of the pre-tournament favourites, and they've lived up to the billing, right? Started a bit shaky with that 0-0 draw against Cabo Verde, but since then, they've scored goals, they haven't conceded any, and they are through to the round of 16.
0: It's the perfect Friday morning pep because this is the real Spain. I felt this victory against Austria, particularly second half, this was Spain in their pomp. A little bit of tiki-taka, faster, more fluid possession. They were terrific. Two goals from Mikel Oyarzabal and then a third from Pedro Porro made it a comfortable 3-0 victory, but it was the manner of the performance. I mean, at the back, you've got Laporte, obviously, and Kubasi. They are the centre-back pairing of the tournament so far. And what is it? Fourth. Yes, fourth consecutive clean sheet for them. But they were quick. They were fast. They were intense, incisive, entirely dominant from start to finish.
2: Yeah, listeners, I urge you to go check out Pedro Porro's goal in particular. That summed up everything Neil said and everything Spain are about. Teamwork, tiki-taka, Pedro Porro applying a finish. And that was what essentially got them over the line, because at that point it was 1-0. Their ball's round, eh? Anything can happen. But when you play like that, when a team brings football like that to the field, even as any opponent, they would be afraid. And I tell you what, even my wife texted, and she's not the biggest football fan. She texted us to say, what a goal, huh, that one. And then, yes, absolutely, that just sums it up.
0: Astonishing, astonishing. Did you see that goal? And do you think now it has swayed your opinion? Do you now see Spain as the favourites? We want to know. 8855-0893. Has it swayed your opinion towards the Spaniards, or do you still lean towards France and Argentina? I'm just delighted to see Spain back. I love Spain. I've loved Spain since the heady days of Xavi and Iniesta. But this is an interesting stat, Roshan. I couldn't believe this. This was their first victory at the knockout stages since they were champions in 2010. That's how poor the Spaniards have been for what is now a decade and a half.
2: Yeah, amazing stat that. And I now recall the last time they drew 0-0 at the match day one. It was Minister Edwin Tong who sat here and we talked about Singapore, if they can steal a match. And that stat came up, right, in terms of Spain sort of, I use the word struggling loosely, but struggling in the knockout stages of competition. And I can see the gleam in your eye when you talk about Spain being back. But next up in the next round, now that Spain have booked their spot in the round of 16, is the match that is ongoing at the time of recording, right? It's Cristiano Ronaldo's Portugal or Luka Modric's Croatia. And that's going to be an exciting tie as well.
0: And you mentioned Modric, Ronaldo and Spain. What I have loved about this tournament, and I'd love to get our listeners' views on this, everybody has stepped up. All the major boys have stepped up. Lionel Messi's Argentina, Kylian Mbappe's France, Harry Kane's England, sort of. You've got Messi and Mbappe in a two-way fight for the Golden Boot. They're on 6 goals. Harry Kane is just behind on 5 with Erling Haaland. You've got Dembele. He scored 4 times. Vinicius Jr. has scored 4 times. And even Yamal, Bellingham, Salah, Luis Diaz, they're all amongst the goals. This is one of the few tournaments, maybe the only tournament I can remember in my lifetime, Germany aside, where all of the big boys have stepped up.
2: I see what you did there with Germany, Neil. It's not lost on me.
0: Slipped it in.
2: But you're absolutely right. The talisman have come to the fore. In years gone by, I've been used to the narrative of the underdog coming through in terms of one star player who then earns that big move. But hey, isn't it much better if all your FIFA cover boys, I'll call them, come to the fore and serve up what they're serving? You make the case for Ronaldo and Modric. We started with red, red wine. They have a combined age of 81.
0: Yes.
2: And they are still leading their nations. And we are waiting. I bring up age because we are waiting for the next generation to take over. Some of the names you mentioned will absolutely be leading the world of football in years to come.
0: So now we're coming towards the latter stages of the round of 32. Spain have stepped up. France have stepped up. Has it changed your view in any way on who your leading contenders are?
2: I think the odds don't lie on this one. Spain and France have to be considered the outright favourites, but I like the look of Team USA. I like them a lot. I know yesterday they had their star man Florian Balogun sent off, so he's going to miss the round of 16. But just everything they're doing seems to tick the boxes. We talked about the football taking over. Some of the scenes coming out of America means the whole country is now behind them. I know it's a very big country, but the whole country is riding the USA, USA fever, right? And I think that's why, together with the football they're playing, they might emerge as the surprise team of this tournament.
0: Wow, that's a big shout. I'm still leaning towards France. Full disclosure, my pre-tournament pick was Spain, but France have just blown me away. And I still don't think they're hitting their stride yet. I still think they're winning games second gear, third gear. But you look at Dembele on the right, Barcola on the left, Mbappe up front, Olise behind. This is a team with no attacking weaknesses whatsoever. They won their previous game against Sweden at a canter, at an absolute canter, without stepping out of the second gear. I still lean towards France. It would be a major upset for me if France were eliminated.
2: Yeah, it certainly would be. They look absolutely peerless at the moment. We've had some iconic words on this show, right? I'm not going to dive into the details of those words. But when we watched that France and Sweden game just before we came on air, you said training match. Mm. And I think that's the biggest compliment we can pay to France, because they make most matches look like training matches. But I just have a sneaky feeling about some other team, some other underdog coming to the fore, some other underdog with a talisman. Dare I say it? England.
0: No, it's not coming home. Abiram says, what will happen to Portugal in the World Cup finals if they win this round? Does Portugal have a chance? Well, don't take my advice. Audrey Seek.
1: Huh?
0: Portugal.
1: Yes.
0: Abiram wants to know, do Cristiano Ronaldo's Portuguese have a chance?
1: Do they have a chance, though? Well, I'll say that my man is going to shine on the pitch today. The pitch? The field?
2: Pitch is good.
0: Pitch is fine.
1: Who are they playing again?
2: They're playing Croatia. It's on the screen at the moment. And just a quick shout out to Portugal on this one, right? It's the 1 year anniversary of Diego Jota's passing at this very same time. And they don't need extra motivation, but if they want to do it for one of their fallen soldiers and one of their former teammates, this is the perfect time to come to the fore and rise to the tournament.
0: Couldn't agree more. Sultan says, just say yes, Audrey.
1: Yes, yes, absolutely.
0: Make Abiram happy. Can Portugal keep going in this tournament?
1: I think so, Abiram. I think so. I hope you're feeling better. You were sick yesterday.
2: Well, and he's back to Dunman Secondary School
0: today?
2: He's
0: back to Dunman Secondary. We're back. Spain is back. France is back. What a World Cup it is proving to be. And that was the final score.
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love to me is like the finest of gold. Let's spend some time just for two. I know exactly what I want to do. You and me, laid up next to a tree, in a place that seems oh so heavenly. Talking, laughing, playing. What's your favorite game, baby? 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

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This is

0: Every day I'm hustling. Yes, welcome to Talk of the Town. Now, what do Taylor Swift tickets, LaBooBoo dolls, and flower plushies all have in common? And no, it's not that Neil Humphries loves them all.
1: I do love them all. I do. I can't get enough of them. Yes, indeed. A few weeks ago, thousands of people queued at Gardens by the Bay for CJ Hendry's Flower Market installation and its limited edition pluses. But yeah. Did you see those queues? Did you see the viral videos? They were snapping up those flowers, and then hours later, they were being resold on the online marketplaces. And this isn't the first time Singaporeans have lined up for something scarce. Taylor Swift, LaBooBoo, Pokemon, even McDonald's collectibles. And it's not to put in display cabinets, It's to end up on resale platforms.
0: Yes, it's no longer just about collecting. And increasingly, people are buying things because they think someone else will pay more for them tomorrow. In other words, we've gone from, oh, I want this, to this might be worth something. Mm. So where do we draw the line now? Are resellers simply entrepreneurs responding to demand? Or are they making it harder for genuine fans to enjoy the things that they love?
1: Exactly. So joining us this morning in the studio is Dexter Tay, the Executive Director of the Consumers Association of Singapore, more commonly known as CASE. Good morning, Dexter.
2: Good morning. Thanks for having me.
1: All right. I'll kick things off with a personal story. I have a fairly big Star Wars collection. It started when I was a kid, and I've kept it now for 30 plus years. When I had it in Australia, visitors would come to my house and say, oh, that's a nice collection. How long have you had it? When did you start? And so on. When Singaporean visitors come to my house, they say, wow, it must be worth a lot.
0: Yeah, can sell.
1: Can sell or not. Can sell or not. That is literally the first reaction every time a Singaporean sees my Star Wars collection. I just see it as a labor of love. My friends see it as an asset to sell. Has that always been the case, Dexter? Or are we now seeing products as just something to trade?
2: I think it's very context specific. In the case of a collectible, fans of that particular collection would have similar sentiments to your friends, where they say, oh, this must have taken you a long time to collect. But when it comes to people who may not love the product or the IP specifically, then certainly they will be quite curious as to why are you collecting it? Is there a financial gain? And I guess that's what drives some of these comments.
0: Mm. Okay, so you can really see that shift in the things that people are chasing. Pokemon cards, LaBooBoos, watches, limited edition sneakers, concert tickets. Some people buy them because they genuinely love them. Others buy them because they believe that it'll go up in value. Have you seen any behavioral changes over the last few years? What has been going up in value and what's been going down?
2: I think that behavior has always been there.
0: Yeah.
2: Like what Neil mentioned earlier, even Hello Kitty plushies when they were at McDonald's.
1: Yeah.
2: So that behavior has always been there. I think what has changed is the ability to buy and sell. Because of some of these platforms, it's a lot easier to buy and sell. That's number one. Number two, really because of social media, what you see online, you tend to think that, oh, there are so many people who wants this. Am I missing out if I don't get in the game?
0: Hmm.
2: So I think that's what is sort of starting to drive these behaviors.
1: And in your experience, you've been with CASE, I think, three years, did you say?
2: Yes.
1: 3 years. In your experience, how have the categories changed over time? Because as you mentioned, it was always the ugly cat dolls, as I call them. It was always the Hello Kitty dolls.
0: They're not ugly. How dare you?
1: They are. If you had a cat like that, you'd put it up for adoption. But anyway, it was always the Hello Kitty dolls, right? And that was for the longest time, for decades, it was Hello Kitty, Hello Kitty, Hello Kitty. But in recent years, as Audrey mentioned, it has changed. Mm. So what are those trends? What are the things that we are now selling online?
2: So in the past, it used to be physical things, whether it's plushies or even cards. I think in the past, trading cards did have some value, obviously not as high as they are right now. New categories certainly would be include tickets, concert tickets, event tickets, things where consumers are unable to buy from the primary market. They might turn to the secondary market because there's that scarcity.
1: And is that driven by changing technology? Because we know that scalpers can use bots and algorithms and things I don't understand. I remember queuing up for my daughter to get Niall Horan tickets, and I was, within a minute, I was the 37,000th person in line. How is that even possible? I clicked yes, or I clicked the button the second the tickets went on sale, and I was the 37,000th person in line. What is going on here? How are people cheating the tech to get ahead of the game?
2: I think if you look globally, and at CASE, we engage all the ticket service providers quite closely whenever there are major events, major concerts coming up. I think they share with us that they too want to block all the bots that are coming in. And they see that whenever there's a big, maybe an A-list event coming into Singapore, even days before the ticket goes on sale, they start to see certain behavior, bots trying to penetrate the system, and they do all they can to really try to filter them out. When it comes to consumers entering the waiting room, and then they see that there are 30 over 1,000, 40,000, 100,000 in the queue. Actually, my understanding from what they do is they put everybody in the same waiting room, and then from there, they sort of try to allow different people to buy, see who is genuine. They look at the IP addresses, see, try to filter out the bots from there, and they try to stop the behavior of fastest fingers first. So when they put everybody in the waiting room, then it's a bit more of an equitable way of trying to give genuine concert goers a chance to buy the tickets.
1: But we do hear a lot from my daughter, from teenagers, from many, many people across all walks of life in Singapore. They're just not getting the tickets. So when you get complaints coming into someone like CASE, what do you do about it? What can you do about it?
2: So first, we always try to caution them against this mentality of trying to secure the tickets at any cost. We speak to many young consumers, and many of them who feel very passionately about these tickets tell us that they are aware of the risks when they go to third-party resellers, when they buy from the secondary market. But because this particular artist, this particular band has never come to Singapore or has not been in Singapore for the last 15 years, they worry that if they miss out, they will not be able to see them again in person.
0: Yeah.
2: And that's where, even though we do a lot of education to them to tell them that, hey, did you know for concert tickets, the service provider says if they find that you have bought a resale ticket, they reserve the right to cancel your tickets. So these are very common T's and C's in the tickets, but they have this at all cost mentality. I think the recent BTS CASE went out to warn consumers that even before tickets went on sale, there were services being quoted online to help people buy tickets already. So, you know, when we try to warn consumers against these things, some obviously do heed our advice, but I think the police released some statistics where there was still about $68,000 of concert scams pertaining to BTS.
0: Wow.
2: So you can't stop such behavior, but what we can do is really try to work with the consumers, educate them on the risks, work with ticket service providers, and to try to create a safer and authorized resale platform so that consumers have a legitimate way to transact resale tickets.
0: I want to get back to what you were saying about how for these young consumers, they're doing it at all costs, right? You can't help but feel bad for these people. They just want to go and watch their favorite artists. They want to see Taylor Swift and BTS, but these scalpers are kind of ruining it for them. And we want to know, you know, it's so hard for us just to buy something at its original price. We have seen how everyone goes into battle before the tickets go on sale. What more could platforms, brands, and organizers do to level the playing field? Because it's just not fair.
2: I agree. I think, as I mentioned earlier, CASE actively engages the ticket service providers. So from speaking to them, we sort of get a better understanding of their views. And frankly, they themselves don't like scalpers either. Because to them, they recognize that demand is inelastic. No matter at what price they price it at, there will still be high demand, especially for limited edition or limited shows, right? So, and they spend a lot of resources on the ground trying to address some of these issues. So when we speak to them and when we try to talk to them and tell them that, you know, there are other things that whether their counterparts in other countries are doing, such as an authorized ticket reselling platform where people can transact and they know that these are legitimate tickets, maybe because they're unable to attend the concert anymore and they want to resell those tickets. That's one. Another one is this concept of phasing out paper tickets. So when it comes to concert tickets in particular, the main concern is scalping, then scams. So what happens typically, say I'm the scalper, I will buy a ticket and then I will try to resell it whatever markup I want, but I will try to sell it to five different people. So the first person to buy my scalp ticket and get through the concert venue, they will be able to enter the venue at no problem. And then so to them, they just bought a sculpt ticket. But the other people that I might have sold it to, because it's a physical ticket, when they try to scan it at the turnstile, they're unable to enter the venue. And then that becomes a ticket scam.
1: Yeah.
2: So the line is very grey. And so we're trying to work with them to have an authorized resale platform. That's number one. Number two, phase out paper tickets entirely. Because when you have digital tickets with dynamic barcodes, dynamic QR codes, you're able to reduce and bring this down to a minimum.
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Start your day with the stories, conversations, and voices that matter on Let's Talk Singapore with Neil Humphreys and Audrey Seek. 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
1: Dirty little secret.
2: Well, the key word is dirty here. Hope you're not eating right now in case you get squeamish, but we've seen some rough food-related headlines lately. A lizard found in a bowl of fried rice, a cafe suspended over a cockroach infestation, new figures showing dozens of food poisoning outbreaks linked to central kitchens and restaurants, and that's all happened in the past few weeks. What's happening with our food hygiene? That is Singapore Unfiltered for today.
1: Exactly. Is food hygiene getting worse in Singapore? We want your horror stories, your photographs. WhatsApp 88550893. A $100 voucher to a wonderful place, Hannibal's, that has no food hygiene issues whatsoever. Keep your comments coming. Now, picture the scene. You've had a long day at work. You fancy a fried rice.
2: I'm nervous.
1: In Tampines. You sit down, fork and spoon in hand, ready to tuck into your fried rice, and it comes with a special treat just for you, a special fried lizard.
2: Please look at the photos, guys.
1: Just for you. That was a woman's claim this week, according to a Stomp article. The woman, calling herself Nana, bought the $7.30 meal on June the 28th, and then, summing up the incident with the greatest quote ever, she said, "Upon eating, I found a lizard stir-fried together with the fried rice," she said. And like a good Singaporean, she was so disgusted, so appalled, so outraged.
2: Would you not be?
1: So sick. She did what every responsible Singaporean would do in that situation and took a photograph and sent it to Stomp.
2: Would you not take a photograph of that?
1: Yes, and sent it to Stomp. Yes. The comments were fabulous.
2: Yes.
1: Was the lizard fried? I saw one person say. Did it drop from the ceiling? Did it drop from the ceiling and was then fried? I mean, there are so many permutations here. You can go any which way with this story.
2: I think my favorite one was someone said you get free extra protein. Usually they charge $2 for extra pork.
1: There you go.
2: And this one was free, so you should have been happy.
1: Nice bit of protein in a reptile, right? And I loved all the amateur forensic scientists got involved. It was like an episode of CSI Special Fried Lizard. Wok Hay was the name of the eatery. They refunded her meal.
2: Well, yes.
1: But said its investigations, including CCTV footage, pest control checks and outlet inspections, did not support the claim that the lizard came from its kitchen. So what did she do? Did she take it out of a handbag and dropped it in the rice?
2: So this is what I thought was wild. When someone sent in something like that and had photographic evidence and was clearly upset, first off, of course, you should refund the money, right? I mean, like $9, $10, just give it.
1: Yep.
2: But then to say, but we don't find any evidence of this. So, you know, it's just.
1: We don't find any evidence. Yeah. The lizard is in the rice. There is a photograph of the lizard in the rice. Protein or no protein, do you really want a gecko next to your fried rice? 88550893. We want to hear your questions. Number one. Is food hygiene getting worse in Singapore? What do you think? I did a quick Google search. We have so many stories. I will get to them. Why?
2: Yeah.
1: Why do animals keep falling into our food? It's like Cloudy with Meatballs.
2: Hey.
1: We just keep getting animals dropping into our food.
2: We have some interviews about how much we love animals, love our environment, love our surroundings. Clifton chiming in to say, hey, wait, thought Singapore is going into alternative protein intake.
1: There you go.
2: We have crickets for snacks. What's wrong with fried lizard? Hey, if I ordered it, that's one thing. But if it's an unwelcome surprise,
1: maybe they're a step ahead in the automated game. You just hit a button and the protein falls out of the ceiling. Lizard today, rat tomorrow. What do you think? Who do we blame in this situation? The cooks, the malls, the cleaners, or our tropical climate? And why does this keep happening?
2: Yeah.
1: More importantly, is there a good recipe for special fried lizard?
2: Stop.
1: Why not? It's good protein, like Dan says. Really.
2: I actually feel bad because people definitely are eating right now. A lot of people are eating. So sorry.
1: I've never bought into that anyway. I mean, just eat. I mean, you can talk to me about whatever you like. I'm still going to eat. And lizard is a delicacy in Thailand. We know that. Yes, I've seen it myself when I've gone to Thailand. You see, this is where I put on my vegetarian hat. And I say that's hypocritical. Because if you eat any form of meat, then what's different to eating lizard? That's just you imposing your own cultural, maybe, prejudices. I have no issues with Thais eating lizard or bat or anything else because food is food. Protein is protein. A mammal is a mammal. Reptile is a reptile.
2: Yeah. So Kingston has sent in one case, and I believe it just happened yesterday, where there's a cockroach in someone's takeaway order from Hill Street Thai Kwa Pork Noodles. Which, can I say, I frequent that shop. It's delicious. And there's a photo. There's always the first order of business, in my opinion, really is to document and to take a photo. So you could show it to the restaurant.
1: Yes.
2: Hopefully they can do something about
1: it. And settle it there.
2: But you also don't want to, you don't want to think that you imagine things, right?
1: No, but you make such a good point. Stanley has sent us a picture and it's his birthday breakfast.
2: Happy birthday, Stanley.
1: Give him a ding, ding, ding. He's one of our regular listeners. He's having his birthday breakfast. Yes, Stanley. Happy birthday. He says his breakfast is clean. But you make a very interesting point there, Audrey. And this is a question I want to ask our listeners, because you said it's one of the places you eat at,
2: yes.
1: Right? Is ignorance bliss?
2: Yes, it is.
1: Is ignorance bliss? Because think about this. We all know that famous statistic. In New York, residents are only ever a few feet away from a rat. It's a well-known statistic in New York. And in urban tropical Singapore, be honest, listeners, be honest. We know at any given time, walking on any street in Singapore, we're only a few feet away from a cockroach. We know this. We also know we're only a few feet away from a rat in the Long Kungs beneath our feet in the drains. We know this. Deep down in our soul, we know this. Would you rather not know?
2: I'd rather not know.
1: I have personal experience of this because my good old pest control cucky, who I've talked about many times on this show, I give him all my stuff to, he started telling me the places in Pongal and Sengkang and Serangoon that had really bad issues with insects. It got to the point. You remember that episode in Friends where Phoebe is dating the pest control guy?
2: Yes.
1: Right? And she says to him, could you stop telling me? I'm running out of places to eat. And it got to the point, he said to me, I went to this coffee shop today and we opened up the air vent and the cockroaches just all poured out like a horror movie. And I said, where was this? And he told me, and it was one of my favorite coffee shops, and now I can't go there anymore. So my question to the listeners is, would you rather not know? We know there are insects in Singapore. We're a tropical urban climate. We know there are rats. We know there are lizards, but we still gotta eat. We gotta eat. Would you rather not know?
2: Well, sometimes you do know, even though you don't want to know. Isabel writing in to us to say good morning. I ate mala with my parents and there was a big, gigantic cockroach in the seaweed.
1: Oh, here we go. Now we're cooking.
2: I'm so sorry. And
3: No.
2: Yeah. And this is one of those things. Even if you've already eaten half of it and then you come across it.
1: Half the cockroach?
2: No. Oh. You've eaten half the meal and then, you know, protein? It's buried at the bottom.
3: Oh my God.
1: Is there any protein? Is there any protein in a cockroach? I don't know. We'll have to check that. My question is ignorance bliss? We know we're a tropical urban city. We know we have cockroaches and rats and insects everywhere. Would you rather not know and continue to eat in blissful ignorance, or would you rather know and boycott your favorite eatery?
2: So we're hearing from a lot more of you. James chiming in to say, maybe the cockroaches and lizards are getting so weak from lack of food that they fall off the ceiling. Seems like the kitchens are actually getting cleaner. And you know what? This may be a good point because when you look around, and a lot of our kitchens now are very open, you know, and we actually can see right into them. And especially for the hawker centers, you can look at the whole cooking process and it does seem to be okay. So what's up with this rise?
1: Yeah, you saw Hannah's one, right? Hi, Hannah here. I was once dining at a coffee shop in Ang Mo Kio and had a dim sum platter, took a photo before the cameo of two baby cockroaches. I have my own theory of why there is an increase. I noticed when I have such encounters, the cooks are usually overseas cooks. They're probably used to it. I don't know. I don't know if we can pin the just because they're foreign cooks, they're okay to have cockroaches in our food. They're probably used to it. The reaction I got from the Vietnamese cook at the dim sum store was, oh yeah, we tried to get rid of them.
2: Oh no.
1: But they are still not going away. And I only got half a refund. Well, you know, they were baby cockroaches. If they were full sized, you might have got a full refund. So, what do you guys think? 8855-0893.
2: Farhana did clarify that the tiny gaps of the dim sum tray was where the cockroaches emerged from. So not in the food, but in the bamboo, you know, like in between the bamboo.
1: Alan says, geckos walk in anything and their sticky paws are just disgusting and they poop any time. Yeah, they do. They pop up in my apartment once or twice. It's only nature. All right, I'll tell you my stories, right? One I think I've told you before, but I can't say the name of the place, but I was working at the Straits Times at the time, doing the food run at the old Straits Times, not here. So this was great world. This is a long time ago.
2: Okay.
1: And I was ordering a friend's food for the sports desk. And as I'm ordering, as I'm literally making eye contact with the cook and ordering the food, I see the biggest rat you've ever seen run across his plates.
2: And his, like, what? His plates?
1: His plates. His plates. They were stacked up on a shelf. And it was a cat-sized rat.
2: No.
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1: Canada and Singapore Trade Trust and a 21st century partnership. Joining me now in the studio, the Canadian High Commissioner, Paul Tuphill. And we are going to talk about celebrating Canada Day, which is coming up on the 1st of July next week, and a whole bunch of other topics. In the meanwhile, Mr. High Commissioner, welcome to Saturday Mornings on Money FM.
2: Good morning, Glenn. Thank you very much for the invitation to be here.
1: Tell us about your first, within your first year now still, right?
2: That's correct.
1: Yeah.
2: I started my first day October 1st.
1: How's it going?
2: Fantastic. You know, it's such a privilege and an honor to be accredited to this beautiful country, Singapore. It gives so much. It punches above its weight. The people have been so welcoming. And of course, what we all know to be true, an amazing land of food.
1: We are going to get to your favorite foods a little bit later in the discussion. But as you have been, you know, as the representative of Canada, you play many roles, right? The diplomatic part, the trade part, the fun part, the cultural part. But let's focus first on the diplomatic relationship with Singapore. What are the issues? What are the, not the issues in a bad way, but what are the things you're talking about with Singapore? What are you working on? What's going on behind the scenes?
2: Well, there's a lot going on right now, and I think the context for that is really driving that relationship forward in a much more meaningful, deeper way. You know, the context is one of significant turbulence, both geopolitically and geoeconomically. And as my prime minister said in a speech at Davos earlier this year, it means that middle powers must pursue their agency of engaging in the world with those who share their same values and interests. Mm. And for Canada, as we look around the world and look at who those trusted middle powers should be for us, it includes Singapore.
1: Yeah. And where do you find the alignment? I know there's a security element, obviously a trade element, but where do you find the alignment with Singapore right now?
2: There are several, I think, elements that demonstrate that alignment. I think one is obviously multiculturalism. You know, I've been here only, as I said, since October 1st, and yet what I have been so impressed to see is the embrace of different cultures, including different public holidays from the different people that have gathered here.
1: Yeah.
2: It's the same in Canada. And, you know, when I think about the city of Toronto, our largest city, did you know, Glenn, that there are over 200 languages spoken there?
1: Is that right?
2: I did not know that. Is a huge multicultural city that lives and works and goes to school and lives beside each other day in, day out.
1: You know, one thing that many of us appreciate, our family certainly does, but having been here for so many years, is the extra effort that the government makes to make sure that everybody respects everybody. And, you know, everyone's religion, everyone's culture, as you just mentioned, the public holidays are celebrated for different religions. You know, there's very strong laws about what you can or cannot say in public. And, you know, some people tend to say, oh, that's, you know, social engineering, or they look at it from a negative standpoint. I look at it from a positive standpoint, in that we have social, as the government says, social cohesion. It's not perfect. There's still, of course, things below the surface that bubble up from time to time. But, you know, we live in an environment where people actually are generally and genuinely pretty nice to each other and get along pretty well. To me, that just seems like a good thing.
2: It is. In fact, it's reinforced almost every day by our leadership across our country, whereby we say that diversity is Canada's advantage, right? Because they bring their different perspectives, their different cultures, and then it mixes and we get a better outcome at the decision-making table. because we won't have blinders based on that diversity of perspective. So
1: I won't drag you into the discussion, but we used to think that way too in the U.S., believe it or not, for many years. We don't have to go there, but I see your point, and I see that point of commonality with Singapore would be very strong with Canada.
2: And multiculturalism. I think the other one is those elements that have made both economies so strong, and that is the embrace of free trade liberalization. Mm. And this is where both parties are pursuing an active free trade agreement agenda. Hmm. And we believe, much like Singapore, that when you sign up to a deal, a deal is a deal is a deal. And that garners trust and respect for both from other countries, but also businesses in each other's countries, because what they're looking for, they need predictability, they need certainty in order to make those investments, recruit talented workers in order to achieve their business objectives. And you need to operate in a business ecosystem or environment for which the rules are clear. And that's what Singapore and Canada have in common.
1: What's the trade going back and forth between Singapore and Canada?
2: It's not as significant as it should be, and that's sort of one of my homework, if you will, is to make it much relevant. It is around, you know, between $4 to $5 billion two way. It is, and that in part has increased due to both of us being signatories of the CPTPP. But I think that, to be fair to us, we have been focused on perhaps other parts of the world, or perhaps Singapore in this neighborhood in particular, and of course Canada being occupying the geography that we have in North America. And now, as I said, given that geopolitical turbulence in the world, we're now looking at other parts of the world much more actively. I'm very much pleased to hear the leadership here in this country indicate their desire for their companies to go much more proactive international.
1: Yeah.
2: That's the same refrain from our side.
1: Yeah.
2: And so what I have seen over my brief time here in Singapore is that acknowledgement by Canadian businesses, and I have seen just a steady increase in Canadian business delegations and openings of Canadian company offices in this country. I think that's very exciting. So I'm looking forward to a significant increase of that trade between our two countries over my tenure here, beyond the capital flows that are significant. I think about Temasek, I think about GIC and their significant partnerships with Canada's Maple 8 pension funds. And I think about Canada's life insurance companies. I think about the largest one here, which is Canadian, Manulife, as examples of the financial ecosystems being very much in tune with each other and reliable. So I find that there is also already a fantastic platform for both countries to leverage.
1: The finance and services element, obviously very important. What are we looking at in terms of goods? Seafood? Is our oil products also coming from Canada here?
2: I think that's where we're going to see on energy, a huge contribution going forward. Obviously, Prime Minister Carney has indicated, particularly with ASEAN leaders last year in KL, that he has an ambition for Canada to be an energy superpower.
1: And with the oil sands and everything, I mean, you have that capability.
2: Oil, LNG.
1: Yep.
2: We started sending oil and LNG in a much more proactive way to Asia through pipelines and a new LNG terminal developed by primarily Asian corporates. And we see further projects coming on stream. And of course, what we've seen and what Asian parties are telling Canada is, given what has transpired in the Strait of Hormuz, we need diversification and we need an ocean that is much more unchallenged.
1: Yeah, open and free, right?
2: Open and free. Yeah. And for Northeast Asia in particular, it's actually shorter to get oil and LNG from Canada than, say, Australia.
1: Totally. totally makes sense.
2: And so what we're seeing in, particularly by China, Japan, and Korea, is a much more active interest in getting more energy from Canada. And all that is determined out of Singapore.
1: Right.
2: Because the sales and marketing origination for some of these energy firms are based here for Asia. And so I am getting actively engaged on the possibilities for supply through Singapore to the rest of the region.
1: Well, this is the right place to be when you're looking at making deals like that with the, especially in the energy sector and banking sector and some of these other ones. We're in conversation with His Excellency Paul Tupple, the High Commissioner for Canada here in Singapore. Security. There are security agreements, arrangements between Singapore and Canada. What does that look like right now? What types of security arrangements are you working on?
2: Well, right now there is negotiations on a general security of information agreement. We'll see where that lands. If that will give heightened trust for both our respective defense firms and governments to share information as we pursue defense industrialization that is necessary, unfortunately, in these times.
1: Yeah.
2: There has been a repeated presence of high, that is noteworthy at the Shangri-La dialogue that just occurred yet again a few weeks ago. And I have been a host for many representatives of our armed forces, whether it's from the Air Force, from Cyber Command, from intelligence. We've had some ships visits recently here as well. So there is a heightened degree of engagement. And what's interesting going forward is the shared platforms that we will have increasingly, for which we will be able to then train and utilize together. And I'm talking about, say, F-35s. I'm talking about Poseidon aircraft that both countries are procuring.
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